0: thanks for calling. Who is this?
1: Hi, this is Nika.
0: What can I do for you?
1: Well, I've been single for about almost 3 months now, after being in a one-year relationship. And this man was I thought he was the one for me, but after so many years, I found out he had gambling problems, and then found out he was abusing prescription drugs. But last time I heard, he's doing well. But I just want to send out a message to all the ladies out there that it's okay to let go, and then to spend time with getting to know yourself, and to also learn to accept who you are, and that there's so many people out there that are dying to treat you like a queen. So I just wanted to send that message out there.
0: You want to send a message to other women who might be in love with addicts, alcoholics, gambling addicts, liar, liar, pants on fire, to say, you deserve better than that.
1: Exactly. And then now that I'm single, I realize, you know, this is awesome. This is a time for me. Like, I'm spending more time with myself, like going with girlfriends, trying new places, and I'm finally going to Hawaii that I've been wanting to do for years and didn't do. And so it's like, it's okay to, you know, spoil yourself, you know, for once. And it hurts in the beginning, but it gets better with each day. So, but I just want to request a song.
0: I'll find something wonderful for you, okay?
1: Awesome. Thank you, Delilah.

0: 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Tonight's Delilah's Dilemma is from a young woman who says, "My name is Hillary. I'm 22 years old. I've been dating a guy for 2 years that has a 5-year-old daughter named Jade. His daughter needs a mother figure in her life. Her mother walked out on them, and she relies on her daddy for everything. She keeps asking me to be her mama. I keep telling her that I have to be married to her daddy so I can adopt her as my own, and then I will be able to be her mommy. I was waiting for him to propose to me, and I keep dropping hints, but I don't think he's getting the idea. He has had 2 other girlfriends before me, but he has told me I'm the best one for his daughter. His daughter loves me. So do his parents. I don't want to hurt her if we decide to break up. My last boyfriend broke up with me through a text message. It took me a long time to trust another guy. I would love to be his wife, but I don't think he gets that hint. I keep telling him his daughter needs a mother figure in her life. If you could please help me to help him listen, that would be great." From Hillary. Ah, Hillary girlfriend, listen up. I've got my Mother Delilah response for you coming up next. You're listening to Delilah.
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Hillary's Delilah's dilemma is that she's been dating a guy for 2 years who's a single daddy with a 5-year-old. And she has decided that she needs to be the baby's mama. And the baby has decided, the 5-year-old, that she wants this young woman, Hillary, to be her mother. Here's the thing. You're only going to break this child's heart talking to her about whether or not you're going to marry the dad. So don't do that. That's not fair to the daughter. If this man loves you, is in love with you, is into you, wants to be with you, can't get enough of you, you will know it and you won't have to drop any hints about marrying him. He will crawl across shards of broken glass to marry you. If he's not that into you, if you are not the beginning and the end, the sun that rises and makes him smile, then all you're doing is setting yourself up for heartache, but mostly this little girl up for heartache. So you need to step back, Hillary, and say to your boyfriend, do you love me? Do you want to be with me? Do you envision yourself sharing your life with me? And if he cannot honestly answer that and say, yes, baby, I love you. I want to be with you. As soon as I can, I'm going to get you a ring. We're going to be a family. If he doesn't say that, then stop manipulating him and stop expecting him to have feelings for you that he clearly is not expressing. Because that's not fair to you and it's not fair to his daughter. When somebody is into you, trust me, you will know it. Good luck, honey. So open.

0: five children at home that I am raising. Two are my youngest two adopted children, and three are extended members of my family that I am raising now. And we love the month of September. We love the seasons changing. We're going to go camping this weekend, and we're all looking forward to that, except now the weather forecast has changed, and they're saying we're going to do a little wet camping this weekend in the rain, but that's okay. We'll make a slip and slide and enjoy it. Thank you for joining me on this Taco About It Tuesday night. 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

0: Hello, welcome aboard. This is Delilah, who's with me on the phone lines.
1: Kathy.
0: Kathy, what can I do for you tonight?
1: Why I'm calling, I am appreciating my husband so very much. He has been the rock and everything of this family. He's been there for all three of our children, all three of our grandbabies, anything they want or need. We've been together for 39 years and married for 35.
0: And what is his name?
1: His name is Bobby. And I was wondering if you would be able to play our song, which is Open Arms by Journey.
0: I would love to play that for you. And I'm glad, number one, I'm glad that he has blessed you so. But number two, I'm glad you recognize it and appreciate it.
1: Yes, and I do very much. And I know he sees it in me also, because we appreciate each other. And that's what a marriage is.
0: Well, go enjoy him, and I will play a song for your whole family.
1: Okay, thank you very much, and have a blessed night.

each night we open up the phone lines at 1-888-633-5452. 1-888-6-DELILAH. I was reminded last night that I don't give out the phone number quite often enough. So if you're trying to reach us, 1-888-633-5452. Come.

0: And this is Delilah. I hear you are in love.
1: I am. I was calling to wish my husband of 9 years happy anniversary today.
0: 9 years. One more year and I get to do the happy anniversary. Happy anniversary.
1: I can't wait. Yeah, we've been married 9, but we've been together a total of 12. We met 12 years ago while I was working in a bank as a teller, and he was one of our customers.
0: And when he was one of your customers and you were the teller, did he come up with really goofy excuses to come into the bank every day?
1: Oh, totally. All the time. Everything from cashing a check to even getting change for a dollar so he could go get gum out of the gumball machine.
0: Yeah, that's a good reason to go to a bank.
1: Yeah.
0: You know, every day I think, gosh, I should stop by my local bank and see how the gals there are doing so I can get a quarter for the gumball machine.
1: That's right. But I saw through his act pretty quickly.
0: Uh-huh. So how many trips up to the window did it take before he asked you for your number?
1: You know, not many. He was pretty brave. I would say just about 2 or 3 before he asked for my phone number. And so we went out on our first date, and I knew from then on that he would be the one.
0: What song did you two have played at your wedding? Would you like to hear that, or you want me to pick one?
1: No, actually, I would love to hear Truly, Madly, Deeply by Savage Garden. That was our wedding song and one that we enjoy listening together to this day.

0: spending a Tuesday night with you wherever you are, whatever you're doing. I appreciate the fact that you're here. I appreciate, for some of you, your old friends. You listened when you were a kid in the back of mom's van or in the back of the SUV. Some of you listened when you were riding in the back of the station wagon. That's how long I've been doing this show. Clear back to the station wagon. I used to drive to the radio station in my Ford Pinto. That's how long I've been doing this show. Thank you for letting me be a part of your night. We are here to talk about whatever is on your heart on Talk About It Tuesday. 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

0: Sally, hi. Thank you for calling. How are you tonight?
1: I'm fine. How are you?
0: I'm wonderful. Who's on your heart tonight?
1: My first daughter to get married. And we are looking for a special song for she and her dad to dance to. Let me tell you about this daughter. She graduated nursing school, has found the love of her life, and is getting married. I also have another daughter who is 19. She's a sophomore in college. We pick at her and say she's the son my husband I never had because she loves to hunt and fish. And our girls are just, they're definite blessings for life because the doctors told us we never have any.
0: So your baby girl, it needs a song to dance with daddy.
1: Oh, yes.
0: And you want me to assist in this process?
1: I certainly do, because right now we're just kind of in the middle of all these wedding plans and don't know where to turn right now.
0: Well, you've turned to the right place. You've called the Queen of Sap.
1: That's what I figured. I
0: Nobody knows Madeline's sappy love songs quite as well as I do.
1: Well, see, we have this deal with her dad. He'll listen to it enough that he won't cry, but we know better than that to start with.
0: Okay, so the goal here is to make daddy break down in tears.
1: You got it.
0: Okay. With that said, let me find the perfect gut-wrenching daddy, she's all grown up song for you.
1: That works.
0: All right. You have a good night.
1: Thank you.
0: Bye-bye.

off the rough edges of your Tuesday night. All five, count them, 1, 2, 3, 4, 5. Ladybugs went to the lady. No, that's another song. All five of my children were back in school today. Today was the first.

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2: I'm still going for it. 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

0: Hi, Patricia. This is Delilah. Welcome to the show. Who are you thinking of tonight?
1: My husband.
0: What's his name?
1: Raymond.
0: Tell me how much you love your hubby. I hear a smile in your voice.
1: Yes, ma'am. I love him very much. He was 17. I'm sorry. I was 17. He was 18 when we got married. We've been married for 34 years.
0: Congratulations.
1: Thank you very much. We have three beautiful children. They gave us 6 months.
0: No, but, I mean, that's young.
1: Yes, very young.
0: I couldn't imagine at 18 years old or 17 years old, I couldn't even figure out what shoes I wanted to wear, let alone who I wanted to spend my life with.
1: He's a wonderful person, Delilah. Couldn't ask for anybody better. I just want to let him know how much I love him, and if you can pick a song for us.
0: So after 34 years, you're still in love, it sounds like.
1: Yes, ma'am.
0: That fire's never faded, it's never gone out, you've never taken each other for granted.
1: No, ma'am.
0: Good for you. I'll play a song for you.
1: Thank you so much.

Wherever you are, whatever you're doing on this Tuesday night, I'm so glad you've decided to spend this evening with me. I'm going to be here to share your stories. I'm going to be here to talk to you. I'm going to be here to pry into your business and to share a little bit of my life with you. That's what I've been doing for a long time, every night.

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1: Hey.
2: Hey, what can I do for you?
1: Is this Delilah?
2: It is.
1: Oh, I can't believe it. Well, I want to make a dedication to the love of my life.
2: Who is the love of your life?
1: Philly.
2: Okay, tell me about Philly.
1: Well, 18 years ago, we met in a small island in the South Pacific, and 16 years now, you know, we've been married, and she's everything. I can't tell, you know, a man can, you know, always thanks to a woman who's been there for him and three kids, and you know, everything that I can't explain it, but I try to get a hold of you because I always listen to you on the radio and try to make a dedication about a song I used to sing to her when we first met, because I was trying to steal her heart from me, because the time we met, she got a boyfriend, but...
2: So she had a boyfriend, you were young, and you just said, uh-uh, you're mine, I'm going to steal your heart away.
1: That's right.
2: Well, you go continue to steal her heart away, and I'll play a song for you.
1: That's right. Thank you very much, Delilah. Como fue.

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0: Hi, good evening. Who's this?
1: This is Sarah.
0: Sarah, what can I do for you?
1: Last year, I found out that I had a sex offender stalker for 6 months and then battled another 6 months of it in court. And it's just a very scary time and a lot of family needed and support. And your show definitely supported. And this year, I changed my life around. Every day I wake up and I ask myself, is it going to be a good day? Is it going to be a bad day? What am I going to do with my day? And because I go to bed listening to your show, I wake up and 9 times out of 10, it's, you know, Delilah said something great last night. I'm going to get up and it's going to be a good day.
0: Do you know what's weird? I can have the world's worst day. I can have, you know, my heart be breaking, my kids acting up, my bills not. I mean, I can have a really bad day. And if the second I come into the studio and get on the air and get on the phones, I am in a great mood. I'm stupid in love with my job.
1: That's great. And you can tell. I mean, by listening to you, I can tell that you love your job. And that's just amazing.
0: This is next to riding horses or hanging out with my kids, my favorite place to be. And sometimes on days, you know, when my kids are acting up, I even would rather be here than hanging with them sometimes.
1: Yeah.
0: You know?
1: Understandable. Yes, definitely.
0: So let me find a positive song for us. God bless you, honey.
1: Thank you.
0: Thank you for calling. You have a great night.
1: You too.
0: Bye-bye.
1: Bye.

0: you for being here with us tonight. This show is about love. It's about life. It's about building dreams and holding on to your hopes. But mostly, I try to make it be about what matters, what really, truly matters. This show isn't about politics. It's not about arguing, getting you stirred up, fired up, ticked off. It's not about insulting your intelligence or having a moral controversy to argue. It's about what matters. What will matter when you close your eyes and realize that your life here is done? What will matter is not what you have bought, what you own, what you possess, but what you gave. It won't matter how successful you are, but how significant your life was. Every act of compassion, every act of courage, every act of love that you displayed to others will matter. That's what will matter. What will matter is the memories that will live on in those that knew you and loved you. So tonight, focus on what will matter, what does matter. You're listening to Delilah.
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28: 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I open the window to stay alert.
29: 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I just pop some gum in my mouth.
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30: 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If you see

0: Hi, welcome to the Delilah Show. Who's this?
1: This is Jessica.
0: Jessica, what can I do for you?
1: I was wondering if I could dedicate a song for my this guy that I love.
0: What guy that you love?
1: His name is Joe.
0: How old are you, Jessica?
1: 19.
0: And how long have you been in love with Joe?
1: 9 months.
0: And what song did you want to hear?
1: Well, we've been having a rough time lately, and I just wanted to let him know that I have hope in him and faith in him and our love and everything, and that I trust that he's going to be the man that he wants to be. And I heard the song earlier, Glory of Our Love.
0: Glory of Love by Peter Cetera.
1: Yeah, and it just reminded me of him, I think, and so I just wanted him to hear that song.
0: I will play it for you.
1: Thank you so much, Delilah. You're awesome.
0: You have a good night.
1: You too.

special hello going out to a listener named Bobby, who has two boys who are 12 and 14, who lost their mom not long ago. But Bobby says, we're going to be okay. How about you? Who's on your heart tonight? Who are you thinking of? Call me and tell me, and I will try to find the perfect song for you.

0: Rose, welcome. This is Delilah. How can I help you tonight?
1: Hi. Well, I called to share with you a really wonderful love story. It's about the boy next door, who was the boy next door about 25 years ago. And I grew up around the corner from him, but didn't have a great home life and decided I needed to leave that area. And he was on the family farm, and I knew he would never leave that area. We actually held hands once when we were in high school. But I left and went away to college and married. And after the marriage was over, the boy next door and we reconnected. And it has been wonderful. We have been seeing each other about 2 years, and we're getting married in November. He never married, but I do know that if he would not have come through the years of loneliness that he did, and the years of wondering if God had someone for him, and if I wouldn't have come through the things that I did, I wouldn't be ready to be thinking about moving back home, back to that area. Mark has a saying that he had in his car for many years, and it was, God always gives his best to those who leave the choice to him. And that's really played out in our lives.
0: A friend and I were just talking today about that. I've made big changes in my life, and he's making changes in his life, and both of us were saying, you know, whatever God's will is, that's what we want for ourselves, our children, our families. And that's so true. When you let God be in control, you'll get the best.
1: Yeah.

0: 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MercyShips.org is their website to volunteer, to donate, to support their miraculous work. Tonight's Delilah's Dilemma is from a young woman who says, my name is Hillary. I'm 22 years old. I've been dating a guy for 2 years that has a 5-year-old daughter named Jade. His daughter needs a mother figure in her life. Her mother walked out on them, and she relies on her daddy.
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2: He has won the World Series 4 different times, 3 with the Yankees and 1 with the New York Mets 40 years ago in 1986. He is considered one of the most iconic baseball players of his generation, and he has been there and back twice. He has found himself, and he is now a preacher, and he spends his time preaching all over the country. Of course, I'm talking about Daryl Strawberry is out with a brand new book called Another Life, Discovering the Healing Power of Purpose on My Long Journey from Player to Preacher. 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
3: Well, thank you so much for having me, man. It's good to be on your show, and it's good to talk to you.
2: Let's talk about your health. You had a little bit of a health scare a while back. How are you feeling?
3: I did. About 2 years ago, I had a massive heart attack, and it came close to an end. And I realized that life is very short, and I'll take advantage of what you have. It's not guaranteed. I'm in great shape. I was traveling the country. I'm preaching with my son, Jordan, and by the time I got back home, I was still having some type of complication, and my wife just ran me to the hospital and put me in the emergency room, and there I was. My heart was at 40%, and they said I was in some serious trouble. I said, okay, let's do what we have to do, and I had to go into surgery that night, but I just made an agreement. You know, I made an agreement as I was rolling into surgery with God, I'm good either way. If you take me, I'm good. If you let me stay, it'll be nice because they retire my number next year, and that would be good to be in front of the Hall of Fans to see that.
2: Your wife has saved your life on more than one occasion, has she not?
3: She has. She's been a gift. She's the one that led me back into church and led me on a long journey of sitting for 7 years and going through discipleship and learning about God and learning a new way of life after coming through a rough life of darkness, sin, and living in drugs and womanizing, alcoholic. Just so many different things that happens when you're on that platform and that stage. All the temptations out there are real. And you know, when you have a tendency of being a person that falls into that stuff because of your own personal brokenness, it's going to cost you. There's consequences behind all of that.
2: Tell me about, you've written a number of books. What was the message in this book, Daryl Strawberry, Another Life? What did you want people to learn this time?
3: I have written a lot of books, but I think this is my final one. I didn't want to write another book, you know, but God kept pushing me about writing this book because of where I'm at today, and I've been here a long time. And it's not about me. It's about going back and giving back to other people and loving them and telling them that God cares about them no matter what the circumstances are, no matter how far you have fallen down. You need to get up, and he loves you regardless of what issues you have. I think we all have some issues. If we look in everybody's closet, I think skeletons will fly out of everybody's closet. Yeah, for me, mine's with public, and I think that's why he gave me a public platform to be able to navigate around the country. And when people read this book, they're going to understand more about living another life, living a different life, reinventing yourself to something different than what I was. You know, I was a baseball player when I had the uniform on. I was an athlete, just like most athletes. We all have this great success, but who are we after you take the uniform off and the cheers are gone, the boos you don't hear no more, and who are you? And sometimes guys just don't reinvent themselves, and I have. I've done it for a very long time, and a lot of times a lot of people don't want to talk about it. I don't like to talk about it. I'm very humble about who I am. I just love people, and I love the opportunities that I've been given to go back in, you know, different communities, prisons, hospice, and just schools and talk to kids and churches all over and recovery. I get to do so many different things and give it back to so many people that are still sitting in these places and trying to get a new life for themselves.
2: The book is called Another Life. Daryl Strawberry, our guest. In the book, Daryl, I know you well enough to know in some of your other books that, and just our own addictions, our own issues, as you talk about, forgiving yourself is oftentimes the hardest part to do for somebody in recovery. Talk about forgiving yourself and how you talk about you, how you forgave yourself and how that's so hard and how to you actually truly forgive yourself so you can move on.
3: Yeah, that's a process for anyone that struggles with addiction in their life. I think a lot of times we carry that weight of all the things that we've done to other people. And you have to come to that place of going back and extending that forgiveness and asking someone to forgive you first for hurting them. And that's what I had to do. I had to do a lot of that. And that's when the healing part of you started to take place. And that's when you can start to forgive yourself, because I think we hold ourselves in a hostage place because of the fact that we have done so much wrong in the midst of our addiction, because it's a behavior that destroys everybody around you, from your wife to the kids and the whole household. And when you can go back and say that to them and explain to them, and I was able to do that with my first wife and second wife and sit down with my kids and tell them I was sorry, you know, for being a father that was just, you know, absent just because I provided, you know, a lifestyle for you guys. But I wasn't, you know, there because I was too busy in my own selfishness and self-centeredness and addiction and running around doing what I wanted to do. And that's when a person can come to the place of setting himself free, because now you have gotten rid of all the things that are down inside of you. And I think a lot of people never do the work. You have to do the work if you want to be free. And my wife, Tracy, taught me that. And I did the work and I ended up being free. And I ended up with a whole different outlook about life and about other people, and making them more important. My mother always told me it's not important to be important. So I finally got that part. I don't have to think I'm important. I just do what I do because I've been set free from the bondage.
2: Yeah. You're also very candid in the book about failing in your recovery and your fits and starts with trying to find your religious flavor, right? I mean, you tried and it failed. You tried and it failed, but you kept trying. There was something in you that saw something you needed, and you kept trying. You didn't give up.
3: Yeah, well, that's because of my mother. My mother raised me right. I'm the one that made a decision to go out in the world and live a sinful lifestyle, heathen lifestyle, and play with all these things. And when you do, you get embedded in that and you get conformed to it, and it becomes who you are. And you think, well, this is the way it is. And that's not the way it really is. And once I finally realized that and I came back, because I saw her and I know my mom lived a different way. She was a woman of faith and she taught me the right principles. So I had to come all the way back. And it's a process. I don't want to tell people it's an overnight miracle because people think it's an overnight miracle. And sometimes you have to sit and get away. And I had to sit and get away. And my wife, Tracy, moved us to St. Louis, where it was a very quiet, different place from the big city of New York or L.A. And just lived and started living a normal, simple life. And I started to see life from a totally different perspective when I started living in St. Louis, because I started to see people are more different there. And that was really helpful for me because I needed that because I was always in the fast lane.
2: Yeah. The book is called Another Life. Daryl Strawberry with us talking about his extraordinary life from growing up in Compton, California, to being the number one pick in Major League Baseball, to bursting on the scene in New York, to winning a World Series, his tragic downfall, his addictions, his tax issues, his prison time, and now his redemption. The book is called Another Life. And yes, Daryl, you have lived, and not enough. I don't know if there's all nine of them, but you got quite a number in there. Talk to me about your ministry with prisons, because I found that most fascinating about how you gravitate towards and love going into prisons and talking to the prisoners.
3: Well, the ministry of prisons is really incredible, and you have to be someone that has a heart for it. And I do, because I ended up in a Florida State prison with a T17169 because of addiction, and I did 11 months. As I was going through that process and standing in front of the judge, Florence Foster, I would never forget her in Tampa, and Pam Bondi was the prosecutor, and she was trying to, like, throw me into prison, and the judge was like, he's not a prisoner. He has a drug problem. He's not a criminal. He hasn't killed anybody. He hasn't done anything of that nature. He has a drug problem. He needs help. And she just kept going back and forth with Pam Bondi about that, and she would never send me to prison. And she sent me this treatment, and I violated and came back in front of her again. And it was the same story again. She goes to Pam, he's sick, and he needs help. The judge got sick and off the bench. Then I got another judge that came on, and I asked my attorney, I said, how much time would I have to do on the 18-month sentence? He said, 11 months. I said, I'll take the 11 months. So because they wanted to try to give me 5 more years probation and go send me to another long-term treatment center. And I just knew there was no way I was going to be able to get off paper. Paper is like more of a setup, and if you violate that, you are done. You got to do those 5 years. So I decided to take the 11 months, and I got behind the prison gates, and I saw what the life was like, and I saw how people are struggling. They wasn't struggling as deep as I was, but they were struggling with real life issues. I have been somewhere and done something. I wasn't afraid. And because I'm born and raised in South Central, I know how to defend myself. So I just thought to myself that this is a place I never want to come back. I remember the warden telling me that when I got there. He said, just do your time. You don't belong here, and don't come back here. And I didn't. And I realized once I got on my journey in ministry and became an evangelist, God started pulling on my heart about going back into the prisons all over and speaking to men and encouraging them and delivering a message of hope to them. And that's why it's dear to me, because I know what it's like to be there left alone. And a lot of times I go into maximum security prisons where guys got life and they're never getting out. I go to death row where guys are going to be executed one day. But I go in there and I give them the gospel. And I just tell them that the Lord loves you no matter what. You can have eternal life. He meets you right where you're at. He found me in the pit and put me in the pulpit. So he meets us right where we're at. Nobody's in the Bible were different than us. It was just a different generation. They all had issues, but God met them right where they're at. And he used them mightily for his glory. And that's the same thing he has done in my life. That's why prison is so dear to my heart, you know, because I know those guys that are there. They have done a heinous crime and they belong there. Don't get me wrong. I'm not saying they're supposed to be out, but they also belong. They also belong to a place to know that God loves them, and they need somebody to come in there and really hug on them and that really cares. And a lot of guys know that because they tell me that. They're like, you don't have to even come in here. Why do you come in here? I said, because I care. I care about people. And that's the most important thing, is not just coming in there, but everywhere I go, I care about people, because my mother taught me about caring about people when I was young growing up, and never left me.
2: Darryl Strawberry, when you were in prison, was that rock bottom for you?
3: Pretty much. That was the start of it. I think I was the start of God just stopping me. I think sometimes God has to stop a person at different stops and slow him down so he won't destroy his life. Because had I stayed out, I probably would have destroyed myself and in the addiction. I had cancer twice, lost my left kidney. So I was running around, and I was in the midst of addiction, like what it does to people, and it just keeps you going. And that's why so many celebrities lose their life, because people never tell them that they have a problem. And they just sweep it under the rug, and they end up ODing and dying. And it was people helping me. It was people like Ron Dock and Ray Negron, people like that from Florida, my wife Tracy, and all my different friends in South Florida who helped me through the process of trying to find recovery. And prison was just a start of stopping, and I came back out and got back into the addiction. And then all these people helped me along the way, and then I would eventually find my way.
2: Darryl, hold that thought. Darryl Strawberry with us. He's out with a brand new book called Another Life, Discovering the Healing Power of Purpose on My Long Journey from Player to Preacher. Darryl Strawberry on America at Night, back in a moment.
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11: Here's your News Talk 1310 KNOX forecast. Lows dip down to about 57 tonight under partly cloudy skies, north winds 5 to 10 miles an hour. Daytime highs approaching 81. Tomorrow, lots of sunshine. Clear skies, tomorrow night, lows dip down to about 59. Storms likely, Thursday, highs level off around 87. 89, a mix of clouds and sun, Friday. I'm meteorologist Megan Mulford on News Talk 1310 KNOX. Right now, 65.
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16: Former number one pick in Major League Baseball went on to win the World Series with the New York Mets in 1986, and well, we don't really talk about the World Series he won with the New York Yankees. His new book out is called Another Life. Daryl, here's my question for you. You mentioned Pam Bondi. All these years later, she ends up the attorney general when President Trump pardons you. Tell me that story.
17: Well, I never said anything negative about her, and I never will, because, I mean, she was just who she was doing her job, and the judge was doing her job, and Judge Foster just saw that I had a problem, and she was right. I wasn't a criminal. So, yes, and the president, and, you know, people, I'm not into politics, but I've known him since my days of playing in New York, and I've known his family, and for a very long time, before he was even president, you know, of the United States, and people don't realize that. I was always close to them and been on their golf tournaments, had been on the Celebrity Apprentice show. And so he saw the work that I had been doing. And this has been a long time of me doing the work. I was already pardoned by Jesus. So, but he had saw the work that I had been doing. Somebody brought it to his attention that I'm traveling this country and I'm helping kids and I'm helping so many people with my ministry. And then I get a call from a lady, say, D.C., and say, is this Daryl Strawberry? I said, yes, the President of the United States, Donald J. Trump, would like to speak to you. I got on there, and he says, Daryl, how you doing, buddy? And he was talking about my baseball career to everybody. He goes, they all just don't know how great you was in New York, and I know how you was and the player you was, and I watch you, and you hit those home runs. And he just told me, he says, I'm so proud of you, of all the work that you are doing out there, the way you are out there, encouraging people and helping people and trying to get kids off of drugs and going to prisons and doing ministry and stuff like that. And he just told me, I'm just giving you a full pardon today. I'm giving you a clean record. You deserve it. You've worked hard. You've been doing this for a very long time, and we're really proud of you. He said, you did some bad things. I was like, yeah, I sure did, you know. And and he said, where's your wife at? Tracy. I said, she's right here. He said, Tracy. He said, let me talk to Tracy. He said, Tracy, your husband is cleaner than you now. And it was just so funny. And it was just a moment of just for me to laugh. And at the same time, for me to be grateful, because you never know what miracle God is going to do in your life and how he's going to do it when you walk with him and you don't make it about you. And I think that's what our ministry is all about. I don't make it about me. I make it about people. We're living in a time where people hate each other, dislike each other, and don't even know each other. And that's really sad to see. And I just know that there's a God out there that loves every last one of us and want to give every last one of us a chance to come back around the corner and get that bitterness, whatever has happened to in your life, get that out of you and that anger out of you so you can move forward. And I've been able to do that for a very long time.
16: You often talk about traveling with your son for 270 days out of the year. And oftentimes you travel out of a LaGuardia airport. What's it like for Daryl Strawberry to sit at the Southwest terminal at LaGuardia Airport and wait for a plane? Are you mobbed?
17: Well, you got to know I'm 64 now. A lot of this generation don't really even know who I am and what I've done. It's an older generation that knows about me, and the older people that see me that comes to the airports and talk to me always tell me that they're so proud of who I am. I inspire them, you know, for the way I am and what I'm doing in ministry and helping people and traveling the country, because it's a lot. Of course, I take my son Jordan with me, and I want him to learn this life, which is, I didn't have a father figure in my life. I only had the coaches that were father figures in my life, but I didn't have a father that would show me a different way of life. So that's why I ended up in all the wrong places. But I want to be able to show my boys that this is a better way of life. This is an easier, softer way of life. It's hard. You got to get up. You got to be determined. But God's going to give you the strength, and he's going to give you the will to do it. And he's given it to me. I mean, I'm even stronger after the heart attack. And that's amazing, because I was drained, that I've been traveling for years. And I thought, no, well, maybe this is the end. And no, it was like I got a whole new beginning. So when I'm going through airports and people that are much older are so respectful about the fact that who I am today and what I'm doing and what the message that I carry.
16: One of those fathers you mentioned in the book is Davey Johnson. And it was a touching moment when his wife asked you to speak at his funeral.
17: Yeah, it was very touching for me. It just comes full circle. Davey was a great man. He was a great manager for us, and he was a player manager. And he kind of reminds me of like Whitey Herzog, that those guys were love their players, player managers, and let their players be players. And that's what make you be successful. And I think that's why we're successful in New York so many years. And he just, you know, when his wife called me, I just thought, wow. It just brought me to tears, you know, because of the fact of his passing. And I went and saw him like maybe 3-4 months ahead of time. I didn't know he was that sick. And he, I said, can you believe I'm a preacher now? He goes, yeah, I could believe it. He called me the preacher man. And he's like, he said, yeah, you had all kind of gifts inside of you. Yes, I can believe that you are. And you always had a good heart and you always knew what was important. And I realized that more than anything because of Gary Carter and Mookie Wilson, my two teammates that I watched. They were men of faith and they lived it. They didn't talk about it, but their actions were so different. And Davey allowed all of us to be what we were, and he allowed them to be who they were. So it really made it special for me to come full circle and be a speaker at his funeral and send him off as a great man.
16: Yeah, Daryl Strawberry, our guest, Another Life. The other story in the book that I love is you were talking about the number retired for the Mets when they are retired your number, and your father-in-law is a lifelong Cardinal fan, and you look up in the stands and he's wearing a Mets jersey.
17: Yeah, I kind of got on my father-in-law about that. You know, I said, you know, it is, my father-in-law is here. He's a Cardinal fan diehard, and you know, he knew Tracy was me and Tracy was together and going to be married and living in St. Louis. And he's like, well, that's Daryl Strawberry. Don't you know who that is? He played for the Mets. And, you know, he played for the Ponscombs. You know, I was like, and there he was on the day of my retirement with a Strawberry 18 on and, you know, representing me and the family and my wife and his daughter. And, you know, it's just a blessing to be able to be, like I said, living in St. Louis and with them and just the way the people are in St. Louis. I'm grateful. I'm grateful that God would send me there and send my wife and my father-in-law and the family and change my life and I become the man that I am today.
16: Yeah. A couple of minutes. Let's talk a little baseball, Daryl Strawberry, because

0: past us. And, you know, this could be a last celebration when you start seeing guys, because you don't know who's going to be here. You know, we lost Davey. We lost Gary Carter, Bill Robinson, Buddy Harrelson, and Mel Stoudemire. And you just don't know when that time is going to come. And we all on the back end of life. And so you feel that, and at the same time, you embrace that, you enjoy that, embrace some guys that have struggled and been able to, like, go walk down the road with guys like Lenny Dykstra and help him get back on track. That was a big moment in him coming back to the reunion, because he hadn't been back there because of his own personal struggles. And for the fans to be able to see that because of the way he played for us and what he meant to the team. And the players just embraced him and loved him, because that's what we were. It was a brotherhood. It was just like us and the Cardinals all the time in the battle. You know, it was between us who was going to win. And they beat us in 85. We won in 86. They won in 87. We won in 88. So it was just a great time and a memory to reflect on how good we really were. Because you're talking about we won 90 games a year, but if we won 90 games a year today, they'd be in the playoffs every day, every year.
1: Yeah, so, yeah, that's a good point.
0: With the wild card, but we didn't have that, and you had to win the division. So we got a clear understanding about all that, and we just wanted to remember that the brotherhood and the bond that we built together, nobody can ever take that away from you, because you actually went out there and we had to do it, and it was just fun doing it together with those guys.
2: Do you have a favorite home run? Because I got a couple of them. That home run off of Nolan Ryan in the Astros playoff series that 1-1 game, the home run in game 7, which sort of clinched it. You had a lot of special home runs. Is there one or two that sort of you sort of have fond memories of?
0: Yeah, the hanging breaking ball hit off the clock in St. Louis because they didn't like us. I'm not getting on Ken Daly. He was a great pitcher. So, you know, he just left one up for me, and I hit it, and it broke the clock. And I just remember the fans, because I remember how the fans were there. They didn't like the Mets at all. We were the team. And the Cubs, probably, they didn't like the Cubs. But they really hated us, because the Cardinals ended up sending Keith over to us, and he ended up teaching us how to be winners and stuff like that. And so we're fortunate and blessed to be able to have Hernandez come with us. So, but that one, and Nolan Ryan was dealing in that playoff. Him and Doc was dealing, Nolan. And if I didn't get that home run, series over. If I don't hit that home run off of Knepper and tie that ball game, they were winning 4-1. I tie that ball game. We go on to win that game because Lenny hits a home run, I think, in the 10th inning, something like that.
2: Yeah.
0: And those are big moments that you never forget. Playoffs are hard, and we had a better team in 88, but we wasn't like the 86 team. Knew how to come back. We came back, you know, 40 different times in that season. But the 88 series, we lost to the Dodgers, and, you know, that was heartbreaking, too. You remember it all because you don't forget, because you only get that certain window of time to win. And when you're in the middle of it, you got to take advantage of it.
2: Was Mike Scott doctoring the baseball in that Astros series?
0: Oh, no doubt about it. Nobody ball could ever move as much as his ball was. He'll say he didn't, but I'm quite sure somebody had something to be able to make it work for him, to make it move that much, because the ball was dropping out of the, like, from the ceiling all the way to the ground. I mean, that's impossible to do. Because he had never been that way before. So it was just the last couple of years. And he said, well, he picked up a splitter. Yeah, you split it all right. You split it in half.
2: but you could never catch him, right? Nobody could catch him.
0: You couldn't catch him. I mean, that's just part of it. We were looking at the balls, and they were all cut up and stuff. And every ball that they threw over, and we were telling umpires, look at these balls. They're cut. You know, and the umpire was like, there's nothing I could do. I mean, Commissioner has to make the decision. But, you know, you can't cut a baseball that much. You know, you have to have a fingernail or somebody cutting it for you, or the catcher, or somebody cutting it for you and throwing it back to you. And you just put your nail in it, and you know how to cut it a little bit more and make it move. I mean, he figured it out. He dominated us, and we just didn't want to face him in the Game 7.
2: Yeah, well, that's why that Game 6 was so crazy, and that whole series was fantastic. And then you thought you were going to get an easy World

0: Series, and then the Red Sox come to town, and of course the epic Game 6 and Game 7, you win it at home. It was 40 years ago. You blink your eyes, it was 40 years ago, but if you're only going to give the Met fans one World Series, Daryl, that was the one to give it to them. Look, 40 years later, Daryl Strawberry, you've led an extraordinary life. The book is called Another Life, Discovering the Healing Power of Purpose on My Long Journey from Player to Preacher. He's a man who walks the walk and talks the talk. Daryl Strawberry, keep talking. Keep doing what you're doing. You've always been very, very friendly to me for absolutely no reason whatsoever, but you've made this young 10-year-old pretty happy watching you all these years, and I'm so glad that you found your purpose in life. Your wife is a sweetheart, and you keep doing what you're doing, and thank you very much for your friendship all these years. And good luck, and thanks for stopping by the show.
1: All right, thanks for having me, and thank you for your friendship, too, man. I really appreciate you. Good talking to you.
0: Daryl Strawberry, the book is called Another Life, America at Night. 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
1: All right, listen to this. Tim Cook announced that he's stepping down from Apple as of today. He had a heck of a run. Listen to this. Tim Cook, when he took over in August of 2011, Apple stock was, this is going to hurt, $13.35. $13.35. Why didn't somebody slap me upside the head and buy Apple stock in August of 2011 at $13.35? It closed today at $316, but that's not fair because it's worse than that or better than that because the stock split a couple times. In actuality, Tim Cook, the stock rose, Apple stock rose in his tenure from August of 2011 until yesterday. The Apple stock rose 2,272%. Now, if you think that's good, Steve Jobs as CEO, the stock increased 6,757%. When Steve Jobs took over, after they kicked him out, and then when he came back, they're saying the stock, they were within 6 months of running out of cash. And so not only did he build it once, but he built it twice. And was able to save the country, the company again. I mean, it was pennies. The Apple stock was pennies. And look at where it is now, right? Don't you wish somebody would just slap you upside the head? Tim Cook's biggest innovations was the iCloud, Apple TV, Apple Music, Apple Pay, Apple News, those subscription services, that revenue that comes in every single month. It's still a hardware company. And that's where the new guy, John, comes from. John Ternus is the Senior Vice President of Hardware Engineering. He is now the Executive Chairman. At least they decided to stay within the company. Thank goodness. The last time they did that, it almost ruined the company. But Tim Cook rides off into the sunset with the stock up 2,272. Don't you wish you had a time machine? Our executive director is Alex Hinton. Our engineer tonight is Richard Good. I'm McGraw-Milhaven, and this is America at Night on Westwood One.

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10: ABC News, I'm Dave Packer. Just 2 months until the midterms, a whistleblower is claiming the Trump administration's new mail-in ballot plan is, quote, fundamentally flawed. Michael Waldman, NYU's Brennan Center for Justice.
11: Vote by mail is something that tens of millions of people do without incident, and it's not something that ought to be targeted. It's part of an overall system in our elections that ought to make sure that every eligible voter, only eligible voters, but every eligible voter gets to cast a ballot.
10: Iran and Kuwait reporting retaliatory strikes after the U.S. struck new military targets in Iran today. The Utah man accused of assassinating conservative activist Charlie Kirk last year will stand trial. Tyler Robinson could face the death penalty if convicted. In Arizona, two people confirmed dead after flash flood ripped through the Grand Canyon, both from Texas. One identified as 46-year-old John Gusty, a married father of three. The second victim, 46-year-old Brent Rosencrantz. This is ABC News. The yield on government bonds rising again around the world, making borrowing more expensive for consumers and businesses. In a rarity, the House not only passed a bill to avert a government shutdown 2 months ahead of the deadline, but the final vote was 370-48, meaning it was a bipartisan deal. House Speaker Mike Johnson after the vote.
12: House Republicans are in charge here, and we're continuing to do the grown-up thing and make sure we get the job done, and we're happy that we just passed that continuing resolution to fund the government through early December, and then we'll continue through the process after the election.
10: The bill funds the government through December 11th, and it now goes to President Trump's desk. Wednesday, the House will vote on a resolution condemning socialism. Montana Fish and Wildlife is investigating a bear attack of a woman walking her dog north of Columbia Falls. It happened Monday. The woman was taken to the hospital, officials calling her injury significant. The bear couldn't be located, and the area remains closed. Dave Packer, ABC News.
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16: Back 20 years ago, if you wanted a soybean seed treatment, it was probably a couple of fungicides, maybe an insecticide, and there could even be a cheap inoculant thrown in. 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
22: Here's your News Talk 1310 KNOX forecast. Lows dip down to about 57 tonight under partly cloudy skies, north winds 5 to 10 miles an hour. Daytime highs approaching 81. Tomorrow, lots of sunshine. Clear skies tomorrow night, lows dip down to about 59. Storms likely Thursday, highs level off around 87. 89, a mix of clouds and sun Friday. I'm meteorologist Megan Mulford on News Talk 1310 KNOX. Right now, it's 65 degrees.
23: Atoned for his sins and found his way and giving back to the community in so many different ways. So it's so good to see a man who has finally found peace after all these years. All right, the phone numbers are as follows. 1-844-2-McGraw, 1-844-262-4729, 1-844-2-McGraw, 1-844-262-4729. Open phones, the hour is yours. We'll get to a lot of text messages. I was lacking last night in the text messaging department. We've got a couple of voicemails to get along, and of course, some phone calls. Let me give you our news rundown for the night. We talked about it earlier in the night, but for the second time in the last 3 days, American forces have launched a wave of airstrikes against military targets in Iran. It was a month-long period of calm, and now the United States comes roaring back. Apparently, they were trying to set up some new mines in the Strait of Hormuz, and so the United States came in. Guns a-blazing. So that's the latest. As for the economic D-Day, I don't know where that stands. That was a lot of bluster. And then Scott Bessent, the Secretary of the Treasury, came out and said that he was going to try and lean on some governments to try and stop trading with Iran, most notably China, and the Soviet Union. But Vladimir Putin today said full steam ahead in their support of Iran. So the economic pressure doesn't seem to be doing the job they thought it was going to be doing. Jurors are struggling with this Lindsey Clancy story. Yeah, I would think they would be. The Massachusetts jury came out today and basically asked the judge, hey, what happens if we're deadlocked? And the judge said, get back in the room and continue deliberating. The jurors now have gone home. They'll return tomorrow for a fifth day of deliberations. Yeah, I'm not shocked that 12 random people in Massachusetts are arguing over what should happen to this woman. I don't think society knows what should happen to this woman. She admitted to the charges of killing her three children, and she tried to commit suicide shortly thereafter, to the point where she's now a paraplegic in a wheelchair. What should society do with this woman? I don't think there is any answer. And so, yeah, I could see how it's being deadlocked. And I don't know if prison's the right thing for this woman to go. And I'm not so sure a mental institution. Who knows? I mean, it's an impossible answer. It's so heartbreaking. But the jury is deadlocked. I am glad I'm not on that jury, because that one is a sad, sad story. Ed Markley, who was the 80-year-old incumbent who has served in Congress since 1976 for Massachusetts, won his primary tonight. He beat Seth Moulton, who, when Seth was born, Ed Markey was the senator from Massachusetts. He's 47 years old. So that's he made it a thing about age. He said it's time for a new generation. Voters in Massachusetts didn't buy it. They like Ed Markey. So there you go. The 80-year-old incumbent appears to have a smooth sailing for the general election. But I think that's it when it comes to primaries. Now on to the general election. Some news. White House whistleblower says that the White House is trying to advance a haphazard plan to exert federal control over mail-in voting, despite being blocked by the court. We'll have to watch this story and see if it's anything. But, no disrespect to the letter carriers of the world, but I do get my neighbor's mail all the time. I do get mail that's late. I do get mail that looks like it's been put through a shredder. So, I mean, the post office is having its problems. It has nothing to do with mail-in balloting. It has to do with the weekly circular from the local merchant down the street. Sad story out of New York today. A woman with two knives randomly stabbed two people in the middle of Times Square yesterday. What a terrible story that is. And this Venezuela oil story, the oil reserves, the largest in the world, the U.S. has agreed to secure much of it. It could take years for it to come to fruition. And who knows if the policy is going to remain after President Trump is out of office. That's the thing about President Trump. You got to wonder if whoever wins the go around, there's very little law. I mean, he has a new tax code. So you have to go back to the Congress and have that passed. But a lot of these things, he's just done with a pen. And so when the next guy comes in, whether it's J.D. Vance, Marco Rubio, Gavin Newsom, whoever they pick to become the next president, you have to wonder, the next time a Democrat gets in, he can, with a stroke of a pen, just erase all this stuff. So we're going to see how all that works. What else we got going on? Ozempic and Wegovy, massive successes for Novo Nordisk. However, their stock has dropped 70% since 2004. Talked about Tim Cook. We talked about wildfires in Greece now surging across Europe. We're in the age, we're in the fire age, right? The Stone Age, the Ice Age, now we're in the fire age. What else is going on? We got the U.S. Open going on. That's about it. And that's about all she wrote. 1-844-2-McGraw, 1-844-262-4729. Let's go to the text line. We got quite a bit of text, 1-844-2-McGraw. You can text your comments as well as give us a phone call. The Rhode Island congressman revealed herself. Everyone I know is voting for Democrats. My follow-up would have been, name a Democrat who's talking about fiscal conservatism. It's a good point. It's a good question. Stocks do not like the Iran war. Stocks are, I checked on this today, they're 2,000 points. The Dow is 2,000 points from its all-time high. That is certainly by no means a massive stock, a drop in the stock market. I know the Dow is just 30 stocks. It's not the whole stock market. But it's been trading sideways now for the last 6 months, but it was at record highs when the war started. So it hasn't really gone down and it hasn't really gone up. It's just sort of stayed relatively stable these first 6-7 months of the war. From British Columbia, man, I love the Daryl Strawberry redemption testimony. I also went to jail for 10 years singing to teens. I was also stuck on drugs and booze and went to church. I've been clean since I was 21. To not be rejected from God was one of the most things that got me through. How about that story? Well, good luck to you. I'm glad you're doing so well. Here's another one from Illinois. Hey, McGraw, you make a good point. Fetterman and Liz Cheney should get a book deal and cash in. That would be interesting, right? Yeah. I thought the interview with the former congresswoman was... I thoroughly enjoyed the interview with the former congresswoman. Wow, those were the days. I shall now take my ZZ NyQuil in order to be asleep before the Tony, Danny, David show. Greg in Decatur, Illinois. Here's another one. Was his prison work part of prison fellowship, Watergate convict Chuck Colson's prison ministry? It's a good question. I don't know. I should have asked him that question. Claudine Schneider brings hope and class back to the Republican Party. And then there was another one here that I read last night that was a pretty good one here. Okay, you're unable to differentiate the difference between military strategy and appreciating what they do for us. I can't listen to this show anymore because I'm constantly filtering out the naivete, stupidity, and the downright cowardly political point of view. You sounded like a baby, like the left. By the way, it's easier to see the light when you pull your head out of your backside. However, the gentleman didn't say backside. He stopped listening to the show yesterday. He stopped listening to the show on August 26th. He stopped listening to the show on August 21st. So the man is thoroughly no longer listening to the show. All right, 1-844-2-McGraw, 1-844-262-4729. There's our news roundup. Those are our texts. We'll get to some voicemails and to some phone calls straight ahead. We do have a couple of lines open for you. We love first-time callers. If you're listening there and you've listened to the show, you want to chime in, you want to ask a question, you got a comment, you got a story to tell, you have a dilemma you need me to answer for you, I'm very good solving other people's problems. It's just my own problems I've got. I don't know how to solve my own problems. But other people's problems, oh, I'm the best. 1-844-2-McGraw, 1-844-262-4729. It's open phones, coast to coast, Late Night Talk Radio, America at Night, back in a moment.
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0: The first ever game in Australia. 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
16: All right, let's go to those phones we've been bragging about. Let's go to Frank in Cumberland, Maryland. Frank, you were on America at Night. Thanks for joining us.
17: I'd like to respectfully suggest that you ask a young man named Theo Baker to appear on your show and discuss his newly published book entitled How to Rule the World. It's about the author's freshman year at Stanford University in 2022 and what he learned about Stanford, Silicon Valley, and how some of the wealthiest and most productive and influential people in the world do their thing. And if you want details, I have them ready for you.
16: Well, I'm just looking it up here. How to Rule the World, an Education in Power at Stanford University. The book just come out?
17: Yes.
16: Oh, all right. I will take a look at it, and I'll put Cynthia and Josh on. It came out in May. I'll take a look at it, and we'll see if we can get them on.
17: Thank you, sir.
16: Oh, wait a minute. Hold on a second. This is Peter Baker's son. I know this book. Yeah,
17: he's a reporter for the Washington Post.
16: Yeah, it's his son. Yeah, actually, I think when this first book came out, I think I looked at it, and I think we tried to make a play for it. Who's the publisher?
17: This is the first book, I'm sure.
16: I'm saying when the book first came out in May, I made some phone calls to try and get him on. But it is definitely worth trying to reach out to him and try and get him back on. But Theo Baker is the son of Peter Baker, who is the famed journalist for the New York Times.
17: Okay, and his mother too was a reporter for the Post.
16: She's also in the industry. Why, Frank, do you like this book? Tell me why you think this is such a good book.
17: Because it hits right at the center of our cultural life in the United States in 2026. Here are some details. According to Baker, Stanford has been the training ground for Silicon Valley companies, and it's grown wealthy by supporting them. Stanford has replaced Harvard as the leading university in the United States. Its annual budget is nearly twice that of Harvard or Yale, and higher than the budgets of 116 countries. Only 3.6% of people who apply for admission to Stanford are accepted, and one family offered a $6.5 million bribe to gain admission for their child.
16: It's no question. And do you know how Silicon Valley, it didn't happen by accident, did it?
17: Well, it grew up with the brains from Stanford.
16: Well, but yes, and it was the money for the space race that went to Silicon Valley to figure out how to get to the moon. And so the massive, massive amounts of government spending then led, right? That's where the seed money was to create, quote unquote, Silicon Valley, was all the money that the federal government spent trying to get to the moon. And they had some good research facilities there and some good universities there, and so the money just poured in, and one thing led to another. So government spending helped create Silicon Valley.
17: Yeah, 60 million new billions in about 20 years.
16: Yeah, it's crazy. So yeah, Theo Baker, I'll definitely put it on the list. Frank, thanks for checking in.
17: Oh, thank you.
16: You got it. Yeah, no, that Theo Baker, the How to Rule the World, an Education in Power at Stanford University. Speaking of that, we just found a woman. Let's see if I can pull this up here. We just found a book that we're going to get on here in the next couple of days, maybe weeks or so. And she wrote a book. Her name is Claire Stapleton, and she worked at Google for 12 years, and she ran out kicking and screaming. And she wrote, it's like an insider's guide to Google. And so we're going to get her on the show. But again, another, right, Silicon Valley company. And Google was, you know, their mantra was do no evil. And she ran out screaming. Let's do this. Tony, I'll hold on through the break. I don't want to get you guys on and then cut you off. I want to give you guys plenty of time. From the text line, 1-844-2-McGraw. Hey, McGraw, get Jesse Cole on your show, the founder of the Savannah Bananas. Yeah, he'd be a good one. We should reach out to him. He's a marketing guy. He would say yes to us. Let's see here. Tim checks in from Washington State. I don't get mail delivered at least a couple of days a week. I also have an app on the phone that shows me a picture of the mail. that I will get the next day. So many pieces of mail I have never gotten, including 3 wedding invitations. I don't know if you can blame the post office for you not getting the wedding invitations. Maybe you can blame your sterling personality as to the reasons why you weren't invited to those weddings. See what I did there? I made a joke about your personality. All right, 1-844-2-McGraw, 1-844-262-4729. We should tell you, you can sign up for the daily text. 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America at Night, back in a moment.
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30: Here's your News Talk 1310 KNOX forecast. Lows dip down to about 57 tonight under partly cloudy skies, north winds 5 to 10 miles an hour. Daytime highs approaching 81. Tomorrow, lots of sunshine. Clear skies tomorrow night. Lows dip down to about 59. Storms likely Thursday. Highs level off around 87. 89, a mix of clouds and sun Friday. I'm meteorologist Megan Mulford on News Talk 1310 KNOX. Right now, it's 65 degrees.
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1: Hey, I love guest suggestions. So if you've got guest suggestions, guests, ideas, books, we will we'll track it down. Cynthia, Josh, Alex, Richard, we're all hands on deck. So we love guest suggestions, and the more the merrier. So keep them coming. We love that stuff. Eduardo in Tampa, thanks for holding on. You were on America at Night.
2: Yeah, thank you for taking my call. I got a comment. I think a lot of people are feeling this more than before. I know Senator Blumenthal brought up, and that's the immigration regarding non-criminals. And if I had to wave a magic wand, that's fine with them staying here. They wouldn't get any benefits. And obviously, if you're a criminal, you're out in the plane tonight, not tomorrow. So I think also the fact that we don't have a guest worker program, that's being, exposed as not having implemented earlier. But that's something that Congress needs to pass. And then eventually the president would have to sign off.
1: Let me ask you this question. When you say undocumented workers don't get any benefits, do you mean like they don't get a driver's license? Do you mean like they're they really don't get any benefits. They don't get Social Security. They don't get Medicare. I mean, I guess if they're injured and they're dropped off at the hospital, they're sort of patched up. But it's not like they get some type of deluxe health care that the rest of us get. I guess maybe
2: I'm thinking about sanctuary cities. You know, like my former city of Chicago. Sanctuary City, L.A., New York, take your pick. I mean, they would definitely offer that.
1: Yeah, I don't know. No, Social Security is a federal benefit. Medicare and Medicaid, I don't know what the states are. Maybe their kids are educated in school. Maybe. I don't know how all that works. But they pay taxes. They just don't get any of the benefits, right? They pay sales tax. And oftentimes they have a tax ID number. The federal government gives them a tax ID number, and they do file taxes in the hope that one day they will be allowed to become citizens, and so they can show, hey, I've been paying taxes all these years. And the federal government gives them a tax ID number. I know it sounds crazy to file taxes as an undocumented worker.
2: If you're a non-criminal, you should definitely stay. I mean, you're a father of three Marine sons, or you have a spouse that's in the service. I mean, that's ridiculous to have them deported if they're not non-criminals. Those are a couple of examples,
1: Yeah, well, see, people who say that, then they come back at you and say, just by crossing the border, they're a criminal. So there are some people who say even the fact that they walked across the border, they're a criminal. And even the infants who were brought here by their parents, who are, dreamers, who through no fault of their own, they're people who want to kick them out, who this is the only country they know, who've been educated, who are functioning members of society. Look, Eduardo, the whole immigration system is broken. And nobody wants to fix it, but we want to yell at each other about it. I want to call you a name. You want to call me a name. Nobody wants to solve the problem. We just want to yell at everybody about it. Nobody wants to solve the problem, so we won't solve the problem. But we will continue to have a dysfunctional immigration policy because nobody wants to fix it.
2: Look what happened in Qatar, Spain. They kicked all those illegals. The citizens rose.
1: I don't think anybody's against deporting people who shouldn't be in this country, but how do we give them a pathway to America? We need workers in this country.
2: We need
1: workers. We need all sorts of things in this country. And yet a player from Cuba can get to America to play baseball. But a landscaper from Cuba is,
2: right,
1: kicked out. It kind of doesn't make any sense to me. So, Eduardo, thanks for the phone call. Appreciate it.
2: Yep.
1: You got it. Tony in Montreal, welcome to America at Night.
3: How you doing, man?
1: Good. How are you?
4: I'm doing well. I'm in
3: I'm in Chinatown in downtown Montreal at my favorite restaurant, Beijing. But
1: what'd you order?
3: I just have sugai and chicken, fried rice with shrimp in it, and and Chinese noodles. Not a lot. I'm with a friend, and didn't have enough time to eat proper meals, so I decided this is the only place in Montreal that's open at 11:30 at night. So that's what I'm doing. Montreal used to be like New York. It used to be open till 5 in the morning. You could get whatever you want. But since the pandemic, I guess we have to all crawl into bed by 9 o'clock. And,
1: hold on a second. You're at a Chinese restaurant in Montreal with a friend. Is your friend there?
3: Yeah, she's here.
1: Put your friend on. I want to talk to her.
4: You want to say hi?
1: Yeah,
4: here she is.
5: Hey, cheers. Hello from me.
1: And what is your name?
5: It's Chantal.
1: Chantal, nice to meet you, Chantal. Tell us, how'd you meet Tony?
5: Well, just very accidental, but he seems like a very, very good guy.
1: Is this a date? Are you guys on a date?
5: We're just buddies having a conversation about Montreal and how things have been the past years.
1: Well, how good can the dinner be if he says, "Hold on a second, I got to call McGraw on the radio."
5: Well, he obviously wanted to speak with you.
1: Now, seriously, are you guys dating? Is this a date? What is this? Are you guys friends? Are you just trying to find out what's going on here?
5: Well, we're friends. Are we calling a dating?
2: Is this a date? I don't know. It might be a date.
1: Oh my goodness!
2: You're making trouble right now.
1: Well, look. If you two choose
2: There's no moose head involved with this.
1: If you two choose to go out again, it'll be on us. How about that?
2: I'll tell you one thing. I was listening to you in St. Louis today, and I have to admit, either your producer or you have some great taste in music, because you were playing one of my favorite tunes, the Bee Gees. And as soon as I heard the Bee Gees, I put it on later when you guys are, because I tried to get on, but I got to you late, because you know I don't realize 11 o'clock Montreal time is 10 o'clock your time, and that's when you close down. But
1: right.
2: Anyway, long story short, I'm listening to the Bee Gees, and I go, you know what? It reminds me of the Staten Island, the Italian boys taking the gangplank to the Bronx to party and listen to the old disco tunes. And I'm saying to myself, those tunes are so amazing. And the life that we led back in the 70s, 80s, and 60s, the music was great. But you know what? I said to myself, these people today are all so tight and wound up. Like, I was wondering, like, would AOC, like, be able to rock a Bee Gees tune? Or, like, Brandon in Chicago?
1: Hold on a second.
2: They need to go to a disco and to start living and stop being such curmudgeon.
1: Would you have a better image and a better feeling towards AOC if she could rock the Bee Gees?
2: Absolutely, yes. I think she's. I'll be honest with you. I think she's a gorgeous woman.
1: All right. Now look. Here's the deal. When you're on a date with a woman, don't talk about the beauty of another woman. That's one. So Chantel, he didn't mean that. And two, don't tell Chantel you like the Bee Gees. That is not street cred, man. Do not tell her you like the Bee Gees.
2: She loves the Bee Gees. She actually.

0: 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We'll be back in 2 and 2.
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0: see if we can get in? So he says, sure. So we walk across where the World's Fair is. And there, oddly enough, in 1983, there was a hole in the fence. So we kind of just walked through this hole in the fence. And we walked up to the stadium. We walked up through the gates. And I don't know about the, I don't know if you know this, but in tennis, they don't let you walk in and out of the stadium, right? If you have to go to the bathroom, you have to wait until the point is over with or the game is over with. And then they'll allow you to then, you know, get up out of your seat and come back to your seat. And so we walk.
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2: Has a camera, and as you brush your teeth, you can sling the picture from your toothbrush to your phone, and you can look at your teeth up close and personal with the camera from the Dyson toothbrush. $499. You'll be able to see your gums. You'll be able to see the plaque. You'll be able to see how well you're actually brushing your teeth. And so, I don't think it'll floss for you. I don't think it'll rinse for you. But it is they're calling it the Camera Jet Toothbrush. It launched today by Dyson. The toothbrush has an AI-powered camera that detects gaps in the teeth so it can floss while you brush. Oh, so it can floss. It detects gaps in your teeth. What's if your teeth don't have any gaps? You should still floss. What kind of dentist doesn't want you to floss? So there you go. You got that going on for you. All right, let's try Romney in San Francisco. Romney, welcome to America at Night. Thanks for calling.
3: Hi, McGraw. I'll try to be quick. I don't know why you always give me wrong information concerning Iran, because I heard that it wasn't just military targets that U.S. hit, also civilian targets, including a wedding.
2: Well, hold on a second. Hold on. That's what Iran has said. Now, I don't trust anything Iran says. So you're right. I didn't say what Iran said, but I think it's safe to say that America does not target civilian infrastructure. So,
3: well, that's what we say, but we hit the girls' school on the first day, and
2: But we didn't do it. We did that. Hold on a second. Yes, we may have done that, but we didn't do it purposely. Mistakes happen. We don't target civilian infrastructure. We just don't, and Iran does. So the fact that Iran is saying, oh, my goodness, they targeted civilian. No. Iran targets civilians. The United States does not. So the fact that Iran says we did doesn't give them much credibility.
3: Well, don't just go on what we say. Go on what we do, McGraw. OK,
2: well, I can't from my studio here tell you where the United States bombed. I don't have those resources for the show, so I have to rely on credible news sources to tell me that. And Iran is not a credible news source.
3: Well, usually we have to look at both sides of the story. None of them are credible.
2: You are correct. I did not report, if you will, or reiterate Iran's position. You are correct.
3: And in the past, you always say Iran broke off negotiations when we're the ones that attacked during negotiations. Anyhow, I just wanted to correct you. Thank you, sir.
2: Okay, thank you for the phone call. All right, we got a couple minutes here. Let's try and get some. Voicemails in. Let's go to Joe in Arkansas. Joe, you're on America at Night.
4: Regarding stadium subsidies, sometimes it's more effective to reveal the truth, which you did, than to speak the truth. I think you did both.
2: Emo Phillips joins us on America at Night. Yeah. Stadium funding thing. Who knew I touched a nerve? We're 3 weeks into that story. Let's go to Bob in Washington, D.C. Bob, welcome to America at Night.
5: I listened to your segment with Neil DeMoss and was disappointed that neither of you brought up the great economic benefits of publicly funded sports stadiums for the District of Columbia. One is Nationals Park, where the Washington Nationals baseball team plays and it hosts 81-plus events a year. And the other is the Verizon Center, where the NBA's Washington Wizards and the NHL's Washington Capitals play, and it hosts 82-plus events a year. If you wanted to interview someone on the benefits to D.C. of both of these stadiums, one would be current District Mayor Muriel Bowser, and the other would be former District Councilman Jack Evans.
2: Well, Bob, first of all, I did not mention those because I'm not very familiar with the financing structure of those. I know that Nationals Park has sort of redeveloped, or that part has been redeveloped quite nicely. But I wouldn't get an elected official on. I would want to get an economist on to talk about it because I don't really elected officials or former elected officials are usually... have an agenda, if you will, where an economist is looking at the facts. Look, I know some of those parts of Washington D.C. have been revitalized. How much of it is because of the baseball? How much of it is in spite of the baseball? I know that I don't know of other subsidies. I know Washington didn't have a baseball team, and then did have a baseball team. So, of course there's going to be economic activity. You have 81 home games. But if you have to look at the totality of the whole thing, you can't just cherry pick a street and say, see how good the stadium did for this street? What is the totality of it? And how much more infrastructure and how much more incentive was there to rebuild some of those homes and so on and so forth? And I'm not saying I'm against it. I'm saying don't tell me it's an economic benefit, because when you compare apples to apples and everything across the board, and I'm not telling you this, I'm saying that the overwhelming majority of economists are telling you this. I'm not telling you anything. I'm quoting the economists, the reputable economists who say these are bad deals for the taxpayers. So, again, bring me an economist. And we'll go looking for one. No, maybe not, because I don't really want to talk about it. Maybe sometime in the future. I'll put it in the file and maybe bring it up some other time. But I thank you for the phone call. All right. That's it. Music's done. What happened to our song? What happened to our song? Come on, man. We practiced that in rehearsal. Richard, you're killing me, Smalls. Stay right there. We'll get you out. Have a great night, everybody. Thanks for putting up with me. We'll do it all again. See you tomorrow night.
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14: ABC News, I'm Dave Packer. The U.S. military says it's completed a new round of airstrikes that targeted Iran's air defense sites. Kuwait and Bahrain reporting they were the targets of Iranian retaliatory and missile and drone strikes. Meanwhile, in Washington,
15: the president had been trying to downplay the scope of the war.
16: This is a relatively little war for us. This is not a big war.
15: Iran claims the U.S. is striking civilian areas, including a wedding. The Pentagon responding, we're aware of the reports. The U.S. military never targets civilians.
14: ABC's Mary Bruce. No decision yet from the jury deciding the fate of Lindsay Clancy, the Massachusetts woman charged in the deaths of her three young children. Jurors telling the judge Tuesday they were deadlocked, but the judge telling them to get back to work in the morning. Just 2 months until the midterms, an anonymous Postal Service whistleblower is claiming that the Trump administration's new mail-in ballot plan is, quote, rushed, chaotic, and fundamentally flawed. This is ABC News. The NYPD has identified the woman stabbed to death in New York's Times Square Monday as a 32-year-old banking executive from New Jersey.
17: In a statement, Bank of America saying it is shocked and deeply saddened over the death of Erin Piacenti, adding she was a valued teammate who will be greatly missed.
14: ABC's Matt Rivers, the suspect, was fatally shot by police, and another stabbing victim remains hospitalized. Another airline is offering premium options.
18: Once the rising bargain airline, now to signature service. JetBlue is adding first-class seats on its routes starting this fall. The airline is the latest to upgrade premium options to compete with other airlines. JetBlue pledging it's taking a fresh take on domestic first class as more customers are willing to pay for premium seats. The airline says that includes upgraded seats that provide extra comfort and advanced seat back technology. The airline, though, has not released what it will charge for the elevated experience just yet. Michelle Franzen, ABC News.
14: And I'm Dave Packer, ABC News.
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26: Here's your News Talk 1310 KNOX forecast. Lows dip down to about 57 tonight under partly cloudy skies, north winds 5 to 10 miles an hour. Daytime highs approaching 81. Tomorrow, lots of sunshine. Clear skies tomorrow night, lows dip down to about 59. Storms likely Thursday, highs level off around 87. 89, a mix of clouds and sun Friday. I'm meteorologist Megan Mulford on News Talk 1310 KNOX. Right now, it's 65 degrees.
27: Now, it's Red Eye Radio. Gary McNamara and Eric Harley talk about everything from politics to social issues and news of the day. 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
28: All across America, we are Red Eye Radio. He is Eric Harley, and I'm Gary McNamara. Good morning. Hi. Hello. Well, let me see. We're in 2026. The Kaepernick thing started 10 years ago. And as you know, I've been anticipating all throughout preseason. I don't care about football anymore. I care about the politics and football or whatever it's going to be in.
29: Right.
28: That's, you know, like it's like the WNBA. It's even though I did watch last week on Friday, it's the only sporting event I've watched in a long time. I watched the Indiana Fever, and it's entertaining. Caitlin Clark is extremely entertaining.
29: Right. Yeah.
28: So is Kelsey Mitchell. I mean, it's very entertaining, especially with the three pointers they're taking.
29: Yeah.
28: They're not shy at all about it. So. Yeah. You know, really it's the, as well, we'll call it the WDSA now.
29: Mm-hmm.
28: I love the politics in sports. A lot of people say, and I even said it way back then, you know, it sort of turned me off the politics in sports. I've learned to embrace it because it's so much fun.
29: Huh.
28: Kaepernick speaking up again. And this is fantastic. Calls Roger Goodell, calls the NFL a bunch of hypocrites. It's all performative. They really don't care.
29: Well, isn't all sports performative?
28: No, they're
29: technically
28: not the sports portion of it.
29: Mm.
28: Their proclamations against, you know, because they're doing it again, you know, love, no hate, stop racism. And he says it's strictly performative. It's not what the NFL believes. That the NFL actually doesn't believe it, that the NFL is actually racist.
29: Mm.
28: And it was interesting because Fox News had an article where they talked about, and I remember this so well, they said, you know, they basically, the NFL puts out propaganda, and it's like, what does Kaepernick do? It's like, he goes, most notably, Kaepernick participated in a Netflix docuseries in which he compared the NFL, remember to this, the NFL scouting combine to a slave auction before they put you on the field. Teams poke, prod, and examine you, searching for any defect that might affect your performance, Kaepernick narrated. No boundary respected, no dignity left intact. What they don't want you to understand is what's being established is a power dynamic. The scene then shifts to one in which players transform into enslaved black men in shackles while white slave masters bid on them and whip them. Meanwhile, Kaepernick, after believing that's what the NFL is about, has continued to try to return to the NFL for the last 10 years. Not this year, though. I haven't heard him say he wants to come back this year.
29: No.
28: And so it's like, you know.
29: No, I think he's vying to be the commissioner now.
28: But I just love how he just pounded on Goodell and everything else. You know, Goodell trying. It's like, when will these people understand? You cannot cater to the left. If, you know, well, we're going to support these victims here. We're going to support these victims because we're against the oppressors. Now you're the oppressor. Roger Goodell, you're an oppressor. You're a slave master.
29: Well, the WNBA is about to enter that territory because, you know, it's like, you know what? I'll just wear a T-shirt. That'll end everything. If I just wear a T-shirt to the game, everything will be fine. It'll all be over. Everybody will have spoken their mind and minds, and we can move on now. There's no moving on.
28: No. There's going to be no
29: moving on. No. Until a transgender is on a team. Oh, I'm sorry, every team. And you can't just have one. Because if other transgenders try out for the team and they're clearly outperforming biological females, well, you're going to have to put them on the team.
28: What I love is social media the last couple of days because they keep trying to resurrect it. You know, Royce White and Cantor, well, and unless they take hormones, unless they take estrogen, they cut off their body parts, well, then they can't play in the WNBA. And they got blasted going, hey, you're an idiot. Your own rules forbid that.
29: Yes. Not only do they forbid it in your sport, but you go back to the Obama administration. Barack Obama set the tone.
28: Yep. As we said yesterday.
29: For students, the joint edict between, and this is for public schools, between the Department of Education and Department of Justice. The student does not need the parent's permission. The student does not need anything from a doctor. The student does not need to go through any kind of hormone therapy or anything. The student only needs to proclaim, this is who I am, and now, this is my name.
28: Right.
29: And you, the administrators of the schools, have to abide by it. And yes, you cannot make even special arrangements if they are traveling with sports teams.
28: Right.
29: No special arrangements in bathrooms.
28: Nope.
29: Which, and we remember this well. This
28: hotel rooms.
29: This edict came down during a back and forth at the Fort Worth ISD,
28: yes,
29: just down the road, just
28: yes,
29: west of our studios.
28: Mm-hmm.
29: And they were finding some middle ground. They were going to make arrangements. And it was only one transgender student, but they said this will be the case going forward. And what we'll do is we'll have a bathroom, a single stall bathroom for that student. And it was only a few days later when the joint edict came down and said, nuh-uh, no. And the Department of Justice was on board this joint edict because if you do not abide by it, we consider that a violation of the student's rights. So, to the WNBA, as you point out, Gary, can't do that because you can't have the hormone thing. That the sport forbids that. Your own rules forbid that. But the rules of the left, the playbook, forbids that. And you can't have that.
28: Yeah.
29: Because the next liberal administration, I don't know if that will be a Republican liberal or a Democrat liberal, the way the GOP is going. But the next liberal administration that comes in and says, hey, we're going to pick up this joint edict again, and that's going to be the rule in public schools. It's not over. It's going to happen. The next liberal administration will move toward this. Then that will set the tone even for your organization. Now, while the government doesn't control your organization, there will be some pressure for you to abide by the DSA playbook.
1: And that's the thing that's so entertaining is the fact, you know, especially with the WDSA, WNBA, is the fact that, you know, they won't follow their own rules. The left won't follow their own rules. And that's what's happening on social media. And it's funny because so many on the left, because they don't do any research at all. You know, they hear a slogan and they go with it.
29: Mm-hmm.
1: But they actually don't know what their own rules are.
29: Mm-hmm.
1: So they come out and go, well, then you need to do that. And then they're reminded, no, you can't do that. Well, what do you mean? No, that's, don't you even know your own rules? And then they disappear.
29: Yeah.
1: They disappear right from social media. They realize, oh, I don't even know what I'm talking about.
29: Of course.
1: And that's what's so entertaining. And with Kaepernick, and we called it early on, when he's just about making sure the police follow the rules. What a load of horse manure that was.
29: That's garbage.
1: And it's garbage. We had said it. Remember was it the Miami Herald reporter that pounded him when he started talking about Cuba and how great Cuba was and everything else? And we said, no, he's a socialist Marxist. That's what he is. And he's promoting a socialist Marxist ideology and wishes to do it in the NFL. And we went through. And thank goodness to, and we mentioned this yesterday, Heather McDonald, that went through how many people, because when you put the numbers to, when you actually put the numbers out, you know, we live in a society, whether somebody throws out something, racism is systemic and the violence of police against the citizenry, especially minorities, is just risen to a level that is unacceptable. What's that level? You know, the same thing that we've heard now. Now you're not hearing as much panic on the whole data centers as people come out and say, well, no, here's what's actually happening. They provide their own power. They're recycling the water. They use less than, you know, golf courses use or almond farmers in California. This is, you know, necessary. But we live in a society that you throw out something, everybody panics. They scream like that one girl in the yellow raincoat when Trump was elected the first time. That's basically the nation that, you know, a significant portion of this nation. But when you actually look at it and the facts come out later on, you saw what Kaepernick was trying to do. You know, the whole NFL is racist. It's a bunch of masters and slave owners. Mm-hmm. And my favorite was when he said, they poke, prod, and examine you. They're looking for any defect that might affect your performance. No kidding.
29: Yeah. It's all about performance.
1: All it's about is your physical your mental preparation and your physical performance on the field.
29: Yes.
1: So yes, whether you're sick, drawing blood, that would be poked and prodded, right?
29: Mm-hmm.
1: It's not a cattle prod.
29: Jerry Jones may have used a couple.
1: Oh, okay. Right. Maybe. It's a needle to examine your blood work, as they do each and every year for every single football player to make sure that they're healthy.
29: Yes.
1: And so, I mean, it's hilarious. And then trying to make it, you know, and then in the documentary, taking it from the NFL to then white masters of slave owners whipping them.
29: Mm-hmm.
1: That's not propaganda. Is that actually what the NFL is? Is that what professional sports actually is? Was Kaepernick actually, on point there in any way? No, he was BSing you.
29: Well, for years after he was no longer worthy of playing in the NFL, he tried to get back to that slavery, did he not?
1: Yeah.
29: What he calls slavery.
1: Yes, he wanted back. Well, you know what it was. The Stockholm Syndrome.
29: Oh, yeah. Right.
1: I made that up as
29: empathy
1: I went along.
29: For his, what he believes are his captors.
1: Right, exactly.
29: Why would you try so hard to get back in if that's what it was?
1: And that's where it falls apart. Everything that liberals do is so easy to tear apart and have so much fun with. And so, as you know, if you've been listening to the show the last 10 years, you know that when it gets to July, into July and August, you know, my antenna is up going, okay, where's Kaepernick? Where's Kaepernick? Where's Kaepernick? And I was so happy to see that he came out again, and so happy to see that he blasted Roger Goodell, because they came out the other day. Well, they're going to allow the NFL teams now to continue doing, you know, don't hate, love, all that. But as we said last year, we realize and we agree with the NFL doing that now. I've changed my mind because I realize that the NFL, if you're targeting the true racism in this country, you have to be targeting the Democrats. And it's about time that the NFL started attacking the Democrats. And we believe that's why Kaepernick is actually mad, is because they're targeting the hate of the left. That's what the NFL must be doing, because that's where it's coming from. And the NFL and Roger Goodell is a very intelligent human being. Mm-hmm. And it's so obvious to see where the racism and the misogyny is coming from today from the left, that that has to be where Roger Goodell is going, right? Mm-hmm.
2: Sure.
1: Yeah. So much fun.
29: Good luck, Kaepernick. I don't know where the money is, but clearly this is a money thing.
1: He's got his memoirs coming out.
29: You know, whatever. And so it's, you know, you get paid by Nike to be a protester. Man, I wish I would have known. I used to protest going to work. If I could get paid for being a protester, and ironically, a protester who protests work.
1: Well,
29: that would be a great job.
1: I read the other day Nike isn't doing too good.
29: That's too bad.
1: Apparently making that decision to get involved in politics instead of sports.
29: Oh, just don't do it, I guess, is what they should do, right?
1: Don't do it.
29: Just don't.
1: Just don't.
29: Just don't.
1: Don't. Just don't.
29: Just don't. I haven't seen a lot of their, well, I don't see a lot. I rarely see commercials. I can't remember the last commercial I saw.
1: Yeah.
29: It was a digital commercial somewhere. But on my YouTube, I pay for no commercials. And I'm trying to think of anything that I've seen. Maybe a preview when we watched a movie on one of the streamers. A preview of another movie, I think, maybe a trailer.
1: I think they're only sponsor now the robot athletes.
29: Yeah. Oh, my gosh. I was watching they had the international robot games going on, and it was actually live during our show. So they had a camera. Reuters had a camera basically inside this. It didn't look like, I don't know how big the venue was. But there was one robot, they go over to this one little stage area, and the one robot, there were some smaller robots, looked like kid-sized robots, and they're playing soccer. And I'm telling you right now, the red team was crushing it. The blue team was just sucking wind. Every time the red team put the ball in, they scored like 6 goals just in the 30 seconds I was watching. And I thought, if that were real soccer, they'd rule the world. and then it pans over to this martial arts thing. And it's not two robots going at, it's just one robot demonstrating all these martial arts moves. And it tries to do a roundhouse. It goes to do the roundhouse and ends up flat on its stomach and can't get up. Like 6 guys had to come out and pick the thing up.
1: And everybody saw the one where the robot was running and ran right into the barrier and then fell back on his, wait a minute, I'm assuming the gender of a robot, its back. And then the abdomen just sparks like crazy.
29: Yeah, no, it's horrible. Look, that's not going to happen in my lifetime. It may happen in somebody else's lifetime, but not in mine. They're not taking over.
1: We are Red Eye Radio.
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1: is Eric Cronin. I'm Gary McNamara. And before we get to the meat and potatoes portion of the show, the protein and high carb part, this little audio cut here from AOC yesterday that TMZ was following her. TMZ must be desperate.
29: Right.
1: Here we go.
0: All right. I'm gonna ask, would you ever date a conservative? Is that anything you'd ever entertain?
3: I have to say it's probably not.
1: So I'm the single guy, so I have no shot with her. And, you know, I was thinking with Jasmine Crockett being unemployed, maybe I'd have a shot, you know, being three blocks in her district still.
29: Yeah, right.
1: I don't even know if she married. I don't even know whether she's married or not.
29: Or you could just hang out with your cat.
1: Wow. Yeah. I didn't think about that. That third option
29: probably seems the best. If you want to hang out with something that's unpredictable and then just goes off for no reason, you already have a cat, dude.
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9: Here's your News Talk 1310 KNOX forecast. Partly cloudy overnight with a low of 57. Winds out of the northeast at around 5 miles an hour. Daytime highs approaching 81. Wednesday, mainly sunny skies. Wednesday night, lows dip down to about 59. Thunderstorms likely. Thursday, highs level off around 87. 89, partly cloudy skies. Friday. I'm meteorologist Megan Mulford on News Talk 1310 KNOX. 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
15: And he is Eric Carly, and I'm Gary McNamara. Wow, well, the president said it yesterday. It took 6 months, but he said it. 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
15: Wow. Trump said it.
16: Yeah?
15: Yeah. I couldn't care less about forcing Iran to accept a deal.
16: Mm-hmm.
15: That's not why he's doing any of this.
16: Yeah.
15: It should have been from day one, unconditional surrender. It seems like that's where he is heading now. But he emphasized it. Donald Trump said Tuesday night that he was not interested in forcing Iran to agree to a deal to end the war, and questioned why the Iranian people were not rising up against their government after U.S. forces completed a fresh round of strikes.
16: Yeah. Well, it's, you know, I've always wondered, I've always had, I don't even know if I could call it a theory. I mean, I guess it could be a theory. I don't know how subscribed I am to the theory, but it would make sense that after the initial bombing that kills the Ayatollah, you go in, you wait to see what intel can bring you, what Mossad intel can bring you, what the U.S. intel can bring you as to who's left, who's in charge, what the pecking order will be. And that is going to take a minute. And I'm wondering if they've learned something new, or I would be more inclined to subscribe to the next theory, and that would be what Politico wrote about the other day. And it's Politico. Yeah, I know, they're left. But they're talking about Republicans that basically are just not happy with the performance on Iran when it comes to the president, and that it is a domestic pressure coming from the president just a couple of months, 2 months now from the election. So or maybe a combination of both. The intel is probably, you know, more and more every day you gather more, and you're going to have to at some point make a decision on what you're going to do. And it is about regime change. It is about taking down whoever is in charge, taking them out. And I don't know what happens next, but at some point you've got to get control of their uranium. And again, I think that's, you know, down the road a bit. But the fact that we started striking them again this past weekend, just days ago, the fact that he's talking a different game now, it stands to reason they've got new intel that tells them this could be, you know, this could be doable. Or there's a new strategy that says, you know what, we just need to keep pounding them until they do give.
15: Well,
16: I can't tell you.
15: Yeah. I think part of it's an acceptance of the fact that this cannot go away before the midterms.
16: Yeah.
15: So you might as well do what you wanted to do from the beginning.
16: Right.
15: You know, when you got the memorandum of understanding, I don't think there's a Republican out there that looked at that and said, my God, if you would have told me in February, this is what you were going to agree to, which would have refunded Iran.
16: Yeah.
15: that was pure panic from the administration just trying to get any deal so Trump could say, see, I'm a deal maker and I stopped it, when actually, as we called it earlier, it was a George Costanza negotiation. You had negotiated backwards stuff you already had before the war. You were negotiating less than what you had before the war.
16: Mm-hmm.
15: And it didn't cut it anywhere in the Republican Party. And it was done because they were trying to end it, you know, at least, you know, 3 or 4 months before before the midterms. Now knowing that it's not probably going to end, you can't come to a deal because, you know, one of the things out there right now, whether it's the trade deal with Canada, I mean, one of the things is, you know, Carney refused it because he realizes that he believes it could hurt, not having a deal with Canada could hurt the Republicans in the midterm and hurt Trump.
16: Hmm.
15: And that's what his goal was, is. And the goal of the Iranians is to wait out Trump till after the midterms and, you know, and have, Democrat leadership in, which they believe the Democrat leadership will do anything to appease the Iranian regime, because they already have, as we know, with Biden and Obama, they did.
16: Mm-hmm.
15: They actually gave them, you know, cash. So the fact is, you might as well go for what you want to do without getting, you know, ground troops in there, which is the economic, economic sanctions on them, basically starving them of everything. And if they attack, then you can attack. He doesn't need, by the way, every time Iran, somebody wrote to me and said, well, he's not getting approval from Congress. He doesn't need to.
16: No.
15: And especially now he doesn't. You don't hear any of that talk. Somebody, they wrote to me, how come we heard this talk about him going to Congress? Because every time Iran attacks us, the president does not need permission from Congress to attack back.
16: Right. Look, you know, I don't want to go dark, Brandon, but I think especially if the Democrats take either the House or Senate, it's going to be a dark winter for Iran, because between November 4th and the time the new Congress is seated, there's probably going to be a nonstop effort to get as much done as they can. I don't know what that looks like. And I also don't know, again, there's still the question of what do we have in terms of inventory on the defensive side. I don't know how much of that is true. I don't know if there is going to be a re-upping of that. I don't know if John Ratcliffe's trip to Russia recently is, you know, again, part of, you know, telling Russia stay out of it because we're about to go full on. Don't get in our way. I have no idea, but certainly there was movement in the last 2 weeks. And I think really starting with Ratcliffe's trip to Russia, it stands to reason it had just as much to do with Iran as it did Ukraine. And I think right now you can see that because you can, or at least there's this correlation. I have no idea, you know, if it's a direct correlation or not, but it's happening. The timing you can't deny. So we'll see what happens with Iran, but I think

0: very least, we don't, our base is not disenchanted with what's going on national defense.
1: Well,
0: that's something you can't afford to lose.
1: And forget about the politics for a moment. The substance is, if you can take down 99% of the Iranian regime, if they're going to target now, because he came out, he said, look, quote, we're not trying to force Iran to the bargaining table, end of quote, dismissing reports about the same, because he'd seen it.
0: Yeah.
1: Well, Trump's really going after them heavy in order to get a deal. And he goes, no, I'm not looking for a deal this time. He said he couldn't care less if Iran signs a worthless deal or worthless to them agreement. He said he preferred the U.S. position now and once again claimed to have almost total control of the Strait of Hormuz while reiterating Iran's economy was collapsing. The substance of doing it could reverberate for generations of what happens to the Middle East. There's still the sub, because to me, the entire thing of what we originally thought in that, you know, first 8 minutes, was it the 8 minute speech that he gave? Was the fact of, okay, this is all part of Trump's plan to get rid of Iran, let, you know, the opposition in charge get nations signing Abraham Accords and actually get peace in the Middle East.
0: Yeah.
1: If you could do it, that would be huge. It would be monumental. And forget about the politics of today, whether the Republicans, you know, lose in November because of the war or not. I don't think the war itself, I think it's prices that will hurt the Republicans.
0: I think you're right on that. I think as we get closer and closer, and in recent weeks, I think that's been really risen to the top, is pricing. The war isn't so much, you know, I think the public sees that. And quite frankly, if you've priced in, I don't know, you know, in our neighborhood, whatever it is, $3.79 a gallon, whatever. If you priced in the current price of gasoline, and it's not going to move much either way, then accomplish the mission. Move on with the mission.
1: Accomplish the mission. And if you want to go down in history as a president, what would be remembered if you were the one that initiated the destruction of Iran that brought peace to the Middle East?
0: And, and you just mentioned something, the Abraham Accords and everything else, because all of those neighboring nations, and I said this months ago, but it bears repeating here, going with what you said on that, and that is, if they lose trust in you, if they lose trust in the Trump administration, then that starts to fall apart. That starts to erode. The path that I think he probably set in front of them when he made that trip to the Middle East before bombing Iran. He made the trip to the Middle East. He did not go to Israel on that trip. There was a very clear mission for that trip. And I would believe that if they believe you're not going to accomplish this, that you're just, for whatever reason, for domestic political reasons, you're not going to move forward with this mission, that you're just kind of going to give up, that you lose that chance to keep them at the table. And that's not something that's just one more part of it. And I think right now the balance is, they're looking at it, and probably their internals are showing, you know, you're going to have to accomplish this mission one way or the other. So move forward, do that, be consistent in that effort.
1: Your goal to get the substance, and for this president, the legacy.
0: Yes.
1: In the history books.
0: Yes.
1: You get
0: and,
1: both.
0: And it's a legacy that belongs to all.
1: Right.
0: If you think about it, that would the benefit of that legacy spreads to all free nations across the world.
1: Right. But no, I meant the legacy for the president.
0: No, that's what I was saying.
1: Right.
0: His legacy, essence of that legacy, it benefits all free nations.
1: Yeah, Percy, I don't care about the legacy. I care about the substance of what you get, which would be peace in the Middle East.
0: That's exactly what I was saying.
1: Yeah. Yeah. We are Red Eye Radio.
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13: We are with everybody. He's Eric Harding. I'm Gary McNamara. Yeah, so I wasn't, in the last discussion, I was not responding to you or disagreeing with you. I was talking specifically about Trump wanting a legacy of peace in the Middle East that he gets the credit for.
14: Which he's all about. He can get all the credit for it. And ultimately, and I think we were saying the same thing, right?
13: But if
14: he gets that and all free nations are not under the thumb or threat, I guess, of the Iranian regime, that's a win-win for everybody.
13: Well, he would deserve it. I'm not criticizing him.
14: If you want to talk about the Nobel Peace Prize, I mean, you and I don't put credibility into Nobel.
13: But if they
14: had any credibility, then this would be it if he is to accomplish this goal.
13: You know who they would give it to?
14: Obama?
13: No, whoever became president of a free Iran.
14: Yeah. Oh yeah.
13: That's who would get it.
14: Yes. Like, yeah, no, that's it. I mean, that's just the way they operate. But if there were a true peace award, then he would qualify for that if this goal is accomplished.

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10: Supporters and campaign staff celebrating after 80-year-old Senator Ed Markey won Tuesday's Massachusetts Senate primary, defeating 47-year-old Congressman Seth Moulton. Markey feeling some tailwinds going into November.
12: Ladies and gentlemen, there is a big blue wave coming to drown out all those red MAGA hats.
10: With just 2 months until the midterms, a whistleblower is claiming the Trump administration's new mail-in ballot plan is, quote, fundamentally flawed. This is the U.S. Postal Service attempts to implement President Trump's executive order aimed at limiting mail-in voting. The jury deciding the fate of Lindsay Clancy, the Massachusetts woman charged in the deaths of her three young children, deadlocked, but the judge ordering them to continue deliberating. New strikes on Iranian military targets have been completed, says U.S. Central Command. Both Kuwait and Bahrain reporting retaliatory U.S. drone or Iranian drone and missile attacks. This is ABC News. One of the fraternity brothers accused of taking part in an alleged cocaine trafficking ring at Penn State is seeking release on his own recognizance, with his attorney arguing the alleged ringleader was granted release on bail. The Soldiers and Sailors Memorial Hall and Museum in Pennsylvania is marking a solemn 25 years since the September 11th attacks with a dog tag open-air memorial. Collections manager Lisa Toronto says this is the fifth year for the display.
13: That represent men and women that have been killed fighting the war on terrorism since 9/11. And if you look closely, you'll see 301 flag dog tags, and they represent the men and women that were killed from PA.
10: It runs through October 1st. Thanks to those series of sustained heat waves overseas, Britain ended up recording its hottest summer on record. The previous record was set last year. The top five hottest summers have all occurred since 2003. Dave Packer, ABC News.
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5: Here's your News Talk 1310 KNOX forecast. Lows level off around 57. Overnight, under mainly cloudy skies, northeast winds at around 5 miles an hour. Daytime highs approaching 81. Wednesday, mainly clear skies. Clear skies, Wednesday night, 59. Thunderstorms likely. Thursday, high temperatures reach up to 87. 89, sunshine mixed with clouds at times, Friday. I'm meteorologist Megan Mulford on News Talk 1310 KNOX. Currently, it's 60 degrees.
6: Now, it's Red Eye Radio. Gary McNamara and Eric Harley talk about everything from politics to social issues and news of the day. Whether you're up late or you're just starting your day, welcome to the show. From the Relief Factor Studios, this is Red Eye Radio.
7: All across America, we are Red Eye Radio. He is Eric Harley and I'm Gary McNamara. Good morning. Welcome. This was really interesting yesterday. This was in the Toronto Sun.
8: All right.
7: Canada's standard of living has largely stagnated, falling farther behind the United States. Now, this isn't like in the last couple of months. This is since 2014. Now, the Fraser Institute, which is a conservative think tank, probably most well-known here in the United States for putting out every year the wait times to get medical treatment in Canada. You know, to go see a specialist, whatever. You know, I've told the story about how the, and I used to like my old doctor a lot. I mean, I really, you know, liked my primary doctor. But the organization that, you know, that the medical group that owned all of them closed everything down in DFW, everything. And so my doctor, who is few months, my old doctor was a few months older than I am. You know, I can't find him. He hasn't started practicing, and you know, I had appointments coming up, prescriptions to be refilled, and don't know, you know, had to find a new primary doctor, and I did.
8: Yeah.
7: And find a new primary doctor. I could have made the appointment the next day. Or the next working day that he was working. But I was in within a week to my new primary doctor. And, you know, recommended me to a specialist just because they're doing, you know, they do the whole new workup on you because they want to see yourself. You know, so I have to do the, you know, the heart specialist, get the EKG and everything else. I have no problems, folks. I want to make that clear. I could have gone in by next Monday, but I'll be out of town. So I did it the next Monday, but no problem. They had all days next week where I could go in to a specialist like that to get it done. Everything was done so quickly. I mean, it was unbelievable. I was telling you off the air. I wasn't even going to bring this up until I saw this article. Just like, it's just done so quickly here. You get your stuff that you want, you know, boom, boom, boom, boom, boom. And when you see the wait times for specialists in Canada at times, but that's what the Fraser Institute is known for. The Fraser Institute also found the sharpest decline occurred post-2014, meaning during the decade the Justin Trudeau government was in power. the gap in living standards. Now, we know this because when did it come out, Eric? About 6 months ago? Remember that Mississippi, there isn't any state that isn't doing better than Canada, including, you know, Mississippi. They always thought Mississippi is
9: right, the
7: okay,
9: poor state. Yeah.
7: It's the poor state. Mississippi is doing better than any Canadian province. The gap in living standards between Canada and the U.S. has more than doubled over the past quarter century, with Canada increasingly lagging behind the U.S., according to the new study. The study compared real inflation-adjusted GDP per person in Canada to the United States, a widely accepted measure of the standard of living in both countries from 1999 to 2024. It found in 1999, real GDP per person in Canada was, I'll round it off, $48,000 compared to $59,000 in the United States. In constant Canadian dollars, a gap of almost $11,000. By 2024, the gap had increased to $23,000. $59,000 in Canada, $83,000 in the United States. The study noted the steepest decline started in 2014 when Canada's real GDP per person as a share of the U.S. economy fell from 83.1% in that year to 71.5% in 2024. This reflects the fact per person GDP growth in Canada largely stagnated during this time, while growth continued in the United States at a strong pace. From 2014 to 2024, GDP per person in Canada grew at just 3.2% compared to 20.1% in the United States. Despite some early hopes prior to 2024, Canada has made virtually no economic progress relative to the United States and has instead fallen further behind where it stood at the turn of the century. It's absolutely clear Canadian policymakers have failed to create an environment where we can prosper, said Jake Fuss, the co-author of the study for the Fraser Institute. Remember, this is a Canadian think tank. This is a Toronto Sun reporting this. Squandering the Canadian Century, Part 1. Well, the author of the study, Squandering the Canadian Century, Part 1, Comparing Economic Performance in Canada to the United States. The study found the Canadian economy lagging behind the U.S. in numerous other areas. For example, in 2010, the earliest year of comparable data, inflation-adjusted median employment income was $6,000 higher in the United States than in Canada, which increased to $8,000 by 2024. From 1994 to 2024, Canada experienced a decline in private sector employment as a share of total employment from 81.2% to 78.5%, meaning the public sector grew faster than the private sector, while in the U.S. the reverse happened. Private sector employment increased 85.8% to 86.5%. So there you go.
9: All right.
7: From 1999 to 2025, labor productivity, the ability of an economy to transform raw materials and other inputs into goods and services, which is a key driver of economic growth, more than doubled in the U.S. compared to Canada, increasing by 67.9% in the United States compared to 26.7% in Canada. Canada also experienced a rapid decline in business investment in Canada relative to the U.S. from 2017 to 2024, another key driver of productivity, falling from nearly 90 cents per worker for every dollar invested in the U.S. to 54 cents. So there you go. It should be noted that while the GDP per capita is the best, is the most common tool used to determine a country standard of living, critics say it fails to capture the quality of life experienced by the average person. Sorry, the quality of life is the money I have in my pocket. They're going to say, you know, because they have free health care. Well, right. Fraser Institute's going to go, yeah, but what about waiting times? If you can't get in,
9: Well, if you say free, but also it's not really accessible in the way that it needs to be needed. It needs to be used, rather. If you need something serious, the wait times go up. If you're healthy, it's free, and you can go around telling your friends, hey, it's all free, until you actually need something that's serious, and the waiting times start to go up. That's not access to health care. That's access to a waiting line.
7: Yeah. So there you go. Well, I mean, this is, it's just, it's a warning for this embrace of socialism.
9: Yeah.
7: It was, by the way, it was weird yesterday. You saw the two Democrats crossed over to move that bill forward. Then I think more Democrats jumped on it at the end for the final vote to say no part of socialism is good. That no part of socialism is good at the same time.
9: Right. The resolution vote yesterday.
7: Right. Yeah. That the same time, I saw this from Jacob Perry, a senior advisor to various Republican campaigns, saying, I spent 20 years electing Republicans. Donald Trump is America's first socialist president. The government owns stakes in over 30 companies now. The biggest share of our only rare earth miner, veto power over U.S. steel, and now a third of the Venezuelan oil venture. And we talked about this yesterday, the split that you're seeing in the Republican Party.
9: Right.
7: And it's real.
9: It's a and real, it's, and it's a growing concern.
7: Yeah. So it was the same day. I think he wrote that on that day because of the conference coming out.
9: Yeah, for the vote.
7: Yeah, because Republicans came out and said, we're completely against socialism.
9: Yeah.
7: Totally against it. Well.
9: No. You know, and that's it. It's about the ideas and the actions of government and the people in government. It's not about the people.
7: Yeah.
9: Your actions define you.
7: Did you see, too, that I think the numbers came out yesterday. It was the most expensive August for gasoline for any August in our history.
9: Right.
7: Gas price.
9: That first week of August used to be, I don't know if it still is, one of the busiest driving seasons because parents get their last vacation with their kids in that first week of August before school goes back. I don't know if that's still the case, but then the driving season ends, and think about that. Typically what you see is demand goes down, right? And that will be the case up until mid to late November.
7: I mean, holidays. I saw it started coming down a little bit here the last week.
9: Right.
7: We were down.
9: That's probably the settlement. I don't know. I haven't looked at the forces behind it.
7: But up north, though.
9: Yeah.
7: They don't start school for another week.
9: Yeah.
7: So it depends on where you are in the country. Mm-hmm. But by the time everybody's back in school, it's supposed to come down. We'll see whether it comes down.
9: Yeah, because usually it's Labor Day.
7: Because of supply and demand.
9: Yeah, usually it's Labor Day before that happens. Yep. And then you'll see a spike around Thanksgiving and then later around Christmas for a week or two. But and then we have to think about, speaking of our friends in the north, heating oil.
7: Yeah, yeah. You start switching over.
9: Mm-hmm.
7: When I'm back in a couple of weeks, it's like when I was back, what was it, last week, the week before? I said, well, no more shorts when I come back in late September.
9: Yeah. Yeah.
7: It'll be cold.
9: Right.
7: But for the first time ever, the national average for regular gasoline stayed above $4 per gallon every single day of August. The record, the national average hovered around $4.05 to $4.09 per gallon through the end of the month, eclipsing the previous August record of roughly $3.94 from 2024. That's why the president was so passionate about the Venezuelan thing. Again, you know, he was trying to make it seem like there was an immediate impact, and there's not going to be an immediate impact of that, as we now know, and, you know, because that's years away.
9: Right.
7: You know, Ted Cruz was talking about that yesterday, and I saw Glenn Beck say the president called him yesterday, not understanding why Republicans aren't, you know, jumping on this and promoting it like crazy.
9: Yeah.
7: And it's like, what can I say? I mean, there's so many. You announce something, but how close are we to it? Even if you're for the United States taking equity part ownership in a foreign company,
9: yeah,
7: you know, because that's the problem that he has with his own populace, as we have said, that you're going to have the populace come out and say, why is the U.S. government taking equity in a foreign oil company instead of bolstering American oil companies and the withdrawal of oil here that will help American workers?
9: Right.
7: You know, first it's meat. First he's saying we're going to let Europe dump meat, you know, into the United States, which ticked off farmers here.
9: And it's not even good meat.
7: It's European meat. It's European meat, exactly.
9: And if you don't eat your meat, you can't have your pudding.
7: Right.
9: How can you have your pudding if you don't eat your meat?
7: And then this, where it's just like, you know, there is no, even the problem is not just the socialist aspect of it. It's the populist aspect of it, where the president said, my only goal is to create jobs in the United States, even if it raises prices.
9: Right.
7: And well, these are two things in the last 2 weeks that are completely the opposite of what you've been promoting. That's a huge problem.
9: Yeah.
7: We are Red Eye Radio.
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7: We are Red Eye Radio. He's Eric Cronin. I'm Gary McNamara. House Minority Leader Hakeem Jeffries said he was blindsided after two Democrats defected and joined the Republicans to force a vote on a resolution condemning socialism. In a 210-208 vote, Democrat Representatives Dan Golden and Marie Glusenkamp Perez joined the Republicans to advance a resolution. Later on Tuesday, the House adopted the resolution 220-192-2. So, yeah, the House on Tuesday adopted a resolution to denounce socialism in all its forms.
9: That's right.
7: Well, so we're going to become a completely, totally free market economy?
9: I'm sure that's going to happen starting tomorrow.
7: In a political message exercise ahead of the November elections, of course, what it is, because that's what you want. You want them on record. The House adopted a resolution in a 220-192-2 vote with eight Democrats voting with the Republicans in favor. Two Democrats were present. GOP leaders scheduled the vote after Democrat primary voters embraced a number of Democratic socialist candidates. Republicans connected those wins to their own push to pass President Trump's signature voting regulations bill, the Save America Act. The resolution also reaffirms our support for legislation that has been stalled for months in the Senate, where it lacks even a simple majority to support. Mm-hmm. Jeffries flipped out and cracked down on Representative Golden and Marie Perez. The decision by two of our colleagues to blindside the entire House Democrat caucus and join with the Republican majority to pass a procedural vote on the brink of failing represents a significant breach of trust. It necessitates a serious response, and we have asked the Committee on Caucus Rules to take this up in short order. Whatever that means.
9: Whatever.
7: We're going to... All right. Well, so the Republicans on record now. Mm-hmm. They're on record to get rid of socialism in all forms. All forms.
9: All
7: not
9: forms.
7: Some forms. All forms.
9: Ownership of companies. Ownership of foreign entities.
7: All forms. We're going to hold you to it.
9: That's right.
7: Why? Because you said it. And you voted on it.
9: That's right.
7: You're against socialism in all forms.
9: And no more socialist security. That ends tomorrow. Sorry, seniors, you're on your own. Get a job.
7: Well, I mean, the thing that you know, the idea, because Democrats use it all the time, that socialism really isn't true.
9: No, it's you pay into it. It's more of a Ponzi scheme. But
7: right, socialism is more moral.
9: Yeah, exactly.
7: I'm just having fun.
9: It's a pyramid scheme. Sorry for you on the bottom, you know.
7: It's not socialism.
9: Like me, who's going to age into it in the year 2032. No joke. That's when I age into it. Dang it. Missed it by a month.
7: Well, as long as I get mine, I don't care about one.
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14: Here's your News Talk 1310 KNOX forecast. Lows level off around 57 overnight under mainly cloudy skies, northeast winds at around 5 miles an hour. Daytime highs approaching 81 Wednesday, mainly clear skies. Clear skies Wednesday night, 59. Thunderstorms likely. Thursday, high temperatures reach up to 87. 89, sunshine mixed with clouds at times, Friday. I'm meteorologist Megan Mulford on News Talk 1310 KNOX. Currently, it's 60 degrees.
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7: And I'm Gary McNamara. He is Eric Harley. Ted Cruz. Yeah. Is he running? We have an audio cut coming up in 28. Audio cut coming up in just a minute.
9: Everyone is talking about the weight loss injections, really because the results are so dramatic. They work by lowering blood sugar and reducing appetite. But what if you're looking to lose weight and not interested in weekly injections and those side effects? 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
7: All right. So we've been talking about, we said yesterday we've talked about the Democrats and just the insanity of the Democrats. And we talked about the challenges that the Republicans have, and the challenges they have are quite serious. Mm-hmm. It's not talked about a lot. We've talked about it. We've received criticism, but we're not wrong here. The populist socialist of the Republican Party cannot be allowed to continue with what they've been doing.
9: Right.
7: And we talked about who will challenge that in 2028. And we said, will Ted Cruz? Will, you know, Ramaswamy? Because when you have both J.D. Vance and the president talking about taking equity and ownership shares in large AI companies, as the United States under the president has taken equity in 30 different companies and now wishes to take it with a third of a foreign company, whether he can do it or not, I don't know. I mean, I still haven't seen anybody talk about the legalities of that situation. Here's Ted Cruz on his podcast. You ready for this?
9: All right.
7: Here we go. Listen to this. This is really the first direct criticism in a soft way of the, and I say soft way because wait to see how he ends it. In a soft way by a major Republican politician.
9: Okay.
7: Besides Rand Paul.
9: Yeah. Well, okay.
7: All right, here we go.
17: So the textbook definition of socialism is government ownership or control of the means of production or distribution in an economy. At the end of the day, if we end up with the federal government having equity shares, ownership stakes in the biggest companies of America, that is socialism. It is the definition of socialism. And there's a combination of, number one, you look at what China does, where the Chinese government and every company in China has what's called the golden share. And the golden share gives them the ability to control the companies. It makes every company an arm of the government. That ain't good. I don't want every company in America to be an arm of the federal government. And you may think it's great when it's Donald Trump. But you know what? Donald Trump is not going to be the last president. And it ain't nearly that great if it's President Elizabeth Warren or President AOC or whatever communist or comes next. And so I think it is a very, very dangerous proposition. And I'll tell you, President Trump and I have discussed this multiple times. What I am urging him to do is to take these equity positions that they have taken and before he leaves office, put them directly into the Trump accounts of 70 million kids. Transfer them out of the federal government and send them to the children of America.
7: There you go. Now, that's the problem when you get involved in it is you've just weakened those companies when you sell those shares.
9: Yeah.
7: That equity.
9: Right. Yeah. And you can't really transfer it into those. It would have to be cash funds. You can't transfer ownership shares because you wouldn't want those ownership shares. The shares will go up and down, and you don't want that volatility. So you would have to sell those shares
7: and
9: convert them to cash to put them in those funds.
7: I think that's what he was saying. I think that's what Ted Cruz means. Yeah.
9: Because, you know, that's great, except you've already opened the door. Yeah. And I don't know, it is different. They would have to, you know, the next communist leader, as he points out, whether it's Warren or AOC or whoever, would have to go through what Trump went through, but they would politically have the backing, theoretically, of a number of people, probably not diehard Trump fans, but certainly some independents who were okay with it would look at it and go, well, it's okay. And they would have a political leverage that you've already given them that doesn't go away by undoing what you've done.
7: Right.
9: That would be the only concern. I know what he's saying. Get out of it before you get out and then do something good with those funds. That's fine. Except you've already opened the door.
7: But that's the first direct criticism of Trump.
9: Yeah, from anybody from on Capitol Hill. Yeah.
7: From a major Republican politician.
9: Yeah. From a Republican on Capitol Hill.
7: From a Republican on Capitol Hill saying, Mr. President, you're a socialist. What you're doing is, by the definition, is socialism. And so when you have the entire every Republican vote for no socialism in any form, which again I get a kick out of to begin with, it's like any form, well then you're going to have to address what the president is doing, like Ted Cruz is,
9: right? Yeah,
7: because you're going to be called on it,
9: right?
7: And as we said, I can't believe we brought it up yesterday. As we said, you know, we looked at everything, we go, look, this is the thing, you know, with J.D. Vance talking about, oh, we've gone by Milton Friedman, we're past Milton Friedman. You hear that kind of stuff and it's like, well, because it's different now and he's for, you know, J.D. Vance is agrees with the president that equity and ownership in AI companies. And we're like, what the hell's going on here? Where all of a sudden this come from? Now, we know the president did it and promoted it. Mm-hmm. And we knew there would eventually be a blowback on it because I believe we were the first in any conservative media to call the president out on this.
9: Right. Right.
7: And of course, we received criticism when we did. And we just went, well, fine. We haven't changed our opinion.
9: Right.
7: We haven't changed what we believe. We don't practice political idolatry. We don't sit there and say, I voted for this guy, so no matter what he does, we're going to be in full and total agreement because we don't have a mind of our own and we do not wish to remain consistent on the ideologies that we have held on economics, which is about freedom in the economic system.
9: Right.
7: And government stays out of it.
9: Right.
7: We haven't changed. It's always, you know, you didn't mad at us 20 years ago for holding that opinion or 10 years ago. And all of a sudden, a year ago, what are you guys talking about? Well, we have been consistent. But I just thought that was interesting that Ted Cruz did it after we said yesterday, look, that's going to be, that's the one thing that isn't being talked about. Conservatives aren't stupid. They're not stupid. They understand what socialism does. They understand that when you increase the cost of doing business, which again was the tariffs, mm-hmm. you're not going to expand an economy.
9: Right.
7: You may make certain sectors more profitable because you protect them from competition. But things cost more. You cannot expand an economy as fast by increasing the cost of doing business. You cannot increase it faster by not doing that. I mean, by

0: you know, this week, we're going to take a, you know, a third of the equity in a foreign country.
1: Yeah. And I think industry. There's also the why does Ted Cruz right now feel like it's important to speak out? Now, it could be that, you know, he's teeing things up for 28. I don't know. Or that he's just feels compelled. Look, we've got to make sure.
0: It is the debate. You know, it's a debate that nobody wanted to talk. That nobody in the Republican Party wants to talk about.
1: And he's not up for re-election this cycle. But again, which also gives him a little more room to talk about it as a Republican, especially in a state like Texas. So there could be a number of reasons, but this was my concern going back to the first term, as you mentioned, the more liberal tendencies, and really it wasn't so much the liberal tendencies as it was his willingness to listen to his daughter during that first term.
0: Yes.
1: Who has liberal tendencies, who brought up things like a daycare tax credits and things like that, and you know, certain things that were on the liberal agenda that were mentioned by the president in the first term, never really taken on during the first term. And now she's not, you know, I'm sure she has conversations with her dad, but she's not officially an advisor. And so the question then becomes, all right, why go? And this goes much further. You know, when we talk about tax credits for child care and, you know, more tax credits for families with children and all of that, it's, you know, ownership in companies, you know, the ramped up tariff move, all of these things that the left has been wanting to do for the longest time. 2016. Bernie, I agree with Mr. Trump on tariffs. And, you know, these are things, I know there's some liberals in Canada that don't like Trump's tariffs, but liberals here in the U.S. haven't been too outspoken about it. It hasn't been a thing. And now it's because, I mean, it's very clear. Well, we get into office, we can ramp up tariffs the way we want to, or we can ramp up ownership in companies the way we want to. And that was always my concern. I'm kind of surprised, and maybe it's just hasn't happened yet, that we haven't talked single payer yet. You know, when the president the other day, a couple days ago, announcing the addition to his health care initiative and things like that, and Trump RX and all of that, all good and well, that's great. You know, let's save people some money. But the question is, what's next? You know, because that his goal is to cut out the middlemen. You know, the insurance companies are getting rich, and, you know, we should cut out the middlemen and the money should go directly to healthcare providers. Well, all right. That's part of the plan of single payer. Is it going to go that far? I'm curious.
0: Well, especially since his first term, remember, he talked about Medicare.
1: Right, he did.
0: Medicare for all.
1: That's why I'm kind of surprised we haven't heard it yet.
0: We are Red Eye Radio.
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14: We are Red Eye Radio, and I don't know if we, but I'm hoping for some rain maybe later on today. It's been...
15: You know, they said we've got it, so we've got a chance of rain today and I think Thursday.
14: From the tropical storm, yeah.
15: From the tropical storm that came ashore yesterday. And my brother lives down there, and they're getting plenty of rain, but on the coast. But it's 40, it would be welcome.
14: 49 days since I've had rain.
15: Yeah.
14: at my, I checked it out yesterday.
15: Yeah.
14: In my zip code, my neighborhood.
15: Right.
14: It's amazing. They got rain gauges everywhere. It's just a couple blocks from me. And that's what they used to determine it. I was checking that on the internet yesterday. I said, my location right where I am, not north of me, my location GPS. And it said 48 days yesterday.
15: Yeah.
14: And so 49 today. So
15: yeah.
14: I'd like a little bit, you know, just some help to, you know, take down the water bill a little bit this week.
15: I wouldn't mind. I've been watering a little heavy on my lawn, you know, because it's been so hot. But nothing waters like rain. I mean,
14: and man. winter arrives tomorrow. I saw the high only 92.
15: Oh yeah, no, that's our fault. That's it. Yeah, we're getting jackets out.

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8: ABC News, I'm Dave Packer. The U.S. military says it's completed a new round of airstrikes that targeted Iran's air defense sites. Kuwait and Bahrain reporting they were the targets of Iranian retaliatory and missile and drone strikes. Meanwhile, in Washington,
9: the president had been trying to downplay the scope of the war.
10: This is a relatively little war for us. This is not a big war.
9: Iran claims the U.S. is striking civilian areas, including a wedding. The Pentagon responding, we're aware of the reports. The U.S. military never targets civilians.
8: ABC's Mary Bruce. No decision yet from the jury deciding the fate of Lindsay Clancy, the Massachusetts woman charged in the deaths of her three young children. Jurors telling the judge Tuesday they were deadlocked, but the judge telling them to get back to work in the morning. Just 2 months until the midterms, an anonymous Postal Service whistleblower is claiming that the Trump administration's new mail-in ballot plan is, quote, rushed, chaotic, and fundamentally flawed. This is ABC News. The NYPD has identified the woman stabbed to death in New York's Times Square Monday as a 32-year-old banking executive from New Jersey.
11: In a statement, Bank of America saying it is shocked and deeply saddened over the death of Erin Piacenti, adding she was a valued teammate who will be greatly missed.
8: ABC's Matt Rivers, a suspect, was fatally shot by police, and another stabbing victim remains hospitalized. Another airline is offering premium options.
12: Once the rising bargain airline, now to signature service. JetBlue is adding first-class seats on its routes starting this fall. The airline is the latest to upgrade premium options to compete with other airlines. JetBlue pledging it's taking a fresh take on domestic first class as more customers are willing to pay for premium seats. The airline says that includes upgraded seats that provide extra comfort and advanced seat back technology. The airline, though, has not released what it will charge for the elevated experience just yet. Michelle Franzen, ABC News.
8: And I'm Dave Packer, ABC News.
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22: Here's your News Talk 1310 KNOX forecast. 57 overnight, under partly cloudy skies, northeast winds at around 5 miles an hour. Mainly sunny Wednesday, daytime highs approaching 81. Wednesday night, 59. Highs level off around 87 Thursday, with thunderstorms likely. 89, sunshine mixed with clouds at times Friday. I'm meteorologist Megan Mulford on News Talk 1310 KNOX. Currently, it's 58 degrees.
0: Now, it's Red Eye Radio. Gary McNamara and Eric Hurley talk about everything from politics to social issues and news of the day. Whether you're up late or you're just starting your day, welcome to the show. From the Relief Factor Studios, this is Red Eye Radio.
1: He is Eric Carlin. I'm Gary McNamara.
2: Hi. Welcome. Were you pointing at me? You
1: just I was just having a little point party here.
2: Okay.
1: Just pointing. I don't know.
3: Oh, by the way, we had played Ted Cruz last hour about socialism.
2: Yeah.
3: He also said, no, he has no interest in being a Supreme Court justice.
2: Oh, yeah.
3: He said, not just no, but hell no.
2: Look, he would make a great Supreme Court justice, but I think he can be used elsewhere. I think that's... Here's my question. I don't think in terms of the law itself and the Constitution... it would ever be boring. But it would probably be boring sometimes. You know, there would be, the cases would be intriguing all day long, right? You go back and forth, you have the hearings and everything else. But I think probably coming from where he comes from, a Texas senator, former presidential candidate, possible future presidential candidate. It's a totally different pace.
3: Yeah, I would have no interest ever in being a Supreme Court justice. Because I just wouldn't want to write the opinion. I'd want to go out and promote the opinion. And well, you can't do that.
2: Well, you know, that's it. It's kind of limp. That's where I think the boring part comes in.
3: Yeah.
2: You know, I could sit and write the opinion. And mine would all start with, now listen, y'all. So it wouldn't be as smartly written as some others.
3: And I know Supreme Court justices go out and they do interviews and they'll say, well, this is how I think and whatever. But no, I'm used to doing it every day. Mm-hmm. And so I would have, number one, I don't have a legal degree. They'd never consider me, but, I look at that and I just like, nah, that just, I would have no interest in, I would have no interest in being a politician though.
2: I did buy the robe just in case. I own a robe just in case they call me up. I have no college degree. Forget legal degree. I'm not licensed to practice law. I never passed the bar. I passed a couple of bars on the way to the house, but I don't pass the bar that you need to pass, and I don't know which one that is.
3: Yeah, but you have a Hugh Hefner robe. Yeah. Really not the same kind of thing.
2: It is. It is. It's a robe.
3: Wishing the women were around you.
2: Oh, they are. They just happen to all be related to me, and they're the ones giving me the orders.
3: Yeah. So the whole thing, and I think this is such a great opportunity, you know, Ted Cruz talking about socialism and going after the president.
2: Mm-hmm.
3: In the nicest way.
2: No, I think it's a very direct,
3: by the definition of what he's doing. And then you had that other GOP strategist come out and say he's the first socialist president,
2: mm-hmm.
3: you know, because he's taking equity and everybody on the Republican side is quiet. That's why we brought it up yesterday. We said that's the issue for the presidency in 2028. Might not have anything to do right now with the midterms, but that's going to be it. That's why Cruz wants to run. That's why probably if DeSantis runs, he would want to run. If Ramaswamy won, they don't agree. You know, and I really wonder whether it was J.D. Vance set it off.
2: Right.
3: I really wonder when he talked about, you know, the Milton Friedman thing and everything else. Well, you know, we've gone past the Milton Friedman thing. And we said all Milton Friedman ever talked about was, you know, that capitalism is actually the natural order of things. It's how people relate to each other on a voluntary basis in the transaction of bartering, which, you know, came around. Adam Smith said the same thing, which Milton Friedman was a student of. And we said it's where everything's done voluntarily. Socialism and communism is an ideology about how people should organize an economy, a government should organize an economy and force people to act in a certain way. Yeah. And that's the difference in it. And that isn't talked about enough. I found this. I've never listened to his podcast before, but this is a gentleman by the name of Kamel Foster. It's Kamel or Kameli, whatever, Foster.
2: Mm-hmm.
3: And he was on with Jemele Hill. I mean, this is on CNN. and talking about the whole thing of, you know, the Tallarico coming out and saying that, you know, capitalism and white supremacy and all that crap. And it's interesting, just so you know, he's black. And he's talking about the fact that the white supremacy thing is pure garbage when it comes to what capitalism is about. Here we go.
4: All right. It's one thing to not think capitalism isn't working ideally. It's another thing entirely to insist that it is oppressive, that it is bound up with white supremacy. I've always preferred Adam Smith's description of capitalism as the natural system of liberty, the idea that people can own property, that they can exchange it freely with one another for profit, that they can find ways to put their resources to good use, those private property, and profit in a way that is actually beneficial to everyone else, that there can be gains from trade that are mutually beneficial. These are foundational ideas that have created more wealth than any other system in human history. That is what
5: capitalism
4: is. That is not white supremacy.
5: Always worked that way.
4: I've just described the
5: it
4: actual.
5: Not always worked
4: I've
5: that
4: actually
5: way.
4: Just not, described the not, basic facts of
5: that's
4: economics.
5: That's how it always works.
4: Slavery is an institution that is older than writing. It predates capitalism.
5: Okay.
4: The notion that white supremacy and all these other things are bound up with capitalism in an intrinsic and fundamental way is so absurd and laughable.
5: How is it absurd?
4: That it barely needs to be defended.
5: What do you mean it barely needs to be defended?
4: It barely needs to be defended. You actually have to articulate what the connection is. How are these two things the same?
5: So here's
4: I'm talking about private property, the right to exchange and sell it with whoever you like.
5: Capitalism
4: what does that have to do with white supremacy?
5: Of how it was intended to work versus how it's actually working.
4: How it's working right now today. What is the white supremacist dynamic of private property?
6: It's not working. I think that's the problem. I think the problem is it's not.
3: It's, you know, because the protection of private property,
13: mm-hmm.
3: you know, they protect and being able to have your property and acquire wealth. So you can, because the whole concept of capitalism, number one, is the voluntary transactions and it's the ownership where you own property.
2: Yeah.
3: And if you, we've always said this before, and you and I think both agree on this. And I was having a conversation the other day with somebody I know, you know, about why, you know, most people acquire wealth.
13: Mm-hmm.
3: You know, you want to buy some things, but really you acquire wealth because then you can control where you go in life.
2: Yeah.
3: You can be prepared for emergencies. If there's an emergency that happens and you have wealth, you can take care of it yourself. Because if you're obligated to somebody else, you're obligated to somebody else's rules and regulations.
13: Right.
3: Socialism creates, you know, we always hear the man. I don't want to be controlled by the man, mm-hmm. the man, mm-hmm. the man, which we, by the way, we find very sexist.
2: Yeah, that's right. Yeah,
3: because did you ask the man whether that's his economic gender?
2: That's right.
3: I might as well throw that out. What's your economic gender?
2: What's your economic gender? What's your power gender?
3: What's your exactly? And you know you want to be
2: how many economic genders are there?
13: Oh my gosh!
3: That's so funny. You know, let's not confuse capitalism with trans capitalism. Since we're going in this direction. That just popped into my head. I had to say it. Trans capitalism.
2: Trans
3: capitalism is not capitalism.
2: Yeah.
3: And, you know, and so it's really, and I think it makes a great point that it, you know, that capitalism, you know, transcends. It's got nothing to do with you. Once you, because it was like, well, capitalism was about slavery. No.
2: No.
3: Because a human being in capitalism, in true capitalism, cannot be private property. I can't own you.
2: Right.
3: Capitalism has rules and regulations. That's why capitalism exists the best in a republic.
2: Right.
3: Like we have right now.
2: Right.
3: Because what is a republic set up? You have capitalism and you've got capitalism. You've got criminal law. You've got civil law.
2: Mm-hmm.
3: You've got contract law. These are all the things that regulate capitalism. Contracts must be enforced in capitalism.
2: Right. And contracts are entered in the parties that enter into those contracts enter voluntarily.
3: Right. Everybody enters voluntarily into it and you own yourself. Yes. And you own your, you cannot have property rights if you don't own yourself.
7: Right.
3: There is no property right. Oh, no, you can acquire wealth, but somebody else can own you. Right. The concept doesn't work in capitalism. It never has. Mm-hmm. So this entire thing of, you know, of because this is about Tallarico in 2020. Right. That's right. What the discussion was was about. You know, we need to redo capitalism because it's built on white supremacy, which it is not.
7: No.
3: And I'm just so glad he does what's called the fifth. Let me see what he the fifth column podcast host, Kamel Foster.
7: Okay.
3: And it, you know, it's true. It's the natural form of people bartering with each other that went way, way back to cavemen. Mm-hmm. I've got this, I've got that. Trade. Let's barter. We both benefit. And on the Republican side, you know, Trump said it the other day when he's talking about Canada. Canada's been ripping us off because they, you know, $68 billion a year, whatever it is, mm-hmm. which is ridiculous because it's Trump that was telling Canada just a year and a half ago, get this oil over here.
7: Mm-hmm.
3: Well, the reason we have a trade imbalance, the reason they have a trade surplus is strictly the oil, which Trump wants. So Trump wants the product from their, the country. But the biggest fallacy of how he views trade is he believes that you must have a goods surplus.
7: Yeah.
3: That goes out. That getting the currency is more important than getting the product.
7: Right.
3: Because when you trade, that's what you're trading.
7: Yeah.
3: You know, and when you talk about, for example, remember when we talked about Mexico, when they talked about trade back and forth,
7: mm-hmm.
3: that a product will go back and forth, what was it, like seven times?
7: Right, six or seven times.
3: Six or seven times to different manufacturing products mm-hmm. before it comes back, you know, manufacturing processes before it comes back to the United States. But in the final, in the final sale point, if I buy a car from Japan, I get car. They mm-hmm. get electronic currency.
7: Mm-hmm. Yeah.
3: Why do they win?
7: Right.
3: Right. I would think that because you and I have talked about this president or Biden or Obama or Bush or whoever, no president ever has to explain economically what their beliefs are. They don't have to sit down and go, here's how I believe economics runs. Isn't that amazing? That there's no requirement or demand from the public to say, well, how do you actually think an economy runs? What makes an economy run? What is economics?
2: What's more amazing is that there hasn't been this effort to, and if you think about it, the Milton Friedman approach to, for a president to, if a president, think about doing the simple things Milton Friedman used to do. The economy of a pencil, I think, is beautiful.
7: Mm-hmm.
2: And break it down and say, this is how that works. You know, we go back to the Alan Grayson thing with the, the Grey Poupon. Look at it. It was the extending the tax cuts for the rich, and look what they can do with all their tax savings and everything else. And then we broke down the one, you know, we used, the model was Milton Friedman's economy of a pencil. We did the economy of a jar of Grey Poupon, including the paint that goes on the jar, the metal that you make the lid with, the contents that have to be farmed, all of the equipment that has to go into the mining and the farming, and then the transportation ultimately to the store shelves, and then all of the jobs at the retail level where you buy your Grey Poupon. I don't know about you. I still buy it at the store level. I don't order it online. And I buy it in bulk.
3: I'm not an elitist.
2: Yeah, I am.
3: I don't buy Grey Poupon. I've never tasted Grey Poupon.
2: I actually have. I have. Yeah. It was at a hotel. It was purely, I guess, incidental. It was not, I didn't order it.
3: Well,
2: it was on the table.
3: I think the other example, and it's funny because this is how I know I'm old, because to me, this is like the fresh example, and it's over 30 years old.
7: Yeah.
3: Remember when Clinton went into office and the Democrats did the yacht tax?
2: Oh, yeah.
3: I forgot exactly what it was, like a 10% surcharge on anybody that buys a yacht, you know, basically built in America. It would be put on the yacht manufacturers.
13: Right.
3: And everybody stopped buying yachts in America and bought them from overseas, and they had to rescind it.
2: Yeah, because
3: and
2: that was people that built the yachts. They were out of jobs.
3: Yeah. So the yacht builders, the people that actually build the yachts, were out of business, and the business went overseas, and they had to quickly go, "Ooh, well, how can't you see that coming?" Because, again, that's economics, which is how do people respond to incentive and or disincentives?
2: Right.
3: That's all. That's all economics is.
2: Right.
3: And you can take that and trade. You know, I was reading the other, reading about the whole bond markets. You know, about how, you know, the interest rates are going up. So in the Wall Street Journal, they go, oh, there's a little bit of panic. He goes, actually, it shouldn't be panic. It's actually not yet. It could be, he said, but it's actually the correction that economics makes. When you have irresponsible, borrowing based on artificial low interest rates, it's eventually going to correct itself. Yep. Why? Because of the risk factor. You know, which is, again, incentive and or disincentive. Everything is about that. And so it's a great opportunity, and somebody should be out there doing it. I mean, I don't know. Maybe there's a ton of podcasts. I don't know. Maybe Kamel Foster should be out there promoting it because he seems like he did a pretty good job.
2: That was a very good job.
3: Yeah. Very good job, and you know, I'll do it. Well,
2: yeah.
3: I'll go on Donahue.
2: I want conservative presidents
3: to do
2: it.
3: Yes, you know? Exactly.
2: Yeah.
3: Remember Reagan doing the records?
2: Yeah, that's records. About the last time we really saw it in a big way.
3: We are Red Eye Radio.
2: Brought to you by FPPF, Fuel Power Max.
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6: We are Red Eye Radio. He is Eric Cronin. I'm Gary McNamara. All right, here's the audio cut everybody's referring to about Tallarico and what he said back in 2020 in a Zoom meeting with the Austin Sierra Club activist, all right,
7: okay,
6: on capitalism, white supremacy, and climate change. Here we go.
8: Yeah, and I am so thankful that you asked this question, and also thankful that young activists have really drawn the link between climate change and white supremacy and capitalism in our country. And I think only ending the ways that all three of those oppressive systems work together are we going to be able to begin the process of dismantling them.
6: By the way, Mark Cuban talking about how Tallarico would be... Mark Cuban's lost it. By the way, if there's any evidence that billionaires can be clueless on economics. They may have made a lot of money, but clueless on economics.
7: Mm-hmm.
6: Cuban is the most perfect example.
7: Yeah.
6: It really is.
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26: Here's your News Talk 1310 KNOX forecast. 57 overnight, under partly cloudy skies, northeast winds at around 5 miles an hour. Mainly sunny Wednesday, daytime highs approaching 81. Wednesday night, 59. Highs level off around 87 Thursday, with thunderstorms likely. 89, sunshine mixed with clouds at times Friday. I'm meteorologist Megan Mulford on News Talk 1310 KNOX. Currently, it's 58 degrees.
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6: And he is Eric Carley, and I'm Gary McNamara. 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Yes, audio is coming out as we knew it would from the radicals running on the Democrats. Well, excuse me, the Democrat radicals running.
31: Yeah, or we just can start calling them Democrats.
6: Democrats.
31: Assume that they're radical. Yeah.
6: Abdul El Sayed, this was an unearthed video that came out the other day on the American Dream. Are you ready?
31: Okay.
6: Okay, here we go.
31: All right.
32: See, contrary to what we're taught, that we are the land of opportunity, where anyone with a dollar and a dream can make it. In fact, too few people have that first dollar. Economic data shows us that if you want to achieve the American dream, well, you should move to Canada.
6: There you go. By the way, don't read. He's reading that.
31: Yeah.
6: That's not, unless he sounds like that. But first off, a dollar and a dream, I believe that's a lottery advertisement.
31: Yeah, it sounds like it. You were saying that during the break, and I was like, no, I think you're right. That sounds like it.
6: I think it's a lottery advertisement. A dollar and a dream.
0: Yeah.
6: And you,
0: yeah.
6: I mean, and if that's your American dream, because I love the polls that don't define, for example, what is the American dream? Because there's a poll that was taken here I think we talked about it around 4th of July. It was an America 250 poll.
31: Yeah.
6: About only a third of the public feel the American dream.
31: Mm.
6: The belief that if you work hard, you'll get ahead will still holds true today. Half say that while the American dream once held true, it does not anymore. Few, only 15%, say the American dream has never been true. These findings are consistent with previous Wall Street Journal NORC polls, in which 31% of adults in 2025 and 34% in 2024 said the American dream still holds true. If you work hard, you'll get ahead. Well, you will.
31: That actually is just a very basic principle on how it works.
6: Yeah. I mean, if you work hard...
31: Yeah.
6: Now, what's the definition of work hard? You know, because, you know, you're seeing it even more frequently now, Democrats coming out and saying, well, our parents, all they had to do was work one job.
31: Dad was home at 5:05 every day.
6: You know, right. And it's like my father, I'll never forget. He goes, what the hell are they talking about? The good old days.
31: Yeah.
6: He goes, please, I was living in the good old days. I was working three jobs to support a family.
31: Mm-hmm. Yeah, my dad always worked. He was working a second job at least.
6: And this is in the 1950s when things were booming. They got married. My parents got married in the early 50s, which was one of the biggest boom time ever. But they wanted a family, built a house. And the house, you know, while he was working at times, he was always almost working the first 10, 15 years. Like two jobs. At times, he was working three jobs. Mm-hmm. One full-time and two part-time jobs.
31: Yeah.
6: And at the same time when he was doing that, at night, very late at night, helped build the foundation of our first house, which I don't think contractors would allow today. or probably the city inspections wouldn't allow that.
31: Right.
6: I'm going to build the basement and foundation and really help to do that, and then you guys can build the rest of it. Doesn't work the same way these days, does it?
31: No, it does not. My wife's stepfather, God rest his soul, Curtis, back in 1979, worked his 8-to-5 job as he was rebuilding his house after it was wiped out after a tornado.
6: Yeah.
31: He said he needed help on a couple of things. I think it was electrical. I think he got some help with plumbing, and then he told me he got some help with lifting the materials up for the roofing, but he did the roofing himself. So he basically with his own hands, and his boss was telling him, you can take 6 months off. We'll find something, you know, a way to get you, you know, to help you. Take some time off to start. He goes, no, I'll do it in the evening. The tornado happened on April 10th. This is 1979, and he worked throughout the summer to get this house built and did it mostly himself. And, you know, that's the reason I chuckled when you asked, what's the definition of working hard? It really, for a lot of people, I don't know that it's even generational anymore, but for a lot of people, it's, oh, wait a minute, I can't work remotely. Well, that's hard. I have to get dressed and get in my car. I have to brush my hair. I can't work in my pajamas. What?
6: Yes. I have to go in to a place of employment. Yeah. I have to get there.
31: Right.
6: You know, so, I mean, now, number one, that's not my definition of an American dream. The belief if you work hard, you'll get ahead.
31: No.
6: You know, I mean, I believe that I would, but it's not just working hard. It's understanding where the opportunities are.
31: It's
6: but the
31: measuring all opportunities.
6: Right.
31: And then, you know, for what your skill set, desire, or your definition of success is. You know, when you talk about, you know, when we talk about American dream or success or anything else. Success can be different levels. My brother, before he passed, had his house paid for. He retired at 62, had his house paid for, had his vehicle paid for, had a lot of money in the bank. But that was his level of success.
6: But that's not my American dream. My American dream, nothing had to do with professional success.
31: No,
6: the American dream was to continue to be in a land where I'm free.
31: No, it's measuring all the opportunities.
6: Right.
31: That are out there. And also, it would be if you're going to have a dream, it would be maximizing those opportunities to whatever level of success
6: however you measure
31: success.
6: But I go to the level before. It's mm-hmm. simply freedom. Mm-hmm. And what I do with that freedom is up to me to do that.
31: Yeah,
6: but
31: we're making the same point.
6: Yeah, it's exactly. I'm just moving one step beyond before that.
31: Right.
6: Which is, if you don't
31: Going further in my American dream than you are.
6: If you don't have freedom, then it's tough to maximize all the opportunities that you have. But with the freedom also comes the property rights. But if you decide that you are going to try to get a job and you're going to work like crazy to work in, DEI, gender classification basket weaving, you can work as hard as you want. You're probably not going to succeed or make a lot of money in that.
31: What gender of basket?
6: So the point is, it's freedom and what you decide to do with it, but it's the freedom. And I know it's like the stupid ones, you know. Well, let's find out who's happier. That's not how I judge. I don't judge happiness the same way you do. Well, the people that are happy are the people that get taken care of completely. Well, that's not my definition of happy. My definition of happy is freedom. And I know, because I know that freedom will give me long-term happiness, even though I understand there will be periods of unhappiness and challenges in between.
31: I have a question.
6: Yes.
31: If weaving were a sport, hear me out. The Women's Basket Weavers Association.
6: I should have said underwater.
31: Underwater. Basket Weaving Association. Would they eventually have to allow men?
6: Well, weren't men better basket weavers because of the dexterity of their fingers? I'm making this crap up as I go along.
31: Yeah,
6: we're trying to argue like weavers. Democrats.
31: Dennis Weaver was a pretty good male weaver.
6: Yes.
31: That's all I got.
6: But I mean, but that's the whole point too. And I go, what's the belief if you work hard? Because that's pretty subjective, isn't it? Is it my father's working hard?
31: Right.
6: I'll tell you this. As much as I have a good work ethic, it never approached my father's.
31: Well, I'll say this. Same thing.
6: And I worked a lot, I tried to find jobs that I liked, and thank goodness, not every job, but I tried to find jobs that I found tolerable. My father would do things that I just would not believe were tolerable, and he'd just work his butt off doing it everywhere, not just in his profession, in his personal life. The things that he took care of, he could take care of at home, the car that he rebuilt engines. Yeah. I mean, he would, the plumbing's gone. I'm going to put a new line in. Mm-hmm. He did things that I would never think of doing. Mm-hmm. So his working hard was not just working at something. It was the ideas and the knowledge he had in his head that was so

0: maybe. And half of that was me standing there thinking. And then I came out of the closet and I went down the hall and I was wondering why my family didn't celebrate my achievement. All I did is move a few things around it. And for a couple hours, I'm going, well, it's got to be coming. They're throwing me a surprise party because I did a lot of work on this, you know, little closet where I've just moved a few things around. Oh my gosh, it looks great. And I stood there looking at it. I went back and opened the door and looked at it again. And I'm wondering why my family isn't celebrating. And then I'm thinking of all my dad's accomplishments that I went and laid down.
1: Well, I talked about my dad. I'll always remember my dad being furious. My grandfather.
0: Yeah.
1: My grandfather, he was, he had to be in his 80s,
0: yeah.
1: early 80s.
0: Yeah.
1: And he had just gotten surgery.
0: Mm.
1: And we pull up into his driveway. It's January or February. It's a snowstorm. There's the hood of his car opened. He just got out of the hospital the day before. My father gets out and goes, Dad, what the hell are you doing? He goes, I got problems. The carburetor here. He goes, get in the house. Yeah. You just got out of the hospital yesterday.
0: Yeah.
1: He had, and my grandfather worked as a machinist and then realized he could compete. Remember, I told you my grandfather was a Democrat, but he looked at the union in the shop he was at and said, I can undersell these guys. Because of the inefficiencies of the union, he went and built his own machine shop in a garage in the backyard, and that became his business. And he actually took away a ton of business from those companies that were inefficient.
0: Right.
1: That was my grandfather.
0: Right, because he could get more done one person than the unions could as a group.
1: In the small company that he was at. It wasn't a large manufacturer, but it was a small. But so he built his own company.
0: Mm-hmm.
1: I mean, that kind of work ethic. So what does working hard mean? That's a pretty relative phrase now compared to my grandfather or my father.
0: Yeah.
1: And the work ethic that they had.
0: Right.
1: That so many had. And they were so talented at so many different things, Eric.
0: Yeah.
1: They could do cars, plumbing, woodwork.
0: You know why?
1: Anything they could do.
0: Because they had to.
1: Because they had to.
0: They had to.
1: Yep.
0: You didn't have a guy you could call or an app you could just click the button, you know, and then have people calling you left and right that wanted to help you, you know, and fitting on the job.
1: For me, I feel helpless today. I've got the pool guy coming over because I got a small leak in a pipe. I don't want it to affect the vacuum. And it's like, you got to make sure you make it today. He's like, well, I got to make it today because I'm out of town. I go, I'm going to be out of town, too. And I can't go out of town unless this is fixed.
0: Right.
1: So I'm dependent on someone else. My father would simply go, let me go and get all this stuff. I'm like, I'm not going to touch this. I can't do this with the valves and the ceiling of the whole pool system. I mean, it's the vacuum that makes the whole thing run. I'm like, I've never done this before, and they can do it in 45 minutes and be gone.
0: Mm-hmm.
1: I'd be out there for 3 weeks.
0: Mm. Yeah.
1: With still got a leak. Still got a leak.
0: Yeah.
1: We are Red Eye Radio.
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11: We are Red Eye Radio. He's Eric Carlin. I'm Gary McNamara. Here's the thought.
12: Huh?
11: The House, all the Republicans in the House, and you got a couple of Democrats. I think, though, eight of eventually Democrats voted for the final bill to reject socialism. In any form.
12: Any form.
11: Any form. In any form. Now, if we try to hold them to that, can they come back because it was non-binding and say, yeah, but it was a non-binding vote?
12: I'm sure they will.
11: I saw that and I went, is that their out?
12: When I see the word resolution, what you're trying to do is you're trying to get the other side to be on record.
11: Exactly.
12: But the problem is... You're also putting yourself on record at a time when your party is taking ownership in companies.
11: Right. Because you
12: and
11: didn't.
12: Foreign entities.
11: You didn't say we're against socialism. You said
12: any kind.
11: Any form of socialism.
12: Right.
11: Oh, man. I mean,
12: that's a pretty big mountain that you've created.
11: And I like that they did it, though.
12: That's great.
11: I'm happy they did it. Will they hold themselves to that in any form?
12: They were looking to put Democrats on record. We're putting them on record.

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10: ABC News, I'm Dave Packer in Massachusetts. Supporters and campaign staff celebrating after 80-year-old Senator Ed Markey won Tuesday's Massachusetts Senate primary, defeating 47-year-old Congressman Seth Moulton. Markey feeling some tailwinds going into November.
11: Ladies and gentlemen, there is a big blue wave coming to drown out all those red MAGA hats.
10: With just 2 months until the midterms, a whistleblower is claiming the Trump administration's new mail-in ballot plan is, quote, fundamentally flawed. This is the U.S. Postal Service attempts to implement President Trump's executive order aimed at limiting mail-in voting. The jury deciding the fate of Lindsay Clancy, the Massachusetts woman charged in the deaths of her three young children, deadlocked, but the judge ordering them to continue deliberating. New strikes on Iranian military targets have been completed, says U.S. Central Command. Both Kuwait and Bahrain reporting retaliatory U.S. drone or Iranian drone and missile attacks. This is ABC News. One of the fraternity brothers accused of taking part in an alleged cocaine trafficking ring at Penn State is seeking release on his own recognizance, with his attorney arguing the alleged ringleader was granted release on bail. The Soldiers and Sailors Memorial Hall and Museum in Pennsylvania is marking a solemn 25 years since the September 11th attacks with a dog tag open-air memorial. Elections manager Lisa Toronto says this is the fifth year for the display.
12: That represent men and women that have been killed fighting the war on terrorism since 9/11. And if you look closely, you'll see 301 flag dog tags, and they represent the men and women that were killed from PA.
10: It runs through October 1st. Thanks to those series of sustained heat waves overseas, Britain ended up recording its hottest summer on record. The previous record was set last year. The top five hottest summers have all occurred since 2003. Dave Packer, ABC News.
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4: Here's your News Talk 1310 KNOX forecast. Lows dip down to about 56 overnight under partly cloudy skies, northeasterly winds at around 5 miles an hour. Daytime highs approaching 82. Wednesday, mainly clear skies. Wednesday night, lows level off around 59. High temperatures reach up to 86 Thursday, with storms likely. 88, mainly clear Friday. I'm meteorologist Megan Mulford on News Talk 1310 KNOX. Right now, it's 56 degrees.
5: Now, it's Red Eye Radio. Gary McNamara and Eric Harley talk about everything from politics to social issues and news of the day. Whether you're up late or you're just starting your day, welcome to the show. 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
6: All across America, we are Red Eye Radio. He is Eric Harley and I'm Gary McNamara. Good morning. Hi. Hello. Well, let me see. We're in 2026. The Kaepernick thing started 10 years ago. And as you know, I've been anticipating all throughout preseason. I don't care about football anymore. I care about the politics and football or whatever it's going to be in.
7: Right.
6: That's, you know, like, it's like the WNBA. It's, even though I did watch last week on Friday, it's the only sporting event I've watched in a long time. I watched the Indiana Fever.
7: Mm.
6: And it's entertaining. Caitlin Clark is extremely entertaining.
7: Right, yeah.
6: So is Kelsey Mitchell. I mean, it's very entertaining, especially with the three-pointers they're taking.
7: Yeah.
6: They're not shy at all about it. So, yeah. You know, really it's the, as well, we'll call it the WDSA now.
7: Mm-hmm.
6: I love the politics in sports. A lot of people say, and I even said it way back then, you know, it sort of turned me off the politics in sports. I've learned to embrace it because it's so much fun.
7: Yeah.
6: Kaepernick speaking up again. And this is fantastic. Calls Roger Goodell, calls the NFL a bunch of hypocrites. It's all performative. They really don't care.
7: Well, isn't all sports performative?
6: No, they're
7: technically
6: not the sports portion of it.
7: Mm.
6: They're proclamations against, you know, because they're doing it again, you know, love, no hate, stop racism. And he says it's strictly performative. It's not what the NFL believes, that the NFL actually doesn't believe it, that the NFL is actually racist.
7: Mm.
6: And it was interesting because Fox News had an article where they talked about, and I remember this so well, they said, you know, they basically, the NFL puts out propaganda, and it's like, what does Kaepernick do? It's like, he goes, most notably, Kaepernick participated in a Netflix docuseries in which he compared the NFL, remember this, the NFL scouting combine to a slave auction.
7: Mm-hmm.
6: Before they put you on the field, teams mm-hmm. poke, prod, and examine you, mm-hmm. searching for any defect that might affect your performance, Kaepernick narrated. No boundary respected, no dignity left intact. What they don't want you to understand is what's being established is a power dynamic. The scene then shifts to one in which players transform into enslaved black men in shackles while white slave masters bid on them and whip them. Meanwhile, Kaepernick, after believing that's what the NFL is about, has continued to try to return to the NFL for the last 10 years. Not this year, though. I haven't heard him say he wants to come back this year.
7: No.
6: And so it's like, you know.
7: No, I think he's vying to be the commissioner now.
6: But I just love how he just pounded on Goodell and everything else. You know, Goodell trying. It's like, when will these people understand? You cannot cater to the left. If, you know, well, we're going to support these victims here. We're going to support these victims because we're against the oppressors. Now you're the oppressor. Roger Goodell, you're an oppressor. You're a slave master.
7: Well, the WNBA is about to enter that territory because, you know, it's like, you know what? I'll just wear a T-shirt. That'll end everything. If I just wear a T-shirt to the game, everything will be fine. It'll all be over. Everybody will have spoken their mind and minds, and we can move on now. There's no moving on.
6: No, there's going to be no moving
7: on. No, until a transgender is on a team. Oh, I'm sorry, every team. And you can't just have one. Because if other transgenders try out for the team and they're clearly outperforming biological females, well, you're going to have to put them on the team.
6: What I love is social media the last couple of days because they keep trying to resurrect it. You know, Royce White and Cantor, well, and unless they take, unless they take hormones, unless they take estrogen,
7: and
6: cut off their body parts,
7: no.
6: Well, then they can't play in the WNBA.
7: And
6: they got blasted going, hey, you're an idiot. Your own rules forbid that.
7: Yes. Not only do they forbid it in your sport, but you go back to the Obama administration. Barack Obama set the tone.
6: Yep. As we said yesterday.
7: For students, the joint edict between, and this was for public schools, between the Department of Education and the Department of Justice. The student does not need the parents' permission. The student does not need anything from a doctor. The student does not need to go through any kind of hormone therapy or anything. The student only needs to proclaim, this is who I am, and now, this is my name.
6: Right.
7: And you, the administrators of the schools, have to abide by it. And yes. You cannot make even special arrangements if they are traveling with sports teams.
6: Right.
7: No special arrangements in bathrooms.
6: Nope.
7: Which, and we remember this well.
6: Hotel rooms.
7: This edict came down during a back and forth at the Fort Worth ISD.
6: Yes.
7: Just down the road.
6: Yes.
7: Just west of our studios.
6: Mm-hmm.
7: And they were finding some middle ground. They were going to make arrangements. And it was only one transgender student, but they said this will be the case going forward. And what we'll do is we'll have a bathroom, a single stall bathroom for that student. And it was only a few days later when the joint edict came down and said, nuh-uh, no. And the Department of Justice was on board this joint edict because if you do not abide by it, we consider that a violation of the student's rights. So, to the WNBA, as you point out, Gary, can't do that because you can't have the hormone thing. That the sport forbids that. Your own rules forbid that. But the rules of the left, the playbook, forbids that. And you can't have that.
6: Yeah.
7: Because the next liberal administration, I don't know if that will be a Republican liberal or a Democrat liberal, the way the GOP is going. But the next liberal administration that comes in and says, hey, we're gonna pick up this joint edict again, and that's going to be the rule in public schools. It's not over. It's going to happen. The next liberal administration will move toward this. Then that will set the tone even for your organization. Now, while the government doesn't control your organization, there will be some pressure for you to abide by the DSA playbook.
6: And that's the thing that's so entertaining is the fact that, you know, especially with the WDSA, WNBA, is the fact that, you know, they won't follow their own rules. The left won't follow their own rules. And that's what's happening on social media. And it's funny because so many on the left, because they don't do any research at all. You know, they hear a slogan and they go with it.
7: Mm-hmm.
6: But they actually don't know what their own rules are.
7: Mm-hmm.
6: So they come out and go, well, then you need to do that. And then they're reminded, no, you can't do that. Well, what do you mean? No, that's, don't you even know your own rules? And then they disappear.
7: Yeah.
6: They disappear right. from social media. They realize, oh, I don't even know what I'm talking about.
7: Of course.
6: And that's what's so entertaining. And with Kaepernick, and we called it early on, when he's just about making sure the police follow the rules. What a load of horse manure that was.
7: That's garbage.
6: It's garbage. We had said it. Remember was it the Miami Herald reporter that pounded him when he started talking about Cuba and how great Cuba was and everything else? And we said, no, he's a socialist Marxist. That's what he is. And he's promoting a socialist Marxist ideology and wishes to do it in the NFL. And we went through. And thank goodness to, and we mentioned this yesterday, Heather McDonald, that went through how many people, because when you put the numbers to, when you actually put the numbers out, you know, we live in a society, whether somebody throws out something, well, racism is systemic and the violence of police against the citizenry, especially minorities, is just risen to a level that is unacceptable. What's that level? You know, the same thing that we've heard now. Now you're not hearing as much panic on the whole data centers as people come out and say, well, no, here's what's actually happening. They provide their own power. They're recycling the water. They use less than, you know, golf courses use or almond farmers in California. This is, you know, necessary. But we live in a society that you throw out something, everybody panics. They scream like that one girl in the yellow raincoat when Trump was elected the first time.
7: Mm.
6: That's basically the nation that, you know, a significant portion of this nation. But when you actually look at it and the facts come out later on, you saw what Kaepernick was trying to do. You know, the whole NFL is racist. It's a bunch of masters and slave owners.
7: Mm-hmm.
6: And my favorite was when he said, they poke, prod, and examine you. They're looking for any defect that might affect your performance. No kidding.
7: Yeah. It's all about performance.
6: All it's about is your physical your mental preparation and your physical performance on the field.
7: Yes.
6: So yes, whether you're sick, drawing blood, that would be poked and prodded, right?
7: Mm-hmm.
6: It's not a cattle prod.
7: Jerry Jones may have used the couple.
6: Oh, okay, all right. Maybe. It's a needle to examine your blood work,
7: mm-hmm.
6: as they do each and every year for every single football player to make sure that they're healthy.
7: Yes.
6: And so, I mean, it's hilarious. And then trying to make it, you know, and then in the documentary, taking it from the NFL to then white masters of slave owners whipping them.
7: Mm-hmm.
6: That's not propaganda. Is that actually what the NFL is? Is that what professional sports actually is? Was Kaepernick actually, on point there in any way? No, he was BSing you.
7: Well, for years after he was no longer worthy of playing in the NFL, he tried to get back to that slavery, did he not?
6: Yeah.
7: What he calls slavery.
6: Yes, he wanted back. Well, you know what it was. The Stockholm Syndrome.
7: Oh, yeah. Right.
6: I made that up as
7: empathy
6: I went along.
7: For his, what he believes are his captors.
6: Right, exactly.
7: Why would you try so hard to get back in if that's what it was?
6: And that's where it falls apart. Everything that liberals do is so easy to tear apart and have so much fun with. And so, as you know, if you've been listening to the show the last 10 years, you know that when it gets to July, into July and August, you know, my antenna is up going, okay, where's Kaepernick? Where's Kaepernick? Where's Kaepernick? And I was so happy to see that he came out again and so happy to see that he blasted Roger Goodell, because they came out the other day. Well, they're going to allow the NFL teams now to continue doing, you know, don't hate, love, all that. But as we said last year, we realize and we agree with the NFL doing that now. I've changed my mind because I realize that the NFL, if you're targeting the true racism in this country, you have to be targeting the Democrats. And it's about time that the NFL started attacking the Democrats. And we believe that's why Kaepernick is actually mad, is because they're targeting the hate of the left. That's what the NFL must be doing, because that's where it's coming from. And the NFL and Roger Goodell is a very intelligent human being. Mm-hmm. And it's so obvious to see where the racism and the misogyny is coming from today from the left, that that has to be where Roger Goodell is going, right?
8: Mm-hmm. Sure.
7: Yeah.
6: So much fun.
7: Good luck, Kaepernick. I don't know where the money is, but clearly this is a money thing.
6: He's got his memoirs coming out.
7: You know, right? And so it's, you know, you get paid by Nike to be a protester. Man, I wish I would have known. I used to protest going to work. If I could get paid for being a protester, and ironically, a protester who protests work.
6: Well,
7: that would be a great job.
6: I read the other day Nike isn't doing too good.
7: That's too bad.
6: Apparently making that decision to get involved in politics instead of sports.
7: Oh, just don't do it, I guess, is what they should do, right?
6: Don't do it.
7: Just don't.
6: Just don't.
7: Just don't.
6: Don't. Just don't.
7: Just don't. I haven't seen a lot of their, well, I don't see a lot. I rarely see commercials. I can't remember the last commercial I saw.
6: Yeah.
7: It was a digital commercial somewhere. But on my YouTube, I pay for no commercials. And I'm trying to think of anything that I've seen. Maybe a preview when we watched a movie on one of the streamers. A preview of another movie, I think, maybe a trailer.
6: I think they're only sponsor now the robot athletes.
7: Yeah. Oh, my gosh. I was watching they had the International Robot Games going on, was actually live during our show. So they had a camera. Reuters had a camera basically inside this. It didn't look like, I don't know how big the venue was. But there was one robot, they go over to this one little stage area, and the one robot, there were some smaller robots, looked like kid-sized robots, and they're playing soccer. And I'm telling you right now, the red team was crushing it. The blue team was just sucking wind. Every time the red team put the ball in, they scored like 6 goals just in the 30 seconds I was watching. And I thought, if that were real soccer, they'd rule the world. and then it pans over to this martial arts thing. And it's not two robots going at, it's just one robot demonstrating all these martial arts moves. And it tries to do a roundhouse. It goes to do the roundhouse and ends up flat on its stomach and can't get up. Like 6 guys had to come out and pick the thing up.
6: And everybody saw the one where the robot was running and ran right into the barrier and then fell back on his, wait a minute, I'm assuming the gender of a robot, its back. And then the abdomen just sparks like crazy.
7: Yeah, no, it's horrible. Look, that's not going to happen in my lifetime. It may happen in somebody else's lifetime, but not in mine. They're not taking over.
6: We are Red Eye Radio.
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6: He is Eric Cronin, I'm Gary McNamara. And before we get to the meat and potatoes portion of the show, the protein and high carb part, this little audio cut here from AOC yesterday that TMZ was following her.
7: Oh my God. Yeah.
6: TMZ must be desperate.
7: Right.
6: Here we go.
7: All right.
26: I wanted to ask, would you ever date a conservative? Is that anything you'd ever entertain?
0: I have to say it's probably not.
6: So I'm the single guy, so I have no shot with her. And, you know, I was thinking with Jasmine Crockett being unemployed, maybe I'd have a shot, you know, being three blocks in her district still.
7: Yeah, right.
6: I don't even know if she married. I don't even know whether she's married or not.
7: Or you could just hang out with your cat.
6: Wow. Yeah. I didn't think about that. That third option
7: probably seems the best. If you want to hang out with something that's unpredictable and then just goes off for no reason, you already have a cat, dude.
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35: Here's your News Talk 1310 KNOX forecast. Lows dip down to about 56 overnight under partly cloudy skies, northeasterly winds at around 5 miles an hour. Daytime highs approaching 82. Wednesday, mainly clear skies. Wednesday night, lows level off around 59. High temperatures reach up to 86 Thursday, with storms likely. 88, mainly clear, Friday. I'm meteorologist Megan Mulford on News Talk 1310 KNOX. Right now, it's 56 degrees.
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6: And he is Eric Carly, and I'm Gary McNamara. Wow, well, the president said it yesterday. It took 6 months, but he said it. 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
6: Wow. Trump said it.
7: Yeah?
6: Yeah. I couldn't care less about forcing Iran to accept a deal.
7: Mm-hmm.
6: That's not why he's doing any of this.
7: Yeah.
6: It should have been from day one, unconditional surrender. It seems like that's where he is heading now. But he emphasized it. Donald Trump said Tuesday night that he was not interested in forcing Iran to agree to a deal to end the war, and questioned why the Iranian people were not rising up against their government after U.S. forces completed a fresh round of strikes.
7: Yeah. Well, it's, you know, I've always wondered, I've always had, I don't even know if I could call it a theory. I mean, I guess it could be a theory. I don't know how subscribed I am to the theory, but it would make sense that after the initial bombing that kills the Ayatollah, you go in, you wait to see what intel can bring you, what Mossad intel can bring you, what the U.S. intel can bring you as to who's left, who's in charge, what the pecking order will be. And that is going to take a minute. And I'm wondering if they've learned something new, or I would be more inclined to subscribe to the next theory. And that would be what Politico wrote about the other day. And it's Politico. Yeah, I know they're left. But they're talking about Republicans that basically are just not happy with the performance on Iran when it comes to the president, and that it is a domestic pressure coming from the president just a couple of months, 2 months now from the election. So or maybe a combination of both. The intel is probably, you know, more and more every day you gather more. and you're going to have to at some point make a decision on what you're going to do. And it is about regime change. It is about taking down whoever is in charge, taking them out. And I don't know what happens next, but at some point you've got to get control of their uranium. And again, I think that's, you know, down the road a bit. But the fact that we started striking them again this past weekend, just days ago, the fact that he's talking a different game now, it stands to reason they've got new intel that tells them this could be, you know, this could be doable. Or there's a new strategy that says, you know what, we just need to keep pounding them until they do give.
2: Well,
7: I can't tell you.
2: Yeah. I think part of it's an acceptance of the fact that this cannot go away before the midterms.
7: Yeah.
2: So you might as well do what you wanted to do from the beginning.
7: Right.
2: You know, when you got the memorandum of understanding, I don't think there's a Republican out there that looked at that and said, my God, if you would have told me in February, this is what you were going to agree to, which would have refunded Iran.
7: Yeah.
2: That was pure panic from the administration just trying to get any deal so Trump could say, see, I'm a deal maker and I stopped it, when actually, as we called it earlier, it was a George Costanza negotiation. You had negotiated backwards stuff you already had before the war. You were negotiating less than what you had before the war.
7: Mm-hmm.
2: And it didn't cut it anywhere in the Republican Party. And it was done because they were trying to end it, you know, at least, you know, 3 or 4 months before before the midterms. Now knowing that it's not probably going to end, you can't come to a deal because, you know, one of the things out there right now, whether it's the trade deal with Canada, I mean, one of the things is, you know, Carney refused it because he realizes that he believes it could hurt, not having a deal with Canada could hurt the Republicans in the midterm and hurt Trump.
7: Hmm.
2: And that's what his goal was, is. And the goal of the Iranians is to wait out Trump till after the midterms. And, you know, and have, you know, Democrat leadership in, which they believe the Democrat leadership will do anything to appease the Iranian regime, because they already have, as we know, with Biden and Obama, they did.
7: Mm-hmm.
2: They actually gave them, you know, cash. So the fact is, you might as well go for what you want to do without getting, you know, ground troops in there, which is the economic, economic sanctions on them. Basically starving them of everything. And if they attack, then you can attack. He doesn't need, by the way, every time Iran, somebody wrote to me and said, well, he's not getting approval from Congress. He doesn't need to.
7: No.
2: And especially now, he doesn't, you don't hear any of that talk. Somebody, they wrote to me, how come we're hearing this talk about him going to Congress? Because every time Iran attacks us, the president does not need permission from Congress to attack back.
7: Right. Look, you know, I don't want to go dark Brandon, but I think especially if the Democrats take either the House or Senate, it's going to be a dark winter for Iran, because between November 4th and the time the new Congress is seated, there's probably going to be a nonstop effort to get as much done as they can. I don't know what that looks like. And I also don't know, again, there's still the question of what do we have in terms of inventory on the defensive side. I don't know how much of that is true. I don't know if there's going to be a re-upping of that. I don't know if John Ratcliffe's trip to Russia recently is, you know, again, part of, you know, telling Russia stay out of it because we're about to go full on. Don't get in our way. I have no idea, but certainly there was movement in the last 2 weeks, and I think really starting with Ratcliffe's trip to Russia, it stands to reason it had just as much to do with Iran as it did Ukraine. And I think right now you can see that because you can, mm-hmm. or at least there's this correlation. I have no idea, you know, if it's a direct correlation or not, but it's happening. The timing you can't deny. So we'll see what happens with Iran, but I think you're right. It was you know what? We're not going to win back anybody. Let's not, at the very least, let's not lose our base, but let's focus on the mission. Domestically, wars are hard to win with the people, with your constituents. It doesn't matter what it is, an ongoing war, only because the question mark remains and hangs until you've defeated your enemy and accomplish your goal, which we don't know how long that will take. So if you put that into play again and say, let's just keep doing what we have to do with Iran here to defeat them and just stay consistent in that effort. So at the very least, we don't, our base is not disenchanted with what's going on national defense.
2: Well,
7: that's something you can't afford to lose.
2: And forget about the politics for a moment. The substance is, if you can take down 99% of the Iranian regime, if they're going to target now, because he came out, he said, look, quote, we're not trying to force Iran to the bargaining table, end of quote, dismissing reports about the same, because he'd seen it.
7: Yeah.
2: Well, Trump's really going after them heavy in order to get a deal. And he goes, no, I'm not looking for a deal this time. He said he couldn't care less if Iran signs a worthless deal or worthless to them agreement. He said he preferred the U.S. position now and once again claimed to have almost total control of the Strait of Hormuz while reiterating Iran's economy was collapsing. The substance of doing it could reverberate for generations of what happens to the Middle East. There's still the sub, because to me, the entire thing of what we originally thought in that, you know, first 8 minutes, was it the 8 minute speech that he gave?
7: Mm-hmm.
2: Was the fact of, okay, this is all part of Trump's plan to get rid of Iran, let, you know, the opposition in charge, get nations signing Abraham Accords, and actually get peace in the Middle East.
7: Yeah.
2: If you could do it, that would be huge. It would be monumental.

0: accomplish the mission. And if you want to go down in history as a president, what would be remembered if you brought, if you were the one that initiated the destruction of Iran that brought peace to the Middle East?
1: And,
0: so,
1: yeah,
0: so,
1: and, well, and you just mentioned something, the Abraham Accords and everything else, because all of those neighboring nations, and I said this months ago, but it bears repeating here, going with what you said on that, and that is, if you, if they lose trust in you, if they lose trust in the Trump administration, then that starts to fall apart. That starts to erode. The path that I think he probably set in front of them when he made that trip to the Middle East before bombing Iran. He made the trip to the Middle East. He did not go to Israel on that trip. There was a very clear mission for that trip. And I would believe that if they believe you're not going to accomplish this, that you're just, for whatever reason, for domestic political reasons, you're not going to move forward with this mission, that you're just kind of going to give up, that you lose that chance to keep them at the table. And that's not something that, that's just one more part of it. And I think right now the balance is they're looking at it, and probably their internals are showing, you know, you're going to have to accomplish this mission one way or the other. So move forward, do that, be consistent in that effort.
0: Your goal to get the substance, and for this president, the legacy.
1: Yes.
0: In the history books.
1: Yes.
0: You get both.
1: And it's because, a legacy because, that belongs to all.
0: Right.
1: If you think about it, that would the benefit of that legacy spreads to all three nations across the world.
0: Right. But no, I meant the legacy for the president.
1: No, that's what I was saying.
0: Right.
1: His legacy, the essence of that legacy, it benefits all three nations.
0: Yeah, Percy, I don't care about the legacy. I care about the substance of what you get, which would be peace in the Middle East.
1: That's exactly what I was saying.
0: Yeah. Yeah. We are Red Eye Radio.
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12: We're with our radio. He's our calling. I'm Gary McNamara. Yeah, so I wasn't, in the last discussion, I was not responding to you or disagreeing with you. I was talking specifically about Trump wanting a legacy of peace in the Middle East that he gets the credit for.
13: Which he's all about. Right. He can get all the credit for it. And ultimately, and I think we were saying the same thing, right?
12: But right.
13: If he gets that and all free nations are not under the thumb or threat, I guess, of the Iranian regime,
12: right.
13: That's a win-win for everybody.
12: Well, he would deserve it.
13: I'm not criticizing him. If you want to talk about the Nobel Peace Prize, I mean, you and I don't put credibility into Nobel.
12: But if they
13: had any credibility, then this would be it if he is to accomplish this goal.
12: You know who they would give it to?
13: Obama?
12: Whoever became president of a free Iran.
13: Yeah. Oh yeah.
12: That's who would get it.
13: Yes. Like, yeah, no, that's it. I mean, that's just the way they operate. But if there were a true peace award, then he would qualify for that if this goal is accomplished.

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6: ABC News, I'm Dave Packer. The U.S. military says it's completed a new round of airstrikes that targeted Iran's air defense sites. Kuwait and Bahrain reporting they were the targets of Iranian retaliatory and missile and drone strikes. Meanwhile, in Washington,
7: the president had been trying to downplay the scope of the war.
8: This is a relatively little war for us. This is not a big war.
7: Iran claims the U.S. is striking civilian areas, including a wedding. The Pentagon responding, we're aware of the reports. The U.S. military never targets civilians.
6: ABC's Mary Bruce. No decision yet from the jury deciding the fate of Lindsay Clancy, the Massachusetts woman charged in the deaths of her three young children. Jurors telling the judge Tuesday they were deadlocked, but the judge telling them to get back to work in the morning. Just 2 months until the midterms, an anonymous Postal Service whistleblower is claiming that the Trump administration's new mail-in ballot plan is, quote, rushed, chaotic, and fundamentally flawed. This is ABC News. The NYPD has identified the woman stabbed to death in New York's Times Square Monday as a 32-year-old banking executive from New Jersey.
9: In a statement, Bank of America saying it is shocked and deeply saddened over the death of Erin Piacenti, adding she was a valued teammate who will be greatly missed.
6: ABC's Matt Rivers, the suspect, was fatally shot by police and another stabbing victim remains hospitalized. Another airline is offering premium options.
10: Once the rising bargain airline, now to signature service. JetBlue is adding first-class seats on its routes starting this fall. The airline is the latest to upgrade premium options to compete with other airlines. JetBlue pledging it's taking a fresh take on domestic first class as more customers are willing to pay for premium seats. The airline says that includes upgraded seats that provide extra comfort and advanced seatback technology. The airline, though, has not released what it will charge for the elevated experience just yet. Michelle Franzen, ABC News.
6: And I'm Dave Packer, ABC News.
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21: 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Wednesday, high of 82. Wednesday night, 59. Temps well above average Thursday and Friday, with highs from the mid-80s to the upper 80s. Chance of thunderstorms Thursday. I'm meteorologist Megan Mulford on News Talk 1310 KNOX. Currently, it's 53 degrees.
1: Now, it's Red Eye Radio. Gary McNamara and Eric Harley talk about everything from politics to social issues and news of the day. Whether you're up late or you're just starting your day, welcome to the show. From the Relief Factor Studios, this is Red Eye Radio.
0: All across America, we are Red Eye Radio. He is Eric Harley, and I'm Gary McNamara. Good morning.
2: Welcome.
0: This was really interesting yesterday. This was in the Toronto Sun.
2: All right.
0: Canada's standard of living has largely stagnated, falling farther behind the United States. Now, this isn't like in the last couple of months. This is since 2014. Now, the Fraser Institute, which is a conservative think tank, probably most well-known here in the United States for putting out every year the wait times to get medical treatment in Canada.
2: Ah, yeah.
0: You know, to go see a specialist, whatever. I've told the story about how I used to like my old doctor a lot. I mean, I really liked my primary doctor, but the organization that the medical group that owned all of them closed everything down in DFW, everything.
2: And so
0: my doctor, who is few months, my old doctor was a few months older than I am. I can't find him. He hasn't started practicing, and you know, I had appointments coming up, prescriptions to be refilled, and don't know, you know, how to find a new primary doctor, and I did.
2: Yeah.
0: And find a new primary doctor. I could have made the appointment the next day or the next working day that he was working.
2: Mm-hmm.
0: But I was in within a week to my new primary doctor. Recommended me to a specialist just because they're doing, you know, they do the whole new workup on you because they want to see yourself. You know, so I have to do the heart specialist, get the EKG and everything else. I have no problems, folks. I want to make that clear. I could have gone in by next Monday, but I'll be out of town. So I did it the next Monday, but no problem. They had all days next week where I could go in to a specialist like that to get it done. Everything was done so quickly. I mean, it was unbelievable. I was telling you off the air. I wasn't even going to bring this up until I saw this article. Just like, it's just done so quickly here. You get the stuff that you want, you know, boom, boom, boom, boom, boom. And when you see the wait times for specialists in Canada at times, but that's what the Fraser Institute is known for. The Fraser Institute also found the sharpest decline occurred post-2014, meaning during the decade the Justin Trudeau government was in power. The gap in living standards. Now, we know this because when did it come out, Eric? About 6 months ago? Remember that Mississippi, there isn't any state that isn't doing better than Canada, including, you know, Mississippi. They always thought Mississippi is
2: right, the
0: okay,
2: poor state. Yeah.
0: It's the poor state. Mississippi is doing better than any Canadian province. The gap in living standards between Canada and the U.S. has more than doubled over the past quarter century, with Canada increasingly lagging behind the U.S., according to the new study. The study compared real inflation-adjusted GDP per person in Canada to the United States, a widely accepted measure of the standard of living in both countries from 1999 to 2024. It found in 1999, real GDP per person in Canada was, I'll round it off, $48,000 compared to $59,000 in the United States. In constant Canadian dollars, a gap of almost $11,000. By 2024, the gap had increased to $23,000. $59,000 in Canada, $83,000 in the United States. The study noted the steepest decline started in 2014 when Canada's real GDP per person as a share of the U.S. economy fell from 83.1% in that year to 71.5% in 2024. This reflects the fact per person GDP growth in Canada largely stagnated during this time, while growth continued in the United States at a strong pace. From 2014 to 2024, GDP per person in Canada grew at just 3.2% compared to 20.1% in the United States. despite some early hopes prior to 2024, Canada has made virtually no economic progress relative to the United States and has instead fallen further behind where it stood at the turn of the century. It's absolutely clear Canadian policymakers have failed to create an environment where we can prosper, said Jake Fuss, the co-author of the study for the Fraser Institute. Remember, this is a Canadian think tank. This is a Toronto Sun reporting this. Squandering the Canadian Century, Part 1. Author of the study, Squandering the Canadian Century, Part 1, Comparing Economic Performance in Canada to the United States. The study found the Canadian economy lagging behind the U.S. in numerous other areas. For example, in 2010, the earliest year of comparable data, inflation-adjusted median employment income was $6,000 higher in the United States than in Canada, which increased to $8,000 by 2024. From 1994 to 2024, Canada experienced a decline in private sector employment as a share of total employment from 81.2% to 78.5%, meaning the public sector grew faster than the private sector, while in the U.S. the reverse happened. Private sector employment increased 85.8% to 86.5%. So there you go.
2: All right.
0: From 2025, labor productivity, the ability of an economy to transfer raw materials and other inputs into goods and services, which is a key driver of economic growth, more than doubled in the U.S. compared to Canada, increasing by 67.9% in the United States compared to 26.7% in Canada. Canada also experienced a rapid decline in business investment in Canada relative to the U.S. from 2017 to 2024, another key driver of productivity, falling from nearly 90 cents per worker for every dollar invested in the U.S. to 54 cents. So there you go. It should be noted that while the GDP per capita is the best, per capita is the most common tool used to determine a country standard of living, critics say it fails to capture the quality of life experienced by the average person. Sorry, the quality of life is the money I have in my pocket. They're going to say, you know, because they have free health care. Well, right. Fraser Institute's going to go, yeah, but what about waiting times? If you can't get in.
2: Well, if you say free, but also it's not really accessible in the way that it needs to be needed. It needs to be used, rather. If you need something serious, the wait times go up. If you're healthy, it's free, and you can go around telling your friends, hey, it's all free, until you actually need something that's serious, and the waiting times start to go up. That's not access to health care. That's access to a waiting line.
0: Yeah. So there you go. Well, I mean, this is, it's just, it's a warning for this embrace of socialism.
2: Yeah.
0: It was, by the way, it was weird yesterday. You saw the two Democrats crossed over to move that bill forward. Then I think more Democrats jumped on it at the end for the final vote to say no part of socialism is good. No part of socialism is good.
2: Right.
0: At the same time.
2: Right. The resolution vote yesterday.
0: Right. Yeah. That at the same time, I saw this from Jacob Perry, a senior advisor to various Republican campaigns, saying, I spent 20 years electing Republicans. Donald Trump is America's first socialist president. The government owns stakes in over 30 companies now. The biggest share of our only rare earth miner, veto power over U.S. steel, and now a third of the Venezuelan oil venture. And we talked about this yesterday, the split that you're seeing in the Republican Party.
2: Right.
0: And it's real.
2: It's a growing concern.
0: Yeah. So it was the same day. I think he wrote that on that day because of the conference coming out.
2: Yeah, for the vote.
0: Yeah, because Republicans came out and said, we're completely against socialism.
2: Yeah.
0: Totally against it. Well.
2: No. You know, and that's it. It's again, we don't, it's about the ideas and the actions of government and the people in government. It's not about the people.
0: Yeah.
2: Your actions define you.
0: Did you see, too, that I think the numbers came out yesterday. It was the most expensive August for gasoline.
2: Yeah.
0: For any August.
2: Yeah.
0: In our history.
2: Right.
0: Gas.
2: You know, that first week of August used to be, I don't know if it still is, one of the busiest driving seasons because parents get their last vacation with their kids in that first week of August before school goes back. I don't know if that's still the case, but then the driving season ends, and think about that. Typically what you see is demand goes down, right? And that will be the case up until mid to late November.
0: I mean, holidays. I saw it started coming down a little bit here the last week.
2: Right.
0: We were down.
2: Settlement. I don't know. I haven't looked at the forces behind it.
0: But up north, though,
2: yeah,
0: they don't start school for another week.
2: Yeah.
0: So it depends on where you are in the country. Mm-hmm. But by the time everybody's back in school, it's supposed to come down. We'll see whether it comes down.
2: Yeah, because usually it's Labor Day.
0: Because of supply
2: before,
0: and demand.
2: Yeah, usually it's Labor Day before that happens. Yep. And then you'll see a spike around Thanksgiving and then later around Christmas. For a week or two, but and then we have to think about, speaking of our friends in the north, heating oil.
0: Yeah, yeah. You start switching over.
2: Mm-hmm.
0: When I'm back in a couple of weeks, it's like when I was back, what was it, last week, the week before? I said, well, no more shorts when I come back in late September.
2: Yeah.
0: It'll be cold.
2: Right.
0: But for the first time ever, the national average for regular gasoline stayed above $4 per gallon every single day of August.
2: Hmm.
0: The record, the national average hovered around $4.05 to $4.09 per gallon through the end of the month, eclipsing the previous August record of roughly $3.94 from 2024. That's why the president was so passionate about the Venezuelan thing. Again, you know, he was trying to make it seem like there was an immediate impact, and there's not going to be an immediate impact of that, as we now know, and you know, because that's years away,
2: right?
0: You know, Ted Cruz was talking about that yesterday, and I saw Glenn Beck say the president called him yesterday, not understanding why Republicans aren't, you know, jumping on this and promoting it like crazy.
2: Hmm. Yeah,
0: and it's like, what can I say? I mean, there's so many. You announce something, but how close are we to it? Even if you're for the United States taking equity part ownership in a foreign company.
2: Yeah.
0: You know, because that's the problem that he has with his own populace, as we have said, that you're going to have the populace come out and say, why is the U.S. government taking equity in a foreign oil company instead of bolstering American oil companies and the withdrawal of oil here that will help American workers?
2: Right.
0: You know, first it's meat. First he's saying we're going to let Europe dump meat, you know, into the United States, which ticked off farmers here.
2: And it's not even good meat.
0: It's European meat, exactly.
2: And if you don't eat your meat, you can't have your pudding.
0: Right.
2: How can you have your pudding if you don't eat your meat?
0: And then this, where it's just like, you know, there is no, even the problem is not just the socialist aspect of it. It's the populist aspect of it, where the president said, my only goal is to create jobs in the United States, even if it raises prices.
2: Right.
0: And well, these are two things in the last 2 weeks that are completely the opposite of what you've been promoting. That's a huge problem.
2: Yeah.
0: We are Red Eye Radio.
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7: We are Red Eye Radio. He's our crony. I'm Gary McNamara. House Minority Leader Hakeem Jeffries said he was blindsided after two Democrats defected and joined the Republicans to force a vote on a resolution condemning socialism. In a 210-208 vote, Democrat Representatives Dan Golden and Marie Glusenkamp Perez joined the Republicans to advance a resolution. Later on Tuesday, the House adopted the resolution 220-192-2. The House on Tuesday adopted a resolution to denounce socialism in all its forms.
8: That's right.
7: Well, so we're going to become a completely, totally free market economy?
8: I'm sure that's going to happen starting tomorrow.
7: In a political message exercise ahead of the November elections, of course, what it is, because that's what you want. You want them on record. The House adopted a resolution in a 220-192-2 vote with 8 Democrats voting with the Republicans in favor. 2 Democrats were present. GOP leaders scheduled the vote after Democrat primary voters embraced a number of Democratic socialist candidates. Republicans connected those wins to their own push to pass President Trump's signature voting regulations bill, the Save America Act. The resolution also reaffirms our support for legislation that has been stalled for months in the Senate, where it lacks even a simple majority to support. Mm-hmm. Jeffries flipped out and cracked down on Representative Golden and Marie Perez. The decision by two of our colleagues to blindside the entire House Democrat caucus and join with the Republican majority to pass a procedural vote on the brink of failing represents a significant breach of trust. It necessitates a serious response, and we have asked the Committee on Caucus Rules to take this up in short order. Whatever that means.
8: Whatever.
7: We're going to... All right. Well, so the Republicans on record now. Mm-hmm. They're on record to get rid of socialism in all forms. All forms.
8: All
7: not
8: forms.
7: Some forms. All forms.
8: Ownership of companies. Ownership of foreign entities.
7: All forms. We're going to hold you to it.
8: That's right.
7: Why? Because you said it. And you voted on it.
8: That's right.
7: You're against socialism in all forms.
8: And no more socialist security. That ends tomorrow. Sorry, seniors. You're on your own. Get a job.
7: Well, I mean, the thing that you know, the idea, because Democrats use it all the time, that socialism really isn't true.
8: No, it's you pay into it. It's more of a Ponzi scheme. But
7: right, socialism is more moral.
8: Yeah, exactly.
7: I'm just having fun.
8: It's a pyramid scheme. Sorry for you on the bottom. You know,
7: it's not socialism.
8: Like me, who's going to age into it in the year 2032. No joke. That's when I age into it. Dang it. Missed it by a month.
7: Well, as long as I get mine, I don't care about one.
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16: Here's your News Talk 1310 KNOX forecast brought to you by Ag Country. 53 overnight under partly cloudy skies, northeast winds at around 5 miles an hour. Wednesday, high of 82. Wednesday night, 59. Temps well above average Thursday and Friday with highs from the mid-80s to the upper 80s. Chance of thunderstorms Thursday. I'm meteorologist Megan Mulford on News Talk 1310 KNOX. Currently, it's 53 degrees.
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7: And I'm Gary McNamara. He is Eric Harley. Ted Cruz. Yeah. Is he running? We have an audio cut coming up in 28. 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
7: All right. So we've been talking about, we said yesterday we've talked about the Democrats and just the insanity of the Democrats. And we talked about the challenges that the Republicans have, and the challenges they have are quite serious. It's not talked about a lot. We've talked about it. We've received criticism, but we're not wrong here. The populist socialist of the Republican Party cannot be allowed to continue with what they've been doing.
8: Right.
7: And we talked about who will challenge that in 2028. And we said, will Ted Cruz? Will, you know, Ramaswamy? Because when you have both J.D. Vance and the president talking about taking equity and ownership shares in large AI companies, as the United States under the president has taken equity in 30 different companies and now wishes to take it with, you know, a third of a foreign company, whether he can do it or not, I don't know. I mean, that's, I still haven't seen anybody talk about the legalities of that situation. Here's Ted Cruz on his podcast. You ready for this? All right, here we go. Listen to this. This is really the first direct criticism in a soft way of the, and I say soft way because wait to see how he ends it. In a soft way by a major Republican politician.
8: Okay.
7: Besides Rand Paul.
8: Yeah. Well, okay.
7: All right, here we go.
22: So the textbook definition of socialism is government ownership or control of the means of production or distribution in an economy. At the end of the day, if we end up with the federal government having equity shares, ownership stakes in the biggest companies of America, that is socialism. It is the definition of socialism. And there's a combination of, number one, you look at what China does, where the Chinese government and every company in China has what's called the golden share. And the golden share gives them the ability to control the companies. It makes every company an arm of the government. That ain't good. I don't want every company in America to be an arm of the federal government. And you may think it's great when it's Donald Trump, but you know what? Donald Trump is not going to be the last president. And it ain't nearly that great if it's President Elizabeth Warren or President AOC or whatever communist comes next. And so I think it is a very, very dangerous proposition. And I'll tell you, President Trump and I have discussed this multiple times. What I am urging him to do is to take these equity positions that they have taken and before he leaves office, put them directly into the Trump accounts of 70 million kids. Transfer them out of the federal government and send them to the children of America.
7: There you go. Now, that's the problem when you get involved in it is you've just weakened those companies when you sell those shares.
8: Yeah.
7: That equity.
8: Right. Yeah. And you can't really transfer it into those. It would have to be cash funds. You can't transfer ownership shares because you wouldn't want those ownership shares. The shares will go up and down. And you don't want that volatility. So you would have to sell those shares and convert them to cash to put them in those funds.
7: I think that's what he was saying. I think that's what Ted Cruz means. Yeah.
8: Because, you know, that's great. Except you've already opened the door. Yeah. And I don't know. It is different. They would have to, you know, the next communist leader, as he points out, whether it's Warren or AOC or whoever, would have to go through what Trump went through, but they would politically have the backing, theoretically, of a number of people, probably not diehard Trump fans, but certainly some independents who were okay with it would look at it and go, well, it's okay, and they would have a political leverage that you've already given them that doesn't go away by undoing what you've done.
7: Right.
8: That would be the only concern. I know what he's saying. Get out of it before you get out and then do something good with those funds. That's fine, except you've already opened the door.
7: But that's the first direct criticism of Trump.
8: Yeah, from anybody from on Capitol Hill. Yeah.
7: From a major Republican politician.
8: Yeah.
7: That's the first.
8: I'm sorry, from a Republican on Capitol Hill.
7: from a Republican on Capitol Hill saying, Mr. President, you're a socialist. What you're doing is, by the definition, is socialism. And so when you have the entire, every Republican vote for no socialism in any form, which again I get a kick out of to begin with. It's like any form.
8: Yeah.
7: Well, then you're going to have to address what the president is doing, like Ted Cruz is.
8: Right. Yeah.
7: Because you're going to be called on it.
8: Right.
7: And as we said, I can't believe we brought it up yesterday. As we said, you know, we looked at everything. We go, look, this is the thing. You know, with J.D. Vance talking about, oh, we've gone by Milton Friedman. We're past Milton Friedman. You hear that kind of stuff and it's like, well, because it's different now and he's for, you know, J.D. Vance is agrees with the president that equity and ownership in AI companies. And we're like, what the hell's going on here? Where'd all of a sudden this come from? Now, we know the president did it and promoted it.
8: Mm-hmm.
7: And we knew there would eventually be a blowback on it because I believe we were the first in any conservative media to call the president out on this.
8: Right. Right.
7: And of course, we received criticism when we did, and we just went, well, fine. We haven't changed our opinion.
8: Right.
7: We haven't changed what we believe. We don't practice political idolatry. We don't sit there and say, I voted for this guy, so no matter what he does, we're going to be in full and total agreement because we don't have a mind of our own and we do not wish to remain consistent on the ideologies that we have held on economics, which is about freedom in the economic system and government stays out of it.
8: Right.
7: We haven't changed. It's always, you know, you didn't get mad at us 20 years ago for holding that opinion or 10 years ago. And all of a sudden, a year ago, what are you guys talking about? Well, we have been consistent. But I just thought that was interesting that Ted Cruz did it after we said yesterday, look, that's the one thing that isn't being talked about. Conservatives aren't stupid. They're not stupid. They understand what socialism does. They understand that when you increase the cost of doing business, which again was the tariffs, you're not going to expand an economy.
0: Right.
7: You may make certain sectors more profitable because you protect them from competition. But things cost more. You cannot expand an economy as fast by increasing the cost of doing business. You cannot increase it faster by not doing that. I mean, by doing that rather than not doing it.
0: Right.
7: And conservatives know that. And you can't BS them. They may be quiet because they voted for you, but they're going, okay. Because we do live in a time where it is the best of, I'm just saying two evils. I don't believe it's evil what the president is doing. I don't know why he believes it. You told me first, your biggest fear in the second term for Trump is that his liberal instincts would take a hold. All of it. But I never thought it would be to the point of taking equity in companies and promoting it as a great thing for America. I wonder what those conversations are like between Ted Cruz and the president.
0: Well,
7: because if he's been having the conversation, then the president comes out, you know, this week we're going to take a third of the equity in a foreign country.
0: Yeah. And I think industry. There's also the why does Ted Cruz right now feel like it's important to speak out. Now, it could be that, you know, he's teeing things up for 28. I don't know. Or that he's just feels compelled. Look, we've got to make sure.
7: It is the debate.
0: You know,
7: it's a debate that nobody wanted to talk. That nobody in the Republican Party wants to talk about.
0: And he's not up for re-election this cycle. But again, which also gives him a little more room to talk about it as a Republican. Especially in a state like Texas. So there could be a number of reasons, but this was my concern going back to the first term, as you mentioned, the more liberal tendencies. And really, it wasn't so much the liberal tendencies as it was his willingness to listen to his daughter. During that first term.
7: Yes.
0: Who has liberal tendencies. Who brought up things like a daycare tax credits and things like that. And, you know, certain things that were on the liberal agenda that were mentioned by the president in the first term, never really.

0: 2016. Bernie, I agree with Mr. Trump on tariffs. And, you know, these are things, I know there's some liberals in Canada that don't like Trump's tariffs, but liberals here in the U.S. haven't been too outspoken about it. It hasn't been a thing. And now it's because, I mean, it's very clear. Well, we get into office, we can ramp up tariffs the way we want to, or we can ramp up ownership in companies the way we want to. And that was always my concern. I'm kind of surprised, and maybe it's just hasn't happened yet, that we haven't talked single payer yet. You know, when the president the other day, a couple of days ago, announcing the addition to his health care initiative and things like that, and Trump RX and all of that, all good and well, that's great. You know, let's save people some money. But the question is, what's next? You know, because that his goal is to cut out the middlemen. You know, the insurance companies are getting rich, and, you know, we should cut out the middlemen, and the money should go directly to healthcare providers. Well, all right. That's part of the plan of single payer. Is it going to go that far? I'm curious.
1: Well, especially since his first term, remember, he talked about Medicare.
0: Right, he did.
1: Medicare,
0: yeah,
1: for all.
0: That's why I'm kind of surprised we haven't heard it yet.
1: We are Red Eye Radio.
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10: We are Red Eye Radio, and I don't know if we, but I'm hoping for some rain maybe later on today. It's been,
11: you know, they said we've got it, so we got a chance of rain today, and I think Thursday
10: from the tropical storm. Yeah,
11: from the tropical storm that came ashore yesterday, and my brother lives down there, and they're getting plenty of rain, but on the coast. But it's 40, it would be welcome.
10: 49 days since I've had rain.
11: Yeah,
10: I checked it out yesterday.
11: Yeah,
10: in my zip code, my neighborhood.
11: Right.
10: It's amazing they got rain gauges everywhere. Just a couple blocks from me, and that's mm-hmm. That's what they used to determine it. I was checking that on the internet yesterday. I said, my location right where I am, not north of me, my location GPS. And it said 48 days yesterday.
11: Yeah.
10: And so 49 today. So yeah. I'd like a little bit, you know, just some help to, you know, take down the water bill a little bit.
11: I wouldn't mind. I've been watering a little heavy on my lawn, you know, because it's been so hot. But nothing waters like rain.
10: Winter arrives tomorrow. I saw the high only 92.
11: Oh, yeah. No, yeah. That's our fault. That's it. Yeah, we're getting jackets out.

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8: ABC News, I'm Sherry Preston. A new round of U.S. strikes on Iran. CENTCOM releasing video of the attacks, which it says were targeting the country's Revolutionary Guard.
9: On social media, the president confirmed the new U.S. strikes near the Strait of Hormuz were retaliation to Iran's, quote, failed attempt at adding sea mines. And because of Iran's strikes on a U.S. military base in Jordan over the weekend.
8: ABC's Dave Packer. Crews are still searching for anyone who might be alive following the massive flooding between Nepal and Tibet. The Nepali army says it rescued another 119 people, but the 3,800 remain missing. Tropical storm Edward gaining strength as it went ashore along the Texas-Louisiana state line.
10: It's always worse along the coast.
11: Officials asking people to be on alert for life-threatening flooding. Residents could see storm surge up to 3 feet in some places.
8: ABC's Melissa Adon in Texas, a deadlocked jury, but more deliberations today in the Massachusetts trial of Lindsey Clancy. This is ABC News. A first for JetBlue, first-class seats.
12: Once the rising bargain airline, now to signature service. JetBlue is adding first-class seats on its routes starting this fall. The airline is the latest to upgrade premium options to compete with other airlines. JetBlue pledging it's taking a fresh take on domestic first class as more customers are willing to pay for premium seats. The airline says that includes upgraded seats that provide extra comfort and advanced seatback technology. The airline, though, has not released what it will charge for the elevated experience. results just yet. Michelle Franzen, ABC News.
8: Third largest county in Texas won't have as many polling sites this year. GOP officials in the county, that includes Fort Worth, have voted to cut 92 locations. They say to save money. Democrats say it will reduce turnout. Getting your holiday gifts around could cost more this year. The post office is looking for approval to temporarily hike rates starting in early October through mid-January. I'm Sherry Preston, ABC News.
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22: Here's your News Talk 1310 KNOX forecast. Mainly sunny skies today, with daytime highs approaching 82. Winds out of the northeast around 5 miles per hour. Lows dip down to about 59. Tonight, clear skies. Chance of thunderstorms tomorrow. Daytime highs approaching 86. Sunshine mixed with clouds at times. I'm meteorologist Jennifer Wojcicki on News Talk 1310 KNOX. Currently, it's 52 degrees.
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0: Good morning. I'm Gordon Deal, along with Nicole Murray, on this Wednesday, September 2nd. Glad you're with us. Here's what's up this hour.
1: The U.S. military has punished Iran again for attacking ships in the Strait of Hormuz. We'll have the latest.
0: If you have gray hair and are eligible for Medicare, odds are you won a Democratic primary in Massachusetts yesterday.
1: The House has passed a short-term budget to avoid a partial government shutdown before the midterm elections in November.
0: And Congress beginning to talk about saving Social Security.
2: We're at the ideas phase, and there's just a lot of ideas floating out there. The key thing about the timeline, remember, is that 2032 is within the six-year term of senators who are running this fall and within the four-year term of people who will be running for president in 2028. So there's a real sense in which Social Security is on the ballot.
0: Rich Rubin at the Wall Street Journal on finding the nerve in Washington to address the threat of Social Security insolvency. Hostilities are rising again between the U.S. and Iran after Central Command said the U.S. military hit targets in the Islamic Republic earlier today, and Tehran fired missiles and drones at various sites across the region in retaliation. Local officials claim one American strike hit a home hosting a wedding, killing five people and wounding dozens. U.S. officials have yet to comment on the incident. CENTCOM said in a statement last evening that it had completed the latest barrage against Iranian military targets, including air defense sites, radar systems, and maritime assets. The U.S. said the latest attacks were in response to Tehran trying to hit commercial ships and American forces in the Middle East. Treasury Secretary Scott Bessent says control of the Strait of Hormuz eventually won't matter.
23: That will be bypassed in 2 years. In 2 years, the Strait of Hormuz will be like a worthless piece of water.
0: Jordan, Kuwait, and Bahrain all said Iran's retaliatory attacks were intercepted or ineffective. A generational battle that defined a Democratic Senate primary in Massachusetts has been won by the veteran politician. The Associated Press projects that 80-year-old incumbent Ed Markey has beat back a challenge from 47-year-old Congressman Seth Moulton. Markey, a progressive, has spent nearly half a century on Capitol Hill. Moulton is a Marine Corps vet from Salem who's a member of the moderate New Democrat coalition. Moulton argued it was time for a new generation to represent the state in D.C., especially regarding issues like artificial intelligence. Markey, who first went to Washington as a House member in 1976, stood by his track record and said he was more energized than ever.
24: It's your creativity, your passion that will inspire activists and campaigns all across this country this year to create the progressive change this country is demanding.
0: The AP called the race with about three quarters of the expected vote counted, saying putting Markey at 65% to Moulton's 35%. A judge in Utah has ruled that the man charged with the fatal shooting of conservative activist Charlie Kirk can stand trial on a capital murder charge. The decision yesterday by Judge Tony Graff follows final oral arguments from both sides in the high-profile case in a courtroom in Provo, during which attorneys primarily debated an aggravating factor that would make 23-year-old Tyler Robinson eligible for the death penalty if convicted. The judge also found that there was a reasonable known risk of death to others at the time of the shooting, allowing prosecutors to pursue the death penalty.
25: Evidentiary determinations in this order are limited to the preliminary hearing and do not determine admissibility or the ultimate weight of evidence at trial.
0: Robinson is accused of killing the 31-year-old Kirk with a rifle shot fired from a building's rooftop about 415 feet from where the co-founder of the conservative student organization Turning Point USA was speaking at an outdoor rally at Utah Valley University 1 year ago. Hey, be sure to check out a podcast of today's program, by the way, which has stories you won't hear this hour. 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The podcast is available on Apple, Google, Spotify, or wherever you get your podcasts. 11 minutes after the hour on This Morning, America's First News.
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0: Thanks for spending time with us. Welcome into Wednesday. The U.S. military's largest branch is left without a top civilian leader or a congressionally confirmed senior officer after the sudden departure of Secretary of the Army Dan Driscoll, a move that some of the leader's closest staff said was unexpectedly fast. It's a story by John Seward, defense and national security reporter at The Washington Times. John, what are sources telling you?
11: As I saw in the story there, Gordon, one of the things about this is that Driscoll wanting to sort of eventually resign was the worst-kept secret in all of Washington. You know, folks had known for a while that he was planning on leaving the Pentagon, but I think the timing is what's surprised a lot of people. There was an expectation that he'd probably stick around until after the midterms, or at the very least, until this very major Army conference that I mentioned in the article, the Association of the United States Army puts on this big defense conference here in Washington, and usually the Secretary of the Army is a key speaker there. But his resignation broke news, and the folks that I talked to said, yeah, even members of his inner circle were kind of surprised that he had gone to the White House with that.
0: What does this say about the environment, I guess, John?
11: Well, so you're getting a lot of different stories from different folks on this, but I think the through line is that reducing the Army's leadership piece by piece has made it pretty frustrating for Mr. Driscoll. At least one of the folks that I talked to that's sort of close to his circle there said that, you know, he and General Randy George, the previous chief of staff of the Army, were both very focused on modernizing the U.S. Army. And they had done a lot of work with Congress to sort of get a bipartisan support and push for that. So seeing Randy George leave just a few months ago, that happened at the request, reportedly, of Mr. Hegseth, the Secretary of Defense, and it sort of took away a key partner from Mr. Driscoll here in Washington, D.C. There's also an interesting dynamic going on where, you know, the Pentagon is changing the way it does a lot of business, and a huge portion of that is changing the way it does a lot of business with Congress. Both Mr. Driscoll and General George were pretty well known in Congress as being able to deal with both sides of the aisle, be very, very straight players. And so that aspect of politics seems to be somewhat distasteful to the current Pentagon leadership.
0: Well, we're speaking with John Seward, defense and national security correspondent at the Washington Times. I mean, Mr. Driscoll was a friend, or is a friend, of J.D. Vance, classmate in law school with Vice President Vance.
11: That's right.
0: I mean, he, I believe, was on a short list to possibly replace Pete Hegseth when he kind of struggled out of the box taking over at the Pentagon.
11: You know, there was sort of that rumor mill coming around town that he would be the next man up. But we'll absolutely say, and I think it's something that folks have been pretty openly talking about, which is he is a friend of Vice President J.D. Vance. There's some discussion in here of how that relationship plays out and sort of the dynamics there between, Secretary of Defense Pete Hegseth and then now, you know, Mr. Driscoll and his sort of direct line to the White House through Vice President Vance. But I think right now, as I mentioned in the story, the key piece here is just this whittling away of Army leadership. I mean, another mention in there is that the Undersecretary of the Army may also be leaving soon. And you really are starting to look at the top of the pyramid of command for the U.S. Army just not having a lot of folks that originally came on with this administration.
0: Wow. And this is all of Mr. Hegseth's doing for a particular reason, I presume.
11: Well, you know, when I was coming up in the Army, we say the buck stops with whoever's in charge. I will sort of caveat here and say that I specifically talked to folks in Mr. Driscoll's circle, and they were discussing those dynamics. We did receive a statement from the White House, you know, applauding Mr. Driscoll's performance as the Secretary of the Army. But there are some interesting dynamics here at play in Washington, and specifically in the leadership of the Pentagon, for sure.
0: Yeah. Generally speaking, does the average soldier in the U.S. Army just sort of shrug at this news?
11: Well, you know, this is one of those things that I've tried to keep in a lot of my reporting, which is making sure that we know sort of what folks that are actually doing the job are thinking about it. And it's interesting. I had a buddy of mine, a current Army officer, mentioned to me, he said, you know, a lot of soldiers don't really know who even their division commander is, right? So a two-star general there. So they may see the headlines. I think there will be some sort of impact and a lot of discussion, right, around units across the country this week. But it's not really going to change their day-to-day.
0: Thanks, John. John Seward, defense and national security reporter at The Washington Times. 20 minutes now after the hour on This Morning, America's First News. Here's Nicole Murray.
8: And now, the three big things you need to know. Number one.
1: More tit for tat in the Middle East. The U.S. military has hit targets in Iran, while Tehran fired missiles and drones at various U.S. sites across the region in response. Treasury Secretary Scott Bessent at the G20 Economic Summit on the upcoming sanctions to economically isolate Iran.
12: We are shutting them down. We did not sanction them because we did not want to go back to the Egyptian parent. But everyone should expect that we know who you are, you know who you are, and we are probably going to announce a bank sanction this week.
1: Oil prices climbed after the U.S. and Iran traded attacks yesterday.
8: Number two.
1: In the Massachusetts Democratic Senate primary, the Associated Press projects that 80-year-old incumbent Ed Markey has defeated 47-year-old Congressman Seth Moulton. Markey after the win.
13: Ladies and gentlemen, there is a big blue wave coming to drown out all those red MAGA hats.
8: Number three.
1: Tennessee officials are launching an investigation into the viral cat in the hat trend, which involves creating AI-generated photos of the Dr. Seuss character lurking outside schools, which authorities say can be taken as a threat.
14: Urge anyone that's listening to me today, if you see one of these posts and it's troubling, report it to law enforcement. But don't cut, paste, and repost. That does not help.
1: That was Deputy Commissioner of Homeland Security Gregory Mays. It's going to be a costly drive this upcoming holiday weekend. Gas Buddy has released its annual Labor Day forecast, predicting that average gas prices will be $4.03 per gallon.
15: It'll be the most expensive Labor Day ever, probably about 90 cents above what we paid last year and 20 cents above what the record has been so far.
1: Tom Kloza, Chief Energy Analyst at Gulf Oil. A blobbing Guinness World Record has been broken. Three men jumped onto a massive airbag that was set up on a Switzerland lake to launch a fourth man, identified as Rob Steiner, more than 92 feet in the air. He completed various somersaults before landing in the water.
0: He landed feet first. I was impressed, because if that's on your back, that is broken ribs.
1: Oh, that's giving me the heebie-jeebies. That would hurt.
0: 92 feet. Man, oh, it's giving me the willies.
1: Yeah, right.
0: 22 minutes after the hour.

0: Shh, here she comes.
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0: 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The healthcare giant McKesson is investigating a cyber attack which has compromised customer data. What's a consumer to do in this situation? Here's credit repair expert Paul Oster, founder of Better Qualified in New Jersey. Paul, start first with the breach.
1: There's a group called Shiny Hunters that have claimed that they have, I don't know, it's about 300 million. There's an estimate 284, 250, but they have millions of files that were housed in McKesson's database. So this particular data breach, look, we've become numb to these data breaches. They happen every day. As a matter of fact, it doesn't matter if it's McKesson or, you know, there's a cyber attack, Gordon, that occurs approximately every 39 seconds.
0: Jeez.
1: Microsoft alone reports 600 million, I'll repeat that, 600 million password attacks daily against its customers. That's not the other ones. That's just Microsoft alone. And there are an actual 14 corporate or institutional data leaks, data breaches every single day. So it doesn't matter if it's McKesson. It doesn't matter. We have to assume as consumers that our information is out there.
0: All right. How do we make that assumption, I guess? And then what do we do once we start realizing that this is a very capable opponent?
1: Yeah. So again, the worst thing that you can do is do nothing. We have to change our behaviors here. Identity theft is and is going to continue to be the fastest growing crime in the country, in the world, actually, because we're just putting that much more of our stuff online, right? So you have to understand, when the data breach walks out the door, in walks phishing, which is emails. Vishing, they're going to call you. Smishing, they're going to text you because they have their numbers and their emails. They know they were a client of McKesson. They're going to know if they have cancer. They're going to know if they were seeking a medical device. You might get a text message that says, your insurance has been denied. We cannot refill your prescription. Your insurance has been denied. We cannot send you the medical device. People panic when they see that, and they might give up information that they normally wouldn't. So we have to take a step back. We have to take a deep breath, and we have to hold our information. You know, we have to protect it. So here's the three things every consumer needs to do right now. Freeze, put a security freeze on your credit report. 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Maybe not. So those are the red flags that consumers need to take a real hard look at after this data breach. But again, I can't stress it enough, whether it was back in 25, 24, 23, you know, this, a lot of times it doesn't happen overnight. This, your information can be out there and exposed for years after a data breach. It's just a matter of when the bad actors want to use it.
0: Thanks, Paul. 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
10: Here's your News Talk 1310 KNOX forecast. Mainly sunny skies today with daytime highs approaching 82. Winds out of the northeast around 5 miles per hour. Lows dip down to about 59. Tonight, clear skies. Chance of thunderstorms tomorrow. Daytime highs approaching 86. Sunshine mixed with clouds at times. I'm meteorologist Jennifer Wojcicki on News Talk 1310 KNOX. Currently, it's 52 degrees.
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12: Thanks for being with us. Welcome into Wednesday, September 2nd. Gordon Deal with Nicole Murray. Some of our top stories and headlines. The U.S. military strikes at Iranian targets for attacks on commercial ships. A judge in Utah opens the door for the death penalty in the Charlie Kirk murder case. NFL analyst Tony Romo pleads no contest to drunk driving, losing his license for 6 months. At a pair of upcoming GOP fundraisers, you can have your picture taken with the president for $88,000. If you're on a budget, you can snag the vice president for $35,000. And the father-son duo in Arizona who fix cars for whatever you can afford. That story in about 20 minutes. This portion of the program is brought to you by Incogni. 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Social Security's looming insolvency is the country's most foreseeable problem. Richard Rubin, tax policy writer at the Wall Street Journal, calls it a blaring demographic siren that's threatening automatic benefit cuts in 2032. However, he says Congress is trying to work up the nerve to solve it. Rich, what about potential action?
13: There's a lot of talking. I wouldn't say there's potential action, right? Congress loves to wait until deadlines, and the really relevant deadline here is late 2032. And that's when, as of now, the Social Security Trust Fund would run out of money, the money it's accumulated in the past, and then we'd reach a point where the revenue coming into Social Security from payroll taxes and income taxes on benefits is significantly less than the amount of money that has to go out in benefits. And that would, people say, sort of require automatic benefit cuts. And so that's kind of the looming deadline that's out there. And Congress is trying to figure out how to prevent those benefit cuts and maybe also shore up the program's long-run future.
12: Okay. So a couple of the proposals that are out there to shore up Social Security are what?
13: Well, you've got a couple of different flavors. One is just sort of the let's get someone else to figure it out flavor, which is the, you know, there's commissions or boards and like sort of we know this is hard. Let's see if, you know, someone else can come up with a blueprint so that Congress can then kind of act on it in expedited ways. So we're seeing some of that talk. We've seen, you know, there are proposals to raise taxes, particularly to eliminate the cap on the payroll tax. Right now, the payroll tax for Social Security is capped at when wages or self-employment income reach $184,500. If you got rid of that cap, you would raise a bunch of money. It wouldn't totally solve the long-run problem, but it would do something. And then you hear people also talking about benefit changes, whether that's slower cost of living increases or slower cost of living increases for some or higher retirement ages or limits for high-income seniors. There's also a bunch of out-of-the-box plans of like, you know, let's borrow a bunch of money and invest it and see if that can help Social Security in the long run. So I think we're at the ideas phase, and there's just a lot of ideas floating out there. The key thing about the timeline, remember, is that 2032 is within the six-year term of senators who are running this fall and within the four-year term of people who will be running for president in 2028. So there's a real sense in which Social Security is on the ballot this year and in the next election, and people, you know, should say what they're planning to do.
12: Yeah. We're speaking with Rich Rubin, tax policy writer at The Wall Street Journal. The story is called Congress is Finally Talking About Saving Social Security. Meanwhile, waiting all this time to address it, as you point out, has made things worse.
13: Well, it's just made the eventual changes larger, right? If you had made a relatively small change in terms of the policies 15, 20, 25 years ago, it would have had more time to kick in, right? Congress generally and Social Security doesn't want to do things that affects current or near retirees. So if you have changes that phase in slowly, things like what they did in 1983 when they phased in a higher retirement age, phased in some other things over a long period, now the gap is much larger than they faced in 1983, and it's much more persistent in the long run for decades to come. And that's understandable, right? There are fewer workers for every retiree. The population is aging. People are living longer. There's less immigration, lower fertility. And so you've had a whole bunch of reasons why the sort of structural balance of the program has come undone. And what Congress has tried to do is sort of keep Social Security in its own box, right? Like, you could very easily just say, okay, it's part of the budget and we'll just pay for it and we'll borrow. And there's been some sense that politically it works better if Social Security has at least some veneer of being separate from the rest of the budget.
12: Okay. Meanwhile, explain what these automatic benefit cuts would look like if they happen.
13: I think it's hard to know exactly what they would look like, because you'd be in a situation where the Social Security Administrator Commissioner at the time would be facing two conflicting laws. He or she would face a law that says you can only pay benefits if there's money in the trust fund or revenue from the program, and then he would face another law that says you must pay these specified benefits. Gordon gets, you know, $1,000 and Richard gets $900. And so I think it's not at all clear what they would do. The assumption is you would imagine an across the board cut in everybody's benefits, but that doesn't necessarily have to be how they handle it. And so it's very unknown. The general sense in Congress is that it's just not going to come to that.
12: Thanks, Rich. Richard Rubin, tax policy writer at The Wall Street Journal. 19 minutes now in front of the hour on This Morning, America's First News. Coming up next, news flash from Houston. DoorDash delivery drivers are not supposed to be naked.
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1: Good morning. Well, we have a lot of bizarre news making headlines this week. Here are just a couple of those. Let's start with a story that writes itself just based on the headline, which reads, Florida man pulled over on lawnmower busted for meth and weed. Police in the Sunshine State say a man riding a red lawnmower down a Dixie County road was arrested after a traffic stop uncovered illegal drugs. Deputies initially made the stop because the lawnmower failed to meet roadway safety standards because, you know, it's a lawnmower. After he was pulled over, the deputy said he smelled a strong odor of marijuana coming from him, the mower, or both. Police said a search of a bag on the mower yielded marijuana, pills, drug paraphernalia, and crystal meth.
0: Oh, okay.
1: Yeah, we ran the gamut there.
0: Yeah.
1: Marijuana, pills, and meth. All in one bag, all on one lawnmower.
0: Pharmacy on four wheels.
1: Yeah, I guess. Not sure where he was headed.
0: Wow.
1: With all that stuff. But I guess felt like the lawnmower was a better bet than getting into a car, so maybe we should be thankful for that.
0: Okay. And I was thinking, is this a drug dealer who was making deliveries via his lawnmower? Or was he a customer who just made a pickup
1: and was
0: trying to be, inconspicuous?
1: Yeah, inconspicuous.
0: Heading back home?
1: Or a red lawnmower? Yeah.
0: Or was he just doing some drugs maybe while cutting his own lawn and just wandered onto the street?
1: Yeah.
0: There's multiple scenarios here.
1: Any one of those possibilities, and none of them are probably the best way to get that job done, right? Yeah, probably not. And you may have heard of clothing optional beaches or clothing optional resorts, but for delivering people's food, clothing is definitely not optional. That message was apparently lost for one DoorDash driver. According to local TV reports, a Houston man got a notification that his Burger King delivery had arrived, and he looked at the Ring doorbell camera footage to see that the driver who dropped off the food was completely naked. As you can imagine, the customer lost his appetite and he decided not to eat the food. DoorDash refunded the money, and a DoorDash spokesperson called the naked delivery abhorrent.
0: Wow.
1: Yes.
0: Huh. There are some scenarios, I guess, where maybe more for a guy.
1: Mm-hmm.
0: Be interesting to see somebody deliver your food naked.
1: Interesting? What do you mean by interesting?
0: Interesting in that, you know, maybe she's a bikini model.
1: Oh, I see.
0: That's the only scenario I could possibly see where this might be appetizing in some way, shape, or form.
1: Yeah, but only guys do this kind of thing, right?
0: Yeah.
1: This is one of those things. Oh, this is one of those headlines where you know there was a man who did this. You know, it wasn't a woman who delivered the food naked. It was a guy. Probably high. That guy certainly looked like he was, in the photos that I saw from the neck up, certainly looked like he was definitely zonked out on something.
0: Kalshi wouldn't even take your bet if it was, hey, was this a man or a woman in the story, right?
1: Yeah. Sorry, we're closing that one.
0: Jeez, thank you, Mike. 13 minutes now in front of the hour.
2: 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Now, seeing my grandson out on the water, it means everything to me. Watching him and taking in the blue waves, the sea breeze, the blurry horizon.
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1: Thanks for being with us. Here's a sobering new analysis. It has been 26 years since you could fully pay for college, tuition, room and board with any full-time job in the U.S., including one that paid just minimum wage. Money.com says in the year 2000, the minimum wage was $5.15 an hour, and the cost of attending a public four-year college was about $8,700. Today, the picture looks way different. The minimum wage has been frozen at $7.25 now for over 17 years, the longest period without an increase. Meanwhile, college costs have risen to nearly $24,900 this year for an increase of 187% since the year 2000. Money.com found that it took as little as 31 hours of work a week in the 90s to fully pay for college. Today, it requires a work week of 71 hours. 8 minutes now in front of the hour on this morning. Once again, here's Nicole Murray.
0: And now, the three big things you need to know. Number one.
2: Central Command said the U.S. military has struck Iran's air defenses, radar systems, communication sites, and more. The country retaliated yesterday by firing at U.S. sites in Jordan, Bahrain, among others. Treasury Secretary Scott Bessent at the G20 Economic Summit in North Carolina.
3: The reason the MOU did not work, they were not ready for a deal. My job is to make sure that they want to have a deal, and they will want to have one.
2: President Trump is also threatening to hit Iran with more devastating strikes in response to the retaliatory attacks.
0: Number two.
2: The man accused of killing conservative activist Charlie Kirk potentially faces the death penalty after a Utah judge ruled that there is enough evidence to warrant a trial for aggravated murder. District Judge Tony Graff.
4: Nothing in this order constitutes a final determination of defendant's guilt or witness credibility. Defendant remains presumed innocent. And the state bears the burden at trial of proving each charge offense beyond a reasonable doubt.
2: The accused has been identified as 23-year-old Tyler Robinson.
0: Number three.
2: The House has passed a short-term funding bill, avoiding a government shutdown before the midterm elections. House Speaker Mike Johnson.
5: We are not going to have our troops in harm's way without getting paychecks. We're not going to have the Coast Guard, TSA, other essential functions of the government shut down.
2: The bill will keep money flowing at current levels until December 11th. The former tropical storm Edward has weakened into a depression while unleashing heavy rains and strong winds on parts of Texas. More than 72,000 Texas customers were without power this morning. MapQuest is finding new success. The digital mapping company is now the top free application in the Apple App Store after

0: planning to rename Lake Ontario to Lake America, despite President Trump's executive order to change its name. A new dating app is gaining popularity among singles. It's called Celibate, and yes, it is for those who are abstinent.
1: Wow.
0: Yeah.
1: Any folks sign up for it?
0: Yeah, it's gaining popularity. That's what I just said.
1: I mean, you tap it and read it, not necessarily download the app, I guess, or use the app.
0: I could see why this is, like, gaining popularity, though. Like, I feel like things have been, like, hookup culture, very, very casual. I could see it, like, you know, the pendulum needs to swing the other way a little bit.
1: So you're going
0: to
1: join it?
0: I don't know if I'm going to join it. I think I'm just going to take a break from dating altogether. So one and the same.
1: Your dating life is exhausting.
0: Yeah.
1: 6 minutes now in front of the hour.

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Thanks for being with us. Nearly 11 years ago, Michael Kuba from Arizona took his van to a mechanic after the AC broke. The estimate was about $4,000. SunnySkies.com says for a family with three young kids and money tight, he decided to figure things out himself. What started as an attempt to help his own children eventually became the Junkie Garage, a nonprofit in Glendale dedicated to helping people keep their vehicles on the road without the enormous bills they might face at a traditional repair shop. People make an appointment, bring him the parts and refrigerant needed for the repair, and donate whatever they can afford for the labor. It's not just Kuba during the work alone. His 16-year-old son, Matthew, has been working alongside him since he was just 8. For Nicole Murray and Mike Gavin, I'm Gordon Deal. 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
5: ABC News, I'm Sherry Preston. More attacks overnight in the Middle East. An Iranian drone setting off a fire in Kuwait City. Bahrain shooting down an Iranian attack. This after the U.S. struck more targets in Iran. Officials there accuse the American military of hitting a wedding. The U.S. military in a statement says it, quote, never targets civilians. Despite President Trump now saying he's not trying to force Iran into a deal, ABC News national security and defense analyst Mick Mulroy says there's still a chance for diplomacy.
6: The primary purpose of the war was to ensure Iran never gets a nuclear weapon. So that could be done hopefully through diplomacy, with Iran agreeing to another nuclear agreement that we could accept, one that would ensure they don't enrich uranium and they don't acquire nuclear weapons, and that's validated by international inspectors.
5: The remnants of Tropical Storm Edward dropping heavy rain on parts of Texas, over 1,100 people dead, and the flooding in Nepal and Tibet now, thousands more missing. This is ABC News. We're learning more about the woman behind a stabbing attack in New York's Times Square this week.
7: Police say the suspect stabbed two people within 20 seconds. A 68-year-old man was wounded.
8: What happened? Someone stabbed him.
7: ABC News has learned the second victim is 32-year-old Aaron Piacenti, a vice president at Bank of America. The victim had recently celebrated her second wedding anniversary.
5: She was killed in the attack. ABC's Matt Rivers there. The attacker was shot and killed by police. A big win for progressive Ed Markey in Massachusetts. He upset his much younger opponent in the Democratic primary for Senate. Incumbent Markey says parts of his platform are simple.
9: We need to end the war in Iran and stop the bombing in Gaza. Yeah!
5: Says he also wants to stop billionaires and wannabe kings from getting more power. Canadian Prime Minister Mark Carney speaking out about the trade fight with the U.S. He says the attitude of the U.S. in the discussions would have been one that Canadian industries would either be subsidiaries of the United States or they would lose altogether. I'm Sherry Preston, ABC News.
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11: The special session regarding a potential ban for kratom and several other topics will start today at the state capitol. Republican State Senator Scott Meyer of Grand Forks will be attending the first day remotely and the rest of the session in person. He says he'll be participating virtually because of a Grand Sky event that will feature the Undersecretary of the Army. Meyer says there's one important difference when participating remotely.
12: So obviously I prefer to be in committee. You miss things based off of just being in the room. Sometimes you'll be sitting there, someone's testifying, and they'll make a comment, and you look into the crowd, and you might see some shrugs, some nods in agreement, those things. I might go up and talk to that person. Hey, I saw you react to this. What were you seeing that I wasn't seeing? You don't get that when you're online.
11: Meyer's also emphasizing how timely the legislature needs to be when deciding on five draft bills they'll discuss.
12: The governor called us back, so we weren't burning legislative days. But the other thing is we need to get in, get our work done, and get back and adjourn. There is a cost that is associated with us being back in Bismarck, so we want to make sure we're doing what our task is in a timely fashion and, like I said, adjourn and get back home.
11: This is the second time this year a special session has been called, and this one will cost $216,000. It's the first time in state history two special sessions have happened in a single year. This session is scheduled to last from today through Friday. For KNOX News, I'm Alex Carminati.
13: 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Another update from the KNOX Newsroom heads your way.

0: refresh that. All right. Today, we will get up to about 82 degrees. Clouds, then sun, light and varied winds, and then varied skies tonight. Fair skies, rather, tonight, and we'll drop down to 59. Thursday, an afternoon storm, 87. And then Friday, sunshine. We'll get to 89. Warm day, close to 90. And then for Saturday and Sunday, isolated storms those days, and a high of 87. Memorial Day, a few storms, and we'll get to 77. But right now, 51. We've got shallow fog, northwest wind at 3, humidity at 100%. 100%. It doesn't feel like that, and we've talked to Mark about that before. Part of it is temperature, and it's, of course, the humidity is tied into that. But, yeah, it's a cooler morning, so you won't don't really feel that humidity. A little bit in the air. Question for you this morning at 775-5559. Where is a tourist spot that you've gone to, anywhere in the world, including the United States, that was maybe overrated? You weren't really impressed with it. What would that be at 775-5559? It was just okay. 6:05 the time. KNOX.
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7: Good morning. This is your 1310 KNOX Wednesday harvest weather forecast for the Crookston District of American Crystal Sugar. High temperatures will range from the middle to the upper 80s for today into the weekend before cooling back into the mid to upper 70s for next week. Low temperatures will be in the mid to upper 60s, cooling into the mid to upper 50s for much of next week. Precipitation chances return for Saturday through next Tuesday, with up to 3/4 of an inch of precipitation possible over the next 7 days. Over the 8 to 14 day outlook for September the 9th through the 15th leans towards above normal temperatures and normal precipitation. This harvest weather forecast has been brought to you by Grove Mechanical, Trans Systems, and Rydell. For 1310 KNOX, I'm meteorologist Mark Ewens. Have a safe harvest.
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0: 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How are you? 6:08 the time. Yeah, what has been an overrated tourist spot for you? 775-5559.
8: House. 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
0: You can't help but move your head to this song, right? All right, 52 our temperature. Warming to about 82. Labor Day weekend, few storms. Labor Day, as a matter of fact, a few storms and a high of about 75 to 80. So right in that 77 spot, somewhere in there. So what has been an overrated tourist spot? Texter saying Disneyland. Oh, man. Disneyland, Disney World, right? I think I went to, as a boy, the land is in California, right? That's the original. I think it's Disneyland. Yeah, I was there. I thought it was great. But I was, you know, 13-year-old kid. Like, this is the greatest place ever. But, yeah, I could see how that might, after a while, you know, especially what you pay. I think Disney's rather expensive. Texter also saying, Crazy Horse of South Dakota. I couldn't yawn enough. I've seen, like, images of that. It looks fantastic. It looks like a piece of art. I mean, it looks really, it's really beautiful, really well done. And I know they've been working on it. I think from a volunteer or some sort of standpoint like that, maybe they're getting some grants or a foundation is helping them out. I don't know. I don't know where they're even getting their money regarding that. But the images look great. But so Crazy Horse in South Dakota. You know, and I heard from someone else who was there recently. He was really rather taken by it. He thought it was quite nice. But, I mean, whatever. Opinions vary. What has been an overrated tourist spot? Another one for me is... Now, there's some aspects of Vegas that are really great, but, you know, the strip, the cost of everything, just the mass humanity of people that are there, it's a little much. It's a little much, more so than it was even in the late 90s, mid-late 90s. It's really changed. It's gone corporate. 610, you can answer this question. What has been an overrated tourist spot for you at 775? 55-59. The Twins, real quick, we'll get to a quick score here. The Twins, the last two games, they've scored 26 runs. How about that? 15-2 yesterday, and the day before it was, what, 11? They scored 11 runs. So, yeah, 15-2 win for the Twins over the Detroit Tigers. And the Vikings, they pick up a player, a veteran, an edge rusher that has worked with Brian Flores before. He's been on his roster before. The guy's name is Kyle Van Noy. He's 35, and he was cut recently, I think, by the Patriots, and the Vikes did pick him up. But it's a nice depth move is what it is. And he's an established pass rusher in the National Football League and a veteran, a good football player. 611 The Time, News Radio, 1310 KNOX. What has been an overrated tourist spot for you? And you can answer that at that phone number that we have here at 775-5559. Alex, he's in the newsroom. Yeah, he is. Here's News on the Twos at 612 KNOX.
8: With your News on the Twos, I'm Alex Carminati. Minnesota's spending on Medicaid is projected to outpace the state's growth in tax revenue over the next several years. The state's Medicaid program is expected to increase up to $29 billion by 2029, while state revenue should increase 10% over the same period. Spending on the program is accelerating faster than what budget officials predicted last year. Minnesota climatologists are saying that this summer is being considered the sixth hottest in the 153 years of record keeping. There's been a statewide drought with nearly 80% of Minnesota in at least moderate drought conditions. Polk, Norman, and Clay counties are considered to be in an extreme drought. The Red River Valley as a whole is also in an extreme drought, and it's been the driest summer in the region since the Dust Bowl of the 1930s. And Acme Equipment has opened a new location in Bismarck. For KNOX News, I'm Alex Carminati.
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0: All right, KNOX Sports 615. A little bit early. Wednesday, September 2nd. The Minnesota Vikings are signing free agent edge rusher Kyle Van Noy. He's 35. He will fill a major void for the Vikings as a depth behind starting edge rushers Andrew Van Ginkle and Dallas Turner. The Twins, 15-2 win over the Detroit Tigers. UND football up next for them. It's Potato Bowl. It's coming up this Saturday, September 5th, and they take on the St. Thomas Tommies. NDSU, they play Fordham up next for the Bison. Tiger Woods to change not guilty plea in DUI case. Also, the FBI, we talked about this a little bit yesterday. What an interesting story this is. FBI arresting fake 49er accused of scamming women out of $1.3 million via dating apps. He had an accomplice as well who was 18 who would steer these oftentimes women into investments. I believe 26 of them, and I think they bilked them about $1.3 million. So, yeah, they're going to be facing wire fraud charges and some other bad stuff, too. You can't do that. NFL ending the Pro Bowl game. This is probably long overdue. Player honors will remain, but alternates no longer acknowledged. I don't know if they'll even do like the weekend anymore, right? They used to do that, and then they turned it into a skills thing. The game really for football, I mean, you can get injured. I mean, they did it for years, but the contracts are such now that players just don't want to get after it. And I understand. I mean, those games are you can get injured in practice. In football, for goodness sakes. Non-contact. So that's, I think, what they're pulling back on there. And that is a look at sports. News Radio 1310 KNOX. Question this morning, what has been an overrated tourist spot for you? Texter saying Mount Rushmore. You know, I haven't been there as an adult. As a kid, maybe a couple of times we've done that. I don't know. It seemed pretty cool to me, but we had a whole thing of activities that day. But that was a long time ago, too. So I'm sure it's one of those deals where it's just like, oh, there it is. You look at it a while, you know, it doesn't really make faces at you. You know, they're kind of stoic. You know, they don't change a whole lot. So you're like, oh, okay, there it is. I can see that. Texter saying Mall of America. You know, it is still impressive, though. I know what you mean by that. Maybe now, but I was their peak mall in the late 90s through the 2000s, and I would get to the mall pretty frequently. But it was when it was full back then. Could be that's why. And they've got some good restaurant options. There's just a lot going on. It's just busy there. It truly is. Mall of America. I understand that. Walls Drug in South Dakota. God, again, as a kid, that's the last time I was through there. As an adult, I've not been through there. But as a kid, I mean, are you kidding me? It was fantastic. It was like, oh, look at all this stuff. Oh, my goodness. All this junk I can buy, right? All these souvenirs. Oh, it's wonderful. So, but I understand if you see that maybe now as an adult, might look at it with different eyes. So you can answer that question at 775-5559. What has been an overrated tourist spot for you? Texter saying, yeah, they agree. The Las Vegas Strip, Yeah, I would say that's probably accurate. Fremont Street's better. I think it is, too. Just as fun, half the price. I mean, the prices are quite a bit different from the Vegas Strip to Fremont Street, that's for sure. And there's stuff going on there. You got that overhead thing going on, that busyness with that. Yeah, you got casinos. What more do you need, right? Live music, the whole thing. You got some street acts. I think you can do a zip line thing there, too. Last time I was there, it appeared that that's what you could do. But, yeah, so Vegas isn't the baby out with the bathwater. There are some areas that are quite good, and I'd say the Fremont Street area is still quite good. Four Corners Monument, the intersection of Arizona, New Mexico, Colorado, and Utah. Yeah, I would imagine it's like, oh, there it is. I'm sure we've done that, too. I almost guarantee we've done that. I'm sure I've been there. We took road trips out west. We have family in California, and I know we did that on two occasions. The Mississippi headwaters, you're right. It's just a trickle. It's pretty underwhelming. For as big as that river is, yeah, I know what you mean. When you head west, or I'm sorry, when you head east on Highway 2, you'll drive over it, what, twice? You know, you'll see, yeah, that's where it's at. It's in that neighborhood. 6:19 the time. A short break. We'll get in the newsroom again. That's coming up with Alex Carminati. That is on the way. Also, that forecast, that five-day forecast, we'll hear from Mark. That's coming up. But you can answer this question if you'd like. What has been an overrated tourist spot, in your opinion? At 775-5559.
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0: Good morning, 6:21. September 2nd, a chilly morning. They were 51 degrees. Talk about that. We'll talk about the Labor Day weekend as well, what's coming up. Potato Bowl, too. Things really get underway today. And the timing of the rain that's in the forecast, that's vital. We'll chat with Mark about that. Newsroom, let's get in there. There's Alex Carminati, KNOX.
8: With your news on the twos, I'm Alex Carminati. Minnesota climatologists are saying that the summer is being considered the sixth hottest in 153 years of record keeping. There has been a statewide drought, with nearly 80% of Minnesota in at least moderate drought conditions. Polk, Norman, and Clay counties are considered to be in an extreme drought. The Red River Valley as a whole is also in an extreme drought, and it's been the driest summer in the region since the Dust Bowl in the 1930s. Acme Equipment has opened a new location in Bismarck. 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The products are used for lines of work that include agriculture, hay and farm implants, as well as construction equipment and turf lines. 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
0: All right. On the telephone with me. Sitting in front of a screen, a radar screen. How you doing? Mark Ewens with us.
16: As a matter of fact, just because, you know, my eyesight's not bad enough.
0: You're right. You got one light bulb. One plain light bulb is all you have. The glow of the screen is what keeps you awake. All right. Hey, we've got some stuff happening, right? We've got an afternoon storm slated for tomorrow. What's the timing on that? Will it just rain things out or not? This is vital.
16: I don't think so. I think right now, if they happen, it would probably be after about 3 o'clock.
0: Okay.
16: So kind of in that mid to late afternoon. That's the guess right now. Most folks won't get wet. It's like we've been seeing these mostly fairly isolated storms. Parts of town get sprinkles. The other part gets a decent rain. Some get nothing. So
0: yeah. All right.
16: Just number for that.
0: More of the same. More of the same. And I did hear Alex had it in the news in Minnesota. Their sixth hottest summer in 150 some years of record keeping.
16: You know, when they average the entire state, it really sounds dramatic, but of course it's biased to where it's been warmest in the south. You get up into the northern part of the state, yeah, it's been maybe a little above normal, but I don't think it's been quite that warm. So, those, especially a state like Minnesota that is so long north to south,
0: yeah,
16: that typically has a big gradient in temperatures from one end to the other, it kind of is misleading.
0: Yeah. If you're in very northern Minnesota, up in that Arrowhead area, it's like, oh, summer? Oh, yeah, got warm. It hit 68 yesterday. You know, you've got the cold wind from the lake, you know. I mean, so, all right, jump into it. What do we have here for our 5 day as we get into the holiday weekend?
16: It really is a pretty pleasant day today. Now, it's kind of cloudy right now, and then we'll see the sun be popping out, looking for a high of around 82 degrees. The wind's fairly light and variable. How often do you have that? Fair skies tonight, 59 for low. Really pleasant sleeping weather with easterlies to 10. An afternoon storm Thursday, once again, mid to late afternoon. Most folks won't see them, 87. Friday, mostly sunny. Getting up there close to 90, 89 is the high. Saturday and Sunday, some isolated storms about with highs of 85 to 90. Labor Day, that could be kind of dicey. There'll be a few storms about on Labor Day with a high of 75 to 80, so kind of a damp end to the summer season.
0: Well, there we have it. And how about you? What has been an overrated tourist spot for you?
16: Fisherman's Wharf in San Francisco. That was like, aside from being attacked by the seagulls,
0: yeah,
16: you know, which is pretty incredible, I found out the hard way. Don't take food down to Fisherman's Wharf.
0: No, God,
16: they
0: no,
16: will literally bomb you.
0: Yeah, they will.
16: It's incredible.
0: Yeah.
16: But it was like, okay, this is it. It looks like any other wharf in any other part of the state. You know, it's just,
0: it's a pier and it smells like fish.
16: It does.
0: Yeah, that's
16: now, the Giardelli's Chocolate Factory in San Francisco. Mwah.
0: Different, that, huh?
16: That's a whole different world.
0: Wow.
16: Sure.
0: And yeah, they got you out of there, right?
16: Mm-hmm.
0: And you almost want to, you know, maybe get lost in some sort of utility closet, right? It's like, oh, I'll stay overnight. It'll be great. What's coming up a lot is Vegas. Vegas, people are saying Vegas.
16: Mm-hmm.
0: That's a texter saying, homeless begging is horrible. Got offered drugs twice on the strip with my family. Whoa, you got offered drugs? This texter did?
16: Yeah.
0: I didn't. I was down this. What's wrong with me? How come I didn't get offered drugs?
16: You look too clean.
0: Oh, man. Really? I don't know how I am offended by that, but I am. What, like I'm unapproachable? What's wrong with me? All right.
16: Oh, you're the nicest guy around.
0: All right. Thank you, sir. News Radio 1310 KNOX. Mark Ewens there. Vegas, they're saying texter is 100% overrated. Got offered drugs twice on this trip. Also, Fremont smelled so bad when we were there. Homeless everywhere also there, too. I haven't been there in maybe 4 years, 5 years, something like that. But I didn't find that. But I'm not saying you didn't. But I don't know. There's Fremont to me is that's Vegas. Those older hotels downtown, Fremont Street, they had to do something. The strip was kind of taken over. And they've wiggled in and did a really nice job with that, actually. 6:28, we'll take a short break. We'll get a news update, an extended one with Alex. That's coming up.
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8: This week is the 60th annual Potato Bowl USA Week, and today is the Hugo's Potato Bowl Golf Scramble. The four-person scramble will happen at Valley Golf Course in East Grand Forks, and it'll be an 18-hole event. It costs $125 per person, with registration starting at 11 a.m., and a shotgun start scheduled for 12 noon. The world's largest French fry feed will be happening tomorrow at 4 p.m. at University Park, and the Kemp Shrine Potato Bowl Parade will happen this Saturday at 10 a.m. The Potato Bowl festivities end Saturday at 3 p.m. when the UND football team plays St. Thomas at the Alaris Center. Minnesota's spending on Medicaid is projected to outpace the state's growth in tax revenue over the next several years. The state's Medicaid program is expected to increase up to $29 billion by 2029, while state revenue should increase 10% over the same period. Medical assistance costs $20 billion in fiscal year 2025 and will increase to $24 billion for the 2026 fiscal year. Spending on the program is growing faster than what budget officials predicted last year. Minnesota climatologists are saying that the summer is being considered the sixth hottest in 153 years of record keeping. There has been a statewide drought, with nearly 80% of Minnesota in at least moderate drought conditions. Polk, Norman, and Clay counties are considered to be in an extreme drought. For KNOX News, I'm Alex Carminati.
0: Thank you, Alex. Another update from Alex at your way. In 10 minutes, 6:32 right now. Good morning. 2nd of September, September 2. Clouds, then sun. Warming to 82 today. Light, varied winds. Now tonight, we will get down to 59. Tomorrow, afternoon storm, 87. And then Friday, sunshine will get up to about 89, near 90 degrees. And then Saturday and Sunday, isolated storms and a high of about 87. But right now, Labor Day, Labor Day weekend into it, a few storms and a high of about 77 degrees. 6:32, weather update this morning. 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At 775-5559. And a German designer, he's come up with a Hawaiian shirt with an abstract pattern that works as camouflage for AI-powered surveillance cameras. More about that coming up. 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
7: Good morning. This is your 1310 KNOX Wednesday harvest weather forecast for the Drayton District of American Crystal Sugar. Over the course of the next week, high temperatures will be in the low to mid 80s for today through the weekend, then in the low to mid 70s for Monday through much of next week. Morning low temperatures will generally be in the low to mid 60s as we go through the weekend, cooling to the mid 50s as we get into next week. Scattered showers and thunderstorms are forecast for Saturday and Sunday, with rain showers mainly Monday and Tuesday. Over the course of the next 7 days, look for between 1/4 and 1/2 inch of rain in spots. Overnight relative humidities peak between 95% and 100%, with afternoon minimum relative humidity generally from 45% to 55%. This harvest weather forecast has been brought to you by ProAg, Rydell, and Trans Systems. 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
0: Good morning. 6:36. Really a nice morning sky. 51 right now. Cool start to our day. Some fog, too. Shallow fog out there. Could be thicker in some low-lying areas. I'm sure it is. Northwest wind at 3. Hardly anything. Humidity 100%. And look at that dewy grass. Maybe a little condensation on your windshield. Yeah, AI, it's all the rage, right? Block cameras, all that business. A German designer has created a summer Hawaiian shirt with an abstract pattern. It is ugly. It's like green and red, and it looks like just cones. It's like a cone kind of camo. It's what the design is kind of round, and there's a bunch of them, and they're inconsistent size. That whole thing, but it's an abstract pattern, and it works as camouflage for AI powered surveillance cameras. It's being called digital camouflage, and it has a Hawaiian shirt vibe with bright colors, but the pattern is closer to random shapes than something floral and fun. The designer says it can make you invisible to AI, to many AI-powered cameras, because AI doesn't know what a human is. It just learned what they usually look like based on its training. And this pattern somehow confuses it. I'm looking right at it. I'll click on the website to see how much they are. Ironically, the design was created with the help of AI. Oh, great. But unfortunately, AI is always learning. So if this does hide humans, it won't do that forever. So don't expect your futuristic invisibility cloak to last very long. But yeah, as I look at their website here, so the one I'm looking at, Digital Camouflage 1, oh, they've got another version. That one's the first one that I'm looking at. No, it's got orange, green, some red in it. And it's just kind of odd patterns. It looks like a normal, ugly Hawaiian shirt is what it looks like. $75 for that one. They've got another one. That one's a little more expensive. That's got some geometric kind of shapes to it, some angles to it. Blue, white, brown, darker brown, lighter brown. It's got quite the pattern. That one's $100. And ladies, you're not left out. Oh, no. There's a dress for you, too. So if you want to be invisible to these AI flock cameras, there you have it, right there. Just dish out a little bit of money, but it's not always going to work. And then you're just stuck with an ugly dress or an ugly shirt. There's that. Texter saying, as far as, and this is going to be controversial, because I know we got a lot of Packer fans out there. And I don't want to besmirch Lambeau. So it's not me, it's someone else, okay? But what has been an overrated tourist spot for you? Texter saying Lambeau Field. It stinks. Never been there, but have a gut feeling. I love it. He's never been. He just hates the Packers. I love that. I love that. That's funny. Lambeau Field. And I suppose Green Bay fans would be like, oh, U.S. Bank. U.S. Bank is actually quite nice. They did do a good job with that. I'm sure Lambeau. I mean, to me, it's just a stadium. But I know they've got a lot of accoutrement around there. They got a lot of cool stuff, the history of it all. Who doesn't like that? And I'm sure Green Bay is a charming little town. You know, I'm not going to poo-poo that. I'm sure it is. I'm sure there's some great bars there, some great food. I bet they have cheese and sausage. They always do in Wisconsin. This is cool. A texter saying, I saw an article about a vinyl vehicle wrap that does the same. Yeah, I've seen that too. Well, maybe not the same thing. I've heard that you can buy some sort of clear coat and you can spray on your license. I've heard that. And the sites I've gone to, they tell you the exact serial number or VIN number, whatever, serial number most likely, of the product. And it's like a Krylon product or something like that, or whoever makes the spray paint. And it's clear, but it I think it frosts it a little bit, so you can see it with a naked eye, but for whatever reason, at angles, the AI cameras just won't pick up on it. The trophy room at U.S. Bank, went to look through there. It was a short tour, thank you. No, you're right. It would be. Yeah, I know. I mean, Lambeau's different. It's Titletown, baby. Green Bay's Titletown. Yeah, I get it. I get it. Super Bowls and then just NFL championships, too. They've won a lot of those. I get it. I know. And the history, yeah. That's always, that'll never run out. Even if you win one, Packer fans still have that on us because they won more than that, right? I just want one. I'm not being greedy. I just want one Super Bowl. That's it. Then I can rest on that. At least you have that your whole life. It's like, at least there's one. So, Packer fans, just so you know, I mean, at least you have that. If you have a bad season this season, I don't think you will, but if you do, at least you can lean back on that a little bit. 6:41 the time, News Radio 1310 KNOX. What has been an overrated tourist spot for you? At 775-5559, you can answer that. Vegas has come up a couple times. It's newsroom time. Let's get in there. News on the twos. Here is Alex Carminati.
8: With your news on the twos, I'm Alex Carminati. Minnesota climatologists are saying that the summer is being considered the sixth hottest of 153 years of record keeping. There has been a statewide drought, with nearly 80% of Minnesota in at least moderate drought conditions. Polk, Norman, and Clay counties are considered to be in an extreme drought. The Red River Valley as a whole is also in an extreme drought, and it's been the driest summer in the region since the Dust Bowl in the 1930s. Acme Equipment has opened a new location in Bismarck. 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The products are used for lines of work that include agriculture, hay and farm implants, as well as construction equipment and turf lines. Acme Equipment has other store locations in Grand Forks, Fargo, Minot, Williston, and in Bemidji, Minnesota. And the University of North Dakota is having its annual hockey equipment sale tomorrow from 9 a.m. to 1 p.m. in the Ralph Engelstad Arena lobby. For KNOX News, I'm Alex Carminati.
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0: Hey, good morning. 6:43 now. Quick look at this forecast. Vital, as we have a lot of activities this week with our Potato Bowl. Potato Bowl week. And then into the weekend, too, with Labor Day. All right, a pleasant day today. Some clouds, then a little bit of sunshine. We'll get up to 82. Tonight, fair skies dropping to 59. Thursday, an afternoon storm and a high of 87. Friday, sunshine, a little warmer, about 90, about 89 degrees. So that heat just hanging on to us. The summer just doesn't want to let go, and that's fine. Saturday and Sunday, isolated storms, a high of about 87. Labor Day, a few storms thrown in, a little bit cooler, too, getting down to about 77 degrees, a damp end to summer. That's what we've had. We've had a little bit of rain, right when we kind of needed it, too. Maybe a little bit late for some of the crops, but we got some of it. I think it did some help. 6:43 the time. 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Good morning. What has been an overrated tourist spot for you? At 775-5559. What do you think? 51, our temperature right now. Vegas has popped up a lot. My favorite one... he was so sure of himself, 307 guy. The guy who, he's not a Packer fan. It's like Lambeau Field. It has to be horrible. Never been there, but it's just a gut feeling. I think, actually, it's probably all right. Can I get a shout-out to my wife, Ashley? It's our 9th wedding anniversary today. Yeah, there you go. Love you, honey bunny. Honey bunny, isn't that from Pulp Fiction? The scene in the cafe where they're robbing it, Honey Bunny.
22: Do you remember when Brian Michaels lost his rifle in Lake of the Woods?
0: Very tragic.
22: It still hasn't been found after an extensive search. Oh. Truly, truly an amazing situation. Brian Michaels, noon to 3 on KNOX and the KNOX app.
0: Oh, they're probably all rusted now, right? Don't want that. All right, here we go. Here's some sports for you. KNOX Sports. Vikings, they acquire an edge rusher. A veteran, his name is Kyle Van Noy. Now he's got connections to Brian Flores in Miami, also at New England. He's 35 years old. He'll fill a major void for the Vikings as depth behind starting edge rusher Andrew Van Ginkle and Dallas Turner. Now they've got some other guys, but this guy's a veteran presence. 35 is his age, so it'll be a one-year deal. Also, Twins 15-2 win over the Detroit Tigers. The Twins have scored 26 runs their last two games. Hey, guys. Save some of those runs, you know? I mean, you're going to need those in those 3-2 games. You're just going to need them. Got to put them in the pocket. UND football, they take on St. Thomas, the Tommies, for Potato Bowl. That's September 5th, Potato Bowl week, as you know. Parade, French fry feed, the whole thing. There's a game, golf tournament, all sorts of stuff going on. Tiger Woods will change his not guilty plea in his DUI case. NDSU, they've got a game. They will take on Fordham. FBI arresting that fake 49er. And Alex and I talked about that. He's accused of scamming women out of $1.3 million via dating apps. He was pretending to be a 49er player, like a wide receiver. And if you have not seen this, it's remarkable. He's got so many videos out there. He's talking about, you know, playing and making the team and the roster. And then they've got videos of him. He's made videos of him working out, you know, doing pass patterns. And it's just pretty obvious he's not an NFL caliber athlete. That's just a different kettle of fish entirely. But no one checked him on it. And a lot of ladies fell for it. I think 26 victims. So, but yeah, the two men, there's two people involved in this. Two men are facing wire fraud charges. Also, the NFL is ending their Pro Bowl game. They weren't really into it anyway. They had the skills thing going on. They have been concerned about players getting injured. And that has happened before. So I kind of understand that. It's a violent sport. 6:47. Deadwood. Deadwood is. Okay. All right. Were you down there recently for the bike rally? I know some people, a lot of people did that. And that's kind of a thing that goes on all year. Well, all summer anyway, not all year, but all summer. Getting out to Sturgis, Deadwood. I think it's in that neighborhood, isn't it? Anyway, and we also had a wall drug shout out earlier, too. When I was a kid, I thought it was the greatest thing ever. Right? When I was a kid at Disney, oh my God, it's the greatest thing ever. I have great memories of that. But now it's remarkably expensive, and it might drop off a little bit as you get older. It could be that, too. What has been an overrated tourist spot for you? It's 775-5559. 775-5559. Good morning. It is 648 coming up in the 8 o'clock hour. Georgia Heitman, All Seasons Garden Center. And I don't know, she did text me yesterday. She's like, hey, should I bring you this or that? I'm like, yeah. I think she's going to bring me maybe a pepper, maybe a cucumber. I don't know.

0: 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Hi, I'm Darren Hefty. We'll talk about scouting for stock rot today on your farm, coming up on the Ag PhD Radio Update.
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0: Stock rot can be caused by a host of different pathogens, many of which are fungal species. Earlier in the season, there are a variety of management steps that can reduce the incidence of stock rot, including picking more tolerant hybrids, improving soil drainage and nutrition, using Xyway fungicide at planting time, lowering your planting population, and spraying foliar fungicides. At this point, here at the end of the growing season, it's important to scout fields to see which ones have stock rot issues and whether or not early harvest is warranted. As you're walking through your tall corn, use the push test and the pinch test. Push plants over to see if they snap or bounce back. Pinch stalks to see if they're deteriorating or staying firm. If things look bad, it's important to get the corn out before it lodges, or worse yet, drops ears to the ground. I'm Darren Hefty.
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3: Hey, good morning. 6:51, September 2nd. A brisk start to our day at just 51 degrees right now. A little bit of fog. That morning sky starting to light up a little bit. We'll have some clouds early, then we'll get some sun later on, warming to about 82. Question, what has been an overrated tourist spot for you? We're getting a lot of Mount Rushmore, which is unfortunate. You know what would make it better? I get it. I mean, it's a static display, right? Like, oh, there they are. You know, if they were like, if they had like a hologram thing where they like talk to you, you know, they come out, they, you know, the history, what idea that I mean, they might have something like that already. I'm sure they have some informational placards that you can look at. And I know you can look through the viewfinders. You drop a quarter in there. And well, with inflation, it's probably $2 now. But Mount Rushmore, as a kid, I thought it was grand. Texts are saying Tombstone, Arizona. Okay, Corral. Well, yeah, I mean, it, you know, they're not there having the gunfight, right? I mean, you missed it by a couple years. Texts are saying my buddy went to Grand Canyon and said it's just a big hole. Yeah, that's what it is. It's a big hole. And if Evel Knievel is not there trying to go over it in some sort of rocket ship, it doesn't really, I mean, who cares, right? At that point, you're right. You look down and you go, oh, yeah, it's a big hole. Look at that. Very cool. 652 News Radio, 1310. KNOX, at least it's not doing any false advertising. It's pretty much telling you exactly what it is, right? True story. Let's get the newsroom. Let's do that right now. It's News on the Twos. Here's Alex.
4: With your News on the Twos, I'm Alex Carminati. Minnesota's spending on Medicaid is projected to outpace the state's growth in tax revenue over the next several years. The state's Medicaid program is expected to increase up to $29 billion by 2029, while state revenue should increase 10% over the same period. Spending on the program is accelerating faster than what budget officials predicted last year. Minnesota climatologists are saying that this summer is being considered the sixth hottest in the 153 years of record keeping. There's been a statewide drought with nearly 80% of Minnesota in at least moderate drought conditions. Polk, Norman, and Clay counties are considered to be in an extreme drought. The Red River Valley as a whole is also in an extreme drought, and it's been the driest summer in the region since the Dust Bowl of the 1930s. And Acme Equipment has opened a new location in Bismarck. For KNOX News, I'm Alex Carminati.
3: Thank you, Alex. Another update from Alex. That happens at 7:02. Good morning. September 2nd, Wednesday, right in the middle of the week. Potato Bowl week. French fry feed tomorrow. Kind of excited for Alex. I think he's going to go down there. He was asking me all sorts of questions about it yesterday. He's like, what?

0: He's never done it. Yeah, 8,154 pounds. That is the, I don't know if it's a Guinness. I don't know if they brought Guinness in for that, because it takes, you know, like it's 10 or 20 grand or something like that to bring them in to certify it. But yeah, 8,154 pounds, I believe, served. And that was in 2017. And I'm sure that day was perfect from a weather standpoint, just ideal. 51 right now, a little bit of shallow fog. We've got a northwest wind at 3. Humidity, it's up there. It can't get a whole lot more than 100%. You know, I know humans can give 110%, but I don't know if the weather can. Again, 51 is that temperature. You can answer this question. What has been an overrated tourist spot for you? We're getting a lot of South Dakota stuff here. Mount Rushmore popping up. Deadwood as well. I don't know. I just, the terrain out there is so different, right? I'm just rather enamored with mountains, honestly. We don't have them here. 655 News Radio 1310 KNOX.
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5: It is a polar opposite of yesterday's trade. A lot of red on the screen for the overnight. You're listening to the American Ag Network. Good morning. I'm Susan Littlefield from day number 2 of Farm Progress. USDA announced yesterday the sale of 136,000 metric tons of soybeans for delivery to China. That's during the 26-27 marketing year. And the shower is set to develop over the northern plains today into Thursday. Some scattered rainfall in the Midwest. Heck, as we look to the north, we can see lightning happening just north of the show grounds. And I know the rain systems had moved through parts of South Dakota and Nebraska as well overnight. The amount of corn crushed for ethanol and soybeans for crude oil in July rose compared to what they saw in June. On China's Dalian Exchange, November corn is up 0.31%. November beans are up 0.8%. January soybean meal is up 0.57%. And November Malaysian palm oil down 0.26%. 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
5: Let's take a look at those overnight trade numbers. December corn down 7.5, 538.5. March is down 7.5 at 552.75. November soybeans, 1304.25, down 13.5. And January 1319.5, down 13.25. Soybean meal for October, 340.90, down 480. The Meal for December sits now $347.70. That's down $4.90. Oil for October $72.19, down $26. December down $27, $72.36. Chicago wheat December $7.70.5, down $12. March $7.86.25, down $11.25. Kansas City December at $8.30, down $15.25. March $8.43.75, down $14.75. Finally, looking at Minneapolis December $7.68, down $8.25. March has dropped $11.25. At 783. That's a look to the market trade action. 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
8: ABC News, I'm Sherry Preston. More attacks in the Middle East. Iran firing at U.S. allies around the Gulf overnight after fresh attacks by the U.S. on Iran. Here's ABC's Dave Packer.
9: On social media, the president confirmed the new U.S. strikes near the Strait of Hormuz were retaliation to Iran's, quote, failed attempt at adding sea mines. And because of Iran's strikes on a U.S. military base in Jordan over the weekend.
8: The attacks driving up oil prices. Brent crude back above $95 a barrel right now. Oil giant Chevron confirming it will expand operations in Venezuela as a part of President Trump's deal to expand the country's oil industry. Death toll in Nepal after the flash flooding there. Now more than 1,100 people, 75 Americans among the nearly 4,000 still missing. The jury in the Massachusetts woman charged with murdering her three young children, Lindsay Clancy, due back for more deliberations today after they told the judge they could not reach a verdict yesterday. This is ABC News. German leaders claim Russia sent a drone laden with explosives to one of its busiest airports to target a Ukrainian cargo aircraft. Here's ABC's Tom Sophie Burridge.
10: It looked like an off-the-shelf drone that we've seen used a lot in the war in Ukraine, but they said, the Germans, that basically the components on that drone, the type of explosives used, also the modus operandi used in this alleged plot to potentially try and blow up that Ukrainian cargo aircraft, was all bore the hallmarks of Russian drones and explosives used in previous operations. And the modus operandi was consistent with previous Russian operations in Europe, these type of sabotage attacks. And also the drone was consistent with drones used in the war in Ukraine.
8: Latest AI gadget for the must-have set, an electric toothbrush with a built-in camera to shoot water into spaces in your teeth you can't see. Made by Dyson, it'll set you back $499. Sherry Preston, ABC News.
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11: This week is the 60th annual Potato Bowl USA Week, and today is the Hugo's Potato Bowl Golf Scramble. The four-person scramble will happen at Valley Golf Course in East Grand Forks, and it'll be an 18-hole event. It costs $125 per person, with registration starting at 11 a.m., and a shotgun start scheduled for 12 noon. The world's largest French fry feed will happen tomorrow at 4 p.m. at University Park. And the Kemshrine Potato Bowl Parade will happen this Saturday at 10 a.m. The Potato Bowl festivities end Saturday at 3 p.m. when the UND football team plays St. Thomas at the Alaris Center. The 10th annual East Grand Forks Showcase is happening today from 5 p.m. to 9 p.m. at Restaurant Row. The event is free and gives local and regional residents an opportunity to make connections with more than 40 East Grand Forks businesses, organizations, and city departments. There'll be food, activities, and giveaways. Downtown Horns will also perform at 7 p.m. on the Restaurant Row stage. The North Dakota Game and Fish Department will be removing its no camping restrictions on Tuesday and Wednesday for Labor Day week. This will allow overnight camping on wildlife management areas on September 8th and 9th. A complete list of regulations can be seen on gf.nd.gov. For KNOX News, I'm Alex Carminati.
0: So, Alex, you're getting a swing of the Potato Bowl vibe, aren't you?
11: Yeah, I am a little bit. Okay. I'm getting the swing of it. I'm understanding it a bit more. I hear this French fry feed's a really big deal. You and I were talking about it a bit yesterday, and I'm going to actually go there tomorrow. I'm planning on going and see if I can get some sound bites of people, students and people in general, how they feel about it. Hopefully they are able to talk to me after stuffing their mouths with fries. And if I talk to them, hopefully they don't puke on me.
0: Oh,
11: they can puke on the guy next to them. Oh. Just don't throw up on me.
0: Okay.
11: That's all I ask.
0: It's funny you say that because I do have a story regarding that.
11: Oh, jeez.
0: I do.
11: Oh, wow.
0: A legit one. It's actually kind of charming, too.
11: Oh, is it really?
0: Well, it was. And we'll get into the real question. But a couple years ago, and with the media people in town, groups take different. We each take a year off. One year we'll host the events, and the next year it's someone else.
11: Uh-huh. Right?
0: So it's not our year this year. But in years past, I'm up there doing the French fry eating contest.
11: Okay.
0: And I host it. And, you know, we get people that come up there, and we have a winner.
11: Right.
0: There was one young boy who did it a few years ago. Heart of a champion. I mean, he had to sign a waiver, the whole thing. He was a young kid.
11: Sure.
0: 11, 12. I don't even know. So he's eating. And I've got my back. I got my face to the crowd. And I'm like on the mic. I'm like, all right, I got 2 minutes left. You know, a minute left, whatever, doing that thing. Then all of a sudden, I hear this gasp from the crowd. And I'm like, whoa, what's going on? And then people start pointing. The young man, he'd eaten a lot, and it came up.
11: Oh.
0: Here's where I thought it was really charming, and he's got a heart of a champion, is I was going over to grab the tray immediately and to check on him, uh-huh. And he's reaching for a French fry. He wanted to keep going.
11: Good for him.
0: And I'm like, you know what? No, but I like the spirit, buddy.
11: Good for him.
0: So, yeah, I'm like, there's a positive there.
11: When was that?
0: That's got to be 6 years now.
11: Okay.
0: You know, it's got maybe, it might have been, I hate to do this, I hate it when people say this, but I think it was pre-COVID.
11: Okay.
0: Might have been 18
11: so
0: or something.
11: So that kid
0: like that.
11: Now is either a senior in high school or he's starting college.
0: Yeah, exactly.
11: Wow.
0: I gotta love it, though. I mean, no, he's like, cool. I'm not giving up. No way. They're still there. And I'm
11: whoa,
0: no, you can't do that. All right, so how about you? What has been an overrated tourist spot for you? And I know you've gotten around a little bit.
11: Yeah.
0: And you can even, because you've been to, for your age, you've been to a lot of stadiums,
11: yes,
0: too.
11: I've been to a lot of stadiums. I've been to, I want to say, 25, 26 states.
0: That's impressive.
11: I want to say. I mean, most of them are the Midwest and the East Coast, obviously.
0: Yeah.
11: But, yeah, I would probably say Hershey Park is overrated. I like Hershey Park. I've been there, I want to say, 3 times, give or take. I mean, it's nice, it's cool, the chocolate, all that stuff. But, like, you compare it to a Disney World, you compare it to some other attractions, and it just isn't as great or as attractive. Yeah, they've got some rides here or there, but honestly, the more I think about it, like Hershey Park, you go there for a day or so and you've seen it. You know, there isn't much else to do. You see it, you go on the rides, you have the chocolate, you have other food, whatever. But after that, you know, you kind of call it a day. I mean, I've been to Hershey Park 3 times, like I said, and I think we stayed maybe for a few days. I don't remember. I was young. I remember going the first time when I was like 8, and then I went when I was 10, and then I went when I was a teenager, and those are the times I've been there. So it's been at least 10 years since I've been to Hershey Park, and maybe they've done it differently. Maybe they've, you know, amped it up, and they've added some, some things or whatever, but you know, basically, you know, I'm kind of looking into it, and some people complain about how high cost it is.
0: Yeah, now, yeah, that's an issue.
11: Again, I was a kid. I don't remember what it was then. I'm sure it's gotten more expensive as we've gone along. But, you know, kind of as I think about it, Hershey Park, yeah, it's cool, but it's not as big of a deal, or it's not as hyped up as it should, I think, be, in my opinion.
0: Oh, okay.
11: So,
0: well,
11: I guess Hershey Park.
0: When you said that, I was thinking, what stadium is that? So I Google it, and yeah, it's like a Six Flags. It's like a...
11: You've never been to Hershey Park?
0: No.
11: Are you serious?
0: Yeah, it's absolutely serious.
11: Wow.
0: It's in Pennsylvania.
11: Yeah.
0: I'm weak when it comes to the eastern states.
11: Okay.
0: I've been to a few, but not...
11: I was going to say, because Hershey Park's a pretty popular and well-known, you know, theme park. Because, I mean, it says Hershey, Pennsylvania. I would think it's really in Harrisburg, or at least close to it, because I've been there, obviously, and it's not too far from Harrisburg. I always thought it was in Harrisburg, Pennsylvania, but I guess not. I guess it's actually in Hershey, Pennsylvania itself. But it's a family theme park, and, okay, 15 miles east of Harrisburg. That makes sense. The park was founded in 1906 by Milton S. Hershey. And he, of course, founded the Hershey Chocolate Company.
0: Yeah, it's got that theme going. It's got the same font when it says Hershey Park. It looks like, is there like chocolate for everywhere for, you know, all the food? Everybody's got some sort of chocolate.
11: I mean, for the most part, yeah. There's a lot of places to get chocolate, whatever. There, if I remember correctly, like one of the first things you can do, there's kind of like a walking museum, if you will, like the whole history of the company and the history of the park. And they give you some chocolate at the end of the tour. And there's a gift shop you can go to. There's a whole bunch of stuff like, you know, tourist things where you just get there. And then when you, you know, walk around, there's rides, there's different sites, there's different restaurants there. They have hotels there that you can stay on the actual grounds of the park. So, I mean, you know, it's cool. It's nice.
0: It's just small.
11: It's small.
0: It's not maybe a Disney.
11: I mean, compared to Disney, compared to, you know, your other huge theme parks or, okay, here's a really cool tourist destination. Yeah, it's neat, but it's not as, you know, exciting compared to others.
0: I hear you. So, and I'm looking at it. I'm at their website right now, and it seems like they've got people dressed up as their brand names. There's like the Twizzler guy.
11: Yeah, exactly.
0: Around.
11: Twizzler, yeah. Reese's, Hershey's, the Hershey
0: Kisses.
11: The M&M
0: people, are the M&M people, are that different?
11: I think that's different.
0: That is different. You're right, M&M. That's a different company. That's Mars. But, I mean, it looks like it's got a heck of a water park.
11: Oh, no, it does. Right, it does. Like cool I mean, again, it's cool. Nice place to go to, but as I'm thinking about it, I mean, overrated place. I really, you know, can't give you one because all the places I've been to have been cool for the most part.
0: Yeah.
11: And again, I do like Hershey, don't get me wrong, but if you're looking at an overrated place, yeah, Hershey, definitely in that category.
0: Okay. A lot of people are saying these static type displays.
11: Yeah.
0: You know, I was so hoping, I'm like, don't say the Statue of Liberty. I've seen it too.
11: Oh,
0: it,
11: no.
0: They don't talk. You know, they don't, you know, you go to Mount Rushmore, they're not talking to you.
11: I would love to go to Mount Rushmore.
0: Yeah. People are like, really, oh, it's overrated. I'm like, well, it's a static display, people. That's the deal. That's just the way it is.
11: And the thing too is that, I mean, yeah, you know, Hershey, maybe you can make a couple days out of it. Mount Rushmore, to my understanding, you go for an afternoon. And that's really it.
0: If you've seen it once,
11: right?
0: You've
11: seen it.
0: Oh, look at that.
11: And it's kind of the same with Hershey, honestly. Like, okay, yeah, I've been there multiple times, and it's a fun place for kids to go to especially. But, like, if I ever go back to Hershey, let's say I have a family, God willing, I'd probably take them once, maybe twice. Like, I know of other places that I would rather take them to on vacation. I would go to Disney World more times than Hershey Park, obviously, with the family. But, you know, I would take them there once just to say you've been there. And then, you know, you call it a day and move on.
0: Yeah, no, that's probably the way to do it. And it's not that it's bad. It's just not maybe as big in your mind it was built up. I understand.
11: Yeah.
0: And, I get it. And a lot of it runs into that. Your expectations are so high, and then you get to it, and you're like, oh, okay.
11: And the thing, too, is that, I mean, I know you'll laugh, but, like, it's a 3.5-hour drive from Long Island.
0: Yeah.
11: So, like, it's a hike getting out there. And, yes, it's a hike. Yeah, ha, ha, ha, ha. I mean, you know, people drive 3.5 hours to Bismarck, and that's no big deal here. I get that.
0: Well, we don't have traffic like you
11: That's
0: do.
11: True.
0: So again, it's probably...
11: That's the difference.
0: That is the difference. When you say that, you're kind of building in a little bit of traffic.
11: Yeah.
0: Into it,
11: well,
0: right?
11: Yeah. I mean, because to get to Hershey from my hometown, you have to go through the city, you have to go through Jersey, you have to go through parts of Pennsylvania. You're not going in Philly, but you're like going around Philly. And, you know, you eventually get there. Like, I mean, again, I've done many drives, especially to Boston, where it's taken 4.5 hours to get there because I go around the city. I go to Connecticut and then I get to Massachusetts. I'm in Boston. But there are times going home to New York from Boston, it's taken me 7 hours. I'm serious.
0: Yeah.
11: Because of how bad the traffic is in New York.
0: Traffic, yes.
11: Go through Massachusetts, no problem. Connecticut, a breeze.
0: That would drive me crazy.
11: Once I get to the city... Oh, my goodness. It's insane.
0: I would be a bad East Coast driver.
11: Well, trust me. I'm not a great one either. And if you've seen me drive, I'm a Long Island driver. And I don't like drivers on Long Island. Drivers on Long Island are bad. They're worse than Jersey. But I'm also a self-hypocrite because I'm one of those bad Long Island drivers.
0: You're
11: who
0: that
11: takes
0: guy.
11: Forever.
0: You brought it with you.
11: Yeah.
0: Okay.
11: I am someone... I can't stand it when someone goes 2 miles an hour in front of me. But I'm also that guy sometimes.
0: At least you're aware of it, right? You're reflective enough. And
11: I'll tell you, I was driving once in Minnesota, and, you know, I was driving. We were going to my pastor's house, and the guys who I was living with at the time, we take separate cars to go so we don't carpool and, you know, so we can go home on our own times and whatever. So I remember leaving at the same time as one of the guys, and I'm driving in front of him, and I'm going 45 and a 60. And the guy tells me when we get home, you're a Long Island driver. Just... you know, flat
0: so that,
11: out.
0: That's what it is. That's what it means. You're slower.
11: Oh, yeah.
0: I didn't realize that.
11: Oh, yeah. Oh, yeah. Oh, yeah.
0: You drive fast here.
11: Oh, no. Oh, no. I am a slower driver.
0: Oh, wow. Okay.
11: And that's a lot of, if not most Long Islanders, if not all Long Islanders, period.
0: No kidding.
11: Oh, my goodness. It's brutal. It's brutal. It is awful. And then during traffic, everybody and their brother has to stop to back up because some guy broke down or some bum pulled over on the side of the road and he can't figure out what he wants to do. Oh, he's pulled over on the side of the road. Let's back up traffic on the Southern State Parkway.
0: That's called a gawker slowdown, is what it is. Everyone's eyeballing.
11: I mean, come on. Yeah. I mean, it happens all the time on Long Island.
0: That doesn't
11: all the time.
0: You know, it's so weird. I got to get going here. We're behind, but that's odd to me that is the reputation of the Long Island driver right there.
11: Terrible.
0: And I wasn't even aware of that. I would just think everybody out in New York, bigger cities anyway, or they drive fast. That's what I thought it was.
11: Oh my goodness! Oh, it's brutal. I mean, I know camels who can move faster, Brian. Trust me. I know camels who move faster, who walk faster. And if you think it's bad on Long Island, it's worse in New Jersey. It gets worse and worse and worse in New Jersey.
0: All right. Well said.
11: Awful.
0: All right.
11: Horrible,
0: Thank
11: Brian.
0: Thank you, sir. Thank you. All right. News Radio 1310 KNOX. We're horribly late for news. I mean, would you think New York drivers are slow drivers? I wouldn't think that. I think big city, they drive faster. That's what I think. I guess I'm wrong. A pleasant day today. Clouds and sun, 82 tonight. Fair skies, 59 tomorrow. An afternoon storm, a high of 87. Friday, sunshine, warm, 89. A little bit warmer there. And then Saturday and Sunday, isolated storms will get to 87. A few storms for Labor Day and a high of about 77. So we cool off a little bit there. Right now, our current temp, we are at 51. Let's refresh that. We still have some fog, mist, patches out there, and I'm sure it's worse in some areas. Actually, looking out, it's not that great. Just looking across the field over here, 50 our temperature right now. 715 KNOX.
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18: Good morning. This is your 1310 KNOX Wednesday harvest weather forecast for the Hillsborough District of American Crystal Sugar. High temperatures for today in through the weekend will range from the middle 80s to right around 90 degrees at times, cooling into the mid to upper 70s for Monday and much of next week. Low temperatures will generally be in the mid to upper 60s through the weekend, cooling into the upper 50s to near 60 for next week. Maximum relative humidities will approach 90 to 100% most mornings, with minimum relative humidities in the afternoon from 45 to 55%. Over the course of the next 7 days, look for 1/4 to maybe 1/2 inch rain in spots. 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For 1310 KNOX, I'm meteorologist Mark Ewens. Have a safe harvest and keep it tuned here for updates.
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0: KNOX Sports. 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They signed free agent edge rusher Kyle Van Noy. It's more of a insurance policy. It's more of a depth move. Van Noy, 35, will fill a major void for the Vikings as depth behind starting edge rushers Andrew Van Ginkle, who's been lights out, and then Dallas Turner is emerging. He was a number round, he was a first round pick a few years ago. He's starting to play pretty well. The Vikings, their first game, they take on the Packers, as you know. The Twins, 15-2 win for the Twins over Detroit. UND football, they take on the St. Thomas Tommies for Potato Bowl, September 5th, Potato Bowl week. And NDSU, they take on Fordham up next for them. That's for the Bison. They won their first game. Tiger Woods will change his not guilty plea in the DUI case. Also, FBI arresting that fake 49er accused of scamming women out of $1.3 million via dating apps. The two men are facing wire fraud charges to the tune of, there's 26 victims, I believe. Or plaintiffs on this whole thing. NFL ending the Pro Bowl game. Players will still get the honors, but no more game. They really haven't been participating that heavily in it the last several years anyway. It's 720. Question, what has been an overrated tourist spot for you? Texter saying, when I was very young, we got to Yellowstone Park. I thought it was going to be a park with swings and slides and stuff. No. No, it's picnic tables and big bears. You know, you see a little bit of wildlife. You see some trees and you see some mountains too. That's nice. You know, and stay away from the bears, right? Mall of America, grossly overrated. You know, I never went into it. It's enormous. I never went into it thinking I'd be awed, but it, just the sheer volume of people over the years, that's where it's impressive. I mean, it's its own thing. It's like, oh, it's by the mall. It's a reference point even in the Twin Cities. What is super cool about it, though, is in the Middle Park area there, and I forget what they even call that, you can see the old home plate of the old Met Stadium where the Twins used to play. It's right there. Now, again, maybe it's not. Maybe they just did that. But, you know, Viking games were played there back in the day as well. So the Arch in St. Louis overrated. You ride up in this tiny cable car, and you're stuffed in there like sardines. I'm claustrophobic, and you get up the top and blah. Sears Tower, whatever it's called now, in Chicago is a lot more exciting. I've seen that where I think there's some sort of some glass or Lexan type floor where you can look down. I would not do that. I can't do the heights thing. Not a huge fan of heights. So I've seen people do that, like on Instagram and or their Facebook post or what have you. That's their profile picture. It's like, that's too high up. I don't even like looking over. You know, even if I'm up 4, 5, 6 stories. But, nope. Because gravity always works. Always does. 722. Newsroom now. Here's Alex.
19: With your news on the twos, I'm Alex Carminati. The special session regarding a potential ban for kratom and several other topics will start today at the state capitol. Governor Kelly Armstrong will also give a State of the State speech to the legislature at 10 a.m. this morning. Republican State Senator Scott Meyer of Grand Forks will attend the first day remotely and the rest of the session in person. This is the second time this year a special session has been called. It's also the first time in state history that two special sessions have happened in a single year. The North Dakota Game and Fish Department will be removing its no camping restrictions on Tuesday and Wednesday for Labor Day week. This will allow overnight camping on wildlife management areas on September 8th and 9th. And the University of North Dakota is having its annual hockey equipment sale tomorrow from 9 a.m. to 1 p.m. in the Ralph Engelstad Arena lobby. Payment can be made by cash, check, or card. An ATM will be available in the lobby. For KNOX News, I'm Alex Carminati.
0: Thank you, Alex. Another update from Alex Head Your Way. We'll catch up with him in about 7 minutes. But right now, Mark Ewens with a spirited update with our forecast for our Potato Bowl activities and shenanigans and debauchery and all the stuff that takes place.
20: Well, okay.
0: Yeah, yeah, all that stuff.
20: I'll try to rise to that occasion. Yeah. By the way, it was the eighth driest on record for the Fargo climate area, the 35th driest for Grand Forks.
0: All right.
20: So we had, but temperature-wise, yeah, it was the ninth warmest summer for the Grand Forks Airport, and I think it was the sixth warmest summer for the UND site, which has a longer record. So it was a pretty warm summer. You know, you rank in the top 10. It's consistent. It wasn't that it was really that hot. We had the morning lows were above. So that's what makes the warmth.
0: Yeah, it was just that. You're right. It's not like we may have been approaching. We were in the 90s a little bit, but not a whole lot of upper 90s near 100. No. So you're right, though. It's just that consistency. And you're right. The overnights were like, geez, why is it still 75 degrees? What's going on here? So let's jump into ours. I mean, we're getting some cooler mornings now. We're at 50 right now, 5-0. Really nice, brisk morning. But what do we have here for our all our activities that are planned this week?
20: Yeah, it truly is kind of a gorgeous week coming up as we formally approach the end of summer. A pleasant day, clouds, then sun, 82, light and variable winds. You got to love that. Fair skies tonight, 59 for low, east winds to 10. Now, there could be an afternoon storm about the region on Thursday, 87. Friday, mostly sunny, up to 89. So getting close to 90 again. Saturday and Sunday, some isolated storms, about 85 to 90 for highs. Right now, Labor Day itself, looking to see a few storms in the area with highs of 75 to 80. So a little cooler as we get into next week.
0: There we have it. And thank you, sir. Mark Ewens forecast. And catch up with you when we do. We'll talk to you then, okay?
20: Talk tomorrow.
0: Our talk tomorrow. And we do have another harvest forecast from him coming up as well. We'll get to that. I think we'll do that after the news here at the bottom of the hour. Texts are saying Grand Canyon as far as an overrated tourist spot. You look at it a few minutes and you're kind of done. I mean, yeah, it's a big hole. But we rented an airplane, Texter said. And we flew it around and the pilot was a little bit crazy. So it was a blast. See that? Pilot and crazy, you know? In the same sentence, I mean, that would be, yeah, let's get down there. Let's dive into it. Oh, God. Can you imagine that? But that would be the view you'd want to see it at. Get down in the actual canyon part. That'd be kind of cool. I'm sure they've got some sort of regulation. You can't do that. 7:26 the time. But, yeah, oftentimes these static displays, you see them, you look at them. Oh, okay, enough. Let's move on here. I understand that, but they are still pretty cool, the craftsmanship and things like that that went into it. And especially with the Grand Canyon, my goodness, the craftsmanship there, it's tremendous. 727 KNOX.
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0: Hey, good morning. 729 News Radio, 1310 KNOX. You've heard of Mylanta, right? You might have some. I believe it's a liquid antacid. Yeah, I've had my share of Mylanta. Well, they've got a new product out. A couple of them. New flavors. Yeah, that you can get in a antacid. I'll tell you about those coming up. Proof that this business has gone too far. you'll know what I mean coming up. 7:30 the time. Here's Alex in the newsroom.
19: With your news on the twos, I'm Alex Carminati. Minnesota's spending on Medicaid is projected to outpace the state's growth in tax revenue over the next several years. The state's Medicaid program is expected to increase up to $29 billion by 2029, while state revenue should increase by 10% over the same period. Medical assistance costs $20 billion for fiscal year 2025 and will increase to $24 billion for the 2026 fiscal year. Spending on the program is growing faster than what budget officials predicted last year. The North Dakota Highway Patrol and the Terrell County Sheriff's Office held a DUI checkpoint for 2 hours on August 21st. They reported they stopped 120 vehicles and issued one DUI charge to an individual. Law enforcement also issued a citation to someone having an open container, and they issued another one to a person who had no liability insurance. And Acme Equipment has opened a new location in Bismarck. For KNOX News, I'm Alex Carminati.
6: When it comes to crop insurance.
0: Thank you, Alex. Now we'll update Alex. Head your way. In about 11 minutes, it's 7:42 with News on the Twos. All right, today, our forecast, and looking through the holiday weekend, Labor Day weekend. All right, 82 today. Clouds, then sun. We're getting the sun portion now. Light wind. And then tonight, we'll drop down to 59, east winds to 10. Tomorrow, an afternoon storm, 87. Friday, sunshine, 89. And then Saturday and Sunday, isolated storms and a high of about 87 degrees. So some warm days there. Friday, Saturday, Sunday, actually, in the upper 80s. All right, and then Labor Day, a few storms. We'll get to about 77, so a little bit cooler, just a little bit. A damp end to summer. We've got some weather in there, too. A weather update brought to you by, when I mean weather, I mean some rain possibility there. 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Yeah, this... This pumpkin spice business has just gone too far. Now, I kind of like it. I've had a pumpkin spice latte in my day. They're really good. Super sweet, right? Over the top. I'm sure just loaded with calories. I've never looked at the nutritional information on them, but I'm sure they're just loaded. But Mylanta, the heartburn company, they're getting in on it. They've launched two limited edition fall harvest liquid antacids. Pumpkin spice and spiced apple cider. Oh, boy. They're available in 12-ounce bottles, and they're supposedly, they begin working on contact with a coating formula designed to quickly soothe heartburn symptoms. And if you've had those, like I have, it is pretty good. The liquid stuff, it works immediately. It's just a limited-time release, though, so don't wait too long on this, or you'll miss out on it. You can get them on Amazon. They're about $10 each. They may make it into a few select retailers, but it's not going to be a wide rollout with that. But it's gone too far with the pumpkin spice business. You remember when bacon kind of took a turn at this? You know, it was bacon this, bacon that, bacon this. You get bacon. Now the pumpkin spice has gone that far and then further. Because I don't think bacon ever had a Mylanta bacon-flavored version of it. I don't think that ever happened. But it's happening here with Mylanta with their pumpkin spice. So it's just, it's taken over. Everything's pumpkin spice. 7:34 the time, KNOX.
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18: Good morning. This is your 1310 KNOX Wednesday harvest weather forecast for the East Grand Forks District of American Crystal Sugar. Dry weather prevails for today through Friday before shower chances return for Saturday into the early part of next week. High temperatures will generally range in the mid to upper 80s through the weekend, cooling back into the mid to upper 70s for much of next week. Maximum relative humidities will generally range from 90 to 100%, with minimum relative humidities of 45 to 55%. Over the course of the next 7 days, look for around 0.8 inches of precipitation. There will be around 1.2 inches of potential evapotranspiration the next week. 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
0: 7:37. Good morning. Twins win last night, 15-2. So two touchdowns. We got a two-point conversion, making it 15. 7:37 the time. Texter, well, actually a caller off air. It was like, hey, if you've gone to the Grand Canyon and you look at it and you go, okay, it's a big hole. I get it. Well, if you go down and if you hike to the bottom of it, that's pretty cool. Pretty rugged. There are tourist packages you can do that. You can do the whitewater rafting on the Colorado down there. In addition to that, you can ride, I think you can ride burros too. You can ride a burro down the side of it. But he's right. That's where you see the beauty and the ruggedness of it all. But it is rather enormous. It's almost too much to comprehend, I think, right? It's too big. It's like, oh, my goodness. I did see the Leaning Tower of Pisa. And what's... What's kind of impressive, but not for the right reasons about that, is that area that they built it. I mean, it was leaning from within the first 5% of them building it years ago. And they've been repairing it ever since. They should just tear it down. But if you're down there, the area that it's built at, and there's other buildings around there, it's super low. It's near the water. And if you have any kind of construction savvy at all, anyone listening right now, any kind of common sense, you would not build it there. You'd look at anybody would look at it and go, no, it's too soft here. It's way too soft. And they ran into that problem right away. Now it's leaning. So, and it has been. And it's been, you know, it's a tourist thing, right? There's that. But you look at it and you're kind of almost embarrassed. You're like, why did they choose here? I mean, it's just, it's wet. It's, I mean, you can see the water from there. You know it's low. It's almost a marsh, for goodness sakes. 7:39. Didn't the Brady Bunch hike the Grand Canyon? I think they did. And I'm sure there was some issue there. They also went to Hawaii. And then wasn't there a curse or something with the... anyway. Yeah, I watched that show too much. 7:39, the time you can answer this question. What has been an overrated tourist spot for you? At 775-5559. It's 7:39. We do have Georgia Heitman coming in studio. So anything about growing, let's get growing. All Seasons Garden Center. Are you having trouble with something? Or you want to brag, too. That's pretty neat. And if you'd like to do that, send an image in. Last week, we got an image of a 21-pound watermelon that someone had grown here. So that was kind of cool. 7:40 the time. We'll take a short break. The tiki necklace curse. Is that what it was? Thank you. What impressed me most about the Leaning Tower was how the stone steps were cut from all the feet wearing the stone down over the centuries. Yeah, it's been a huge tourist area. I didn't notice that, but there's a lot of beautiful buildings in that area. But that, like, Leaning Tower, in the history of it, it was leaning right out of the gate. They should have just torn it down then and been, we're done. Screwed this up. Let's start over. Oh, let's go to higher ground where it's dry and we can get a good footing. 741 KNOX.
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19: With your news on the twos, I'm Alex Carminati. Minnesota climatologists are saying that the summer is being considered the sixth hottest of 153 years of record keeping. There has been a statewide drought, with nearly 80% of Minnesota in at least moderate drought conditions. Polk, Norman, and Clay counties are considered to be in an extreme drought. The Red River Valley as a whole is also in an extreme drought, and it's been the driest summer in the region since the Dust Bowl in the 1930s. Acme Equipment has opened a new location in Bismarck. 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
0: All right, football, KNOX Sports, the Vikings, Minnesota. They signed a free agent edge rusher, Kyle Van Noy. Van Noy's 35. And he has played for coach Brian Flores, the defensive coordinator. He'll fill a void with depth, really, behind starting edge rushers Andrew Van Ginkle and Dallas Turner. The Twins, 15-2 win last night over the Detroit Tigers. UND football, they take on the St. Thomas Tommies for the Potato Bowl this Saturday, Alaris Center, September 5th. NDSU, they play Fordham up next for them. Also, Tiger Woods changing his not guilty plea in that DUI case. Now, the FBI, if you've seen this story, it's worth digging into. It's kind of entertaining. And it's inspired a lot of people to do the same online, fake that they're like a professional football player. And there's some pretty funny things happening there. So the FBI arrests this guy, fake 49er fella, who he's accused of scamming women out of $1.3 million via dating apps. And he had an accomplice as well. And the two men are facing wire fraud charges. That's a really big deal. They could be in jail for a really long time. NFL, they're ending the Pro Bowl game. They'll get the honors, though. They'll still get the honors. They just won't play the game. 746 News Radio, 1310 KNOX, the YMCA, texter saying. In Skokie, Illinois, they have a Leaning Tower replica. It was approximately 3 stories. I'm not sure if it's still up. No, it probably fell over. I mean, do a replica, right? I mean, it's hard. Hard to do a replica. I mean, they didn't get it right like they did in Italy. Who needs the Grand Canyon when you have the Badlands? Who needs the Leaning Tower of Pisa when you have the Capitol building? You're right. All these are right. You're right. You're spot on. Now, we make fun of that building, but I guess inside it's really kind of cool. Some images were sent to me, and it does. It's got a, I think it's called Art Deco. I don't really know much about design and stuff like that, but it's got kind of a cool vibe inside. Who needs the Redwood Forest when you have the Pembina Gorge, which is super impressive? If you've never done that, you should. It just doesn't belong there. And they do, from time to time up there, some dinosaur digging. There's some artifacts up there. And we've got a lot of dinosaur fossils in the state of North Dakota. Why visit the Smithsonian when you can visit the Heritage Center? Four Corners. We have the there we go! Thank you. What, Four Corners? They got nothing there. We've got the Geographical Center of North America. That's rugby. We got the right on Highway 2 and 3 there. We got the rock We got the rock pyramid there is what we have. 748 News Radio 1310 KNOX. Thank you for that. That was a North Dakota reset that I needed.
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22: 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Some are really into golf. And some are into poring over soil samples to determine

0: 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Push plants over to see if they snap or bounce back. Pinch stalks to see if they're deteriorating or staying firm. If things look bad, it's important to get the corn out before it lodges, or worse yet, drops ears to the ground. I'm Darren Hefty.
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6: 7:52 the time. Good morning. September 2nd. On our way to a high of 82. We're at 50 right now. 50 degrees. And there's a little light in the darkness from that horrible flash flood that took place in Nepal. I had this story yesterday. It's worth repeating, though. A principal in Nepal of a school evacuated 900 children from a school. I heard the total was bigger than that, but we'll go with 900. Moments before a deadly wall of water struck their town. He heard warnings from friends calling him that were upstream about a possible flood. He took immediate action. He says, I decided I should just not delay. Even if the flood was not coming, it was just a matter of single day's classes, right? So get out of there. He made the decision. He said 10 minutes later, if I had done it then, including the students and me, we would have died. We'd all been, because the school they were at, and he just said, we got to go. He was getting phone calls actually from people that were upstream and going through it. And the school was maybe 200 feet from the river, the small river. And he's like, we're safe. And it's got some stories to it, too. It's got maybe 6-7 stories. But he was like, I don't know. I don't feel safe. So they did. They went to higher ground. And, that school got devastated. And it's super sad because the numbers you're hearing, anytime you hear a missing, I think that eventually will graduate to people perished as well. And it's in the 3,000s, 4,000s. It's going to be rough. 7:54. Let's get in the newsroom right now. Here's Alex.
7: With your news on the twos, I'm Alex Carminati. Minnesota's spending on Medicaid is projected to outpace the state's growth in tax revenue over the next several years. The state's Medicaid program is expected to increase up to $29 billion by 2029, while state revenue should increase by 10% over the same period. Medical assistance costs $20 billion for fiscal year 2025 and will increase to $24 billion for the 2026 fiscal year. Spending on the program is growing faster than what budget officials predicted last year. The North Dakota Highway Patrol and the Trail County Sheriff's Office held a DUI checkpoint for 2 hours on August 21st. They reported they stopped 120 vehicles and issued one DUI charge to an individual. Law enforcement also issued a citation to someone having an open container, and they issued another one to a person who had no liability insurance. And Acme Equipment has opened a new location in Bismarck. For KNOX News,

0: I'm Alex Carminati.
1: Thank you, Alex. Another update from Alex right after ABC News at the top of the hour. This is great. Another great text message here. Texter saying, all right, Statue of Liberty. I can go to Statue of Liberty. We've got the big chief in town, Texter saying. They're doing that. Well, why leave North Dakota? Kind of argument here. Hoover Dam? We've got the Garrison Dam. Chinatown? We've got powwows. Cotton Fields? We have sugar beets. Vegas? Spirit Lake Casino. Why go to an ocean? Go on an ocean cruise when you can ride the steamboat on the Missouri. Times Square? I bet the oil fields are brighter. They probably are with the burning gas and all that. There's nothing anyone can do that Dakota can't. I love that. I love that. Thank you for that. This is well done. 7:56 the time. All right. Georgia Heitman in studio next. Susan Littlefield right now with the American Ag Network and Early Market Ag Summary. ABC News coming up at the top of the hour as well. KNOX.
2: It is a polar opposite of yesterday's trade. A lot of red on the screen for the overnight. You're listening to the American Ag Network. Good morning. I'm Susan Littlefield from day number two of Farm Progress. USDA announced yesterday the sale of 136,000 metric tons of soybeans for delivery to China. That's during the 26-27 marketing year. And the shower is set to develop over the northern plains today into Thursday. Some scattered rainfall in the Midwest. Heck, as we look to the north, we can see lightning happening just north of the show grounds. And I know the rain systems had moved through parts of South Dakota and Nebraska as well overnight. The amount of corn crushed for ethanol and soybeans for crude oil in July rose compared to what they saw in June. On China's Dalian Exchange, November corn is up 0.31%. November beans are up 0.8%. January soybean meal is up 0.57%. And November Malaysian palm oil down 0.26%. 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
2: Let's take a look at those overnight trade numbers. December corn down 7.5, 538.5. March is down 7.5 at 552.75. November soybeans, 1304.25, down 13.5. And January 1319.5, down 13.25. Soybean meal for October, 340.90, down 480. The meal for December sits now 347.70. That's down 490. Oil for October, 72.19, down 26. December down 27, 72.36. Chicago wheat, December 770.5, down 12. March 786.25, down 11.25. Kansas City, December at 830, down 15.25. March 843.75, down 14.75. Finally, looking at Minneapolis, December 768, down 8.25. March has dropped 11.25. At 783. That's a look to the market trade action. 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
2: ABC News, I'm Sherry Preston. Oil prices bouncing around a bit this morning, but Brent crude is still trading at more than $93 a barrel after the latest back and forth attacks in the Middle East between Iran and the United States. Search teams are trying to find any more survivors after the deadly flash flooding in Nepal. ABC's Britt Clennett is in the capital of Kathmandu.
0: An urgent search for the workers trapped in tunnels. They're using thermal drones to get a closer look. Still no sign of life yet, while families of those 75 Americans desperate for answers.
2: About 4,000 people are missing. The death toll has now risen past 1,100. Back to deliberations this morning for the jury in the Massachusetts murder trial of Lindsay Clancy. She says she was suffering from postpartum psychosis when she killed her three young children. The jury saying they're deadlocked. Golfer Tiger Woods has just arrived at a Florida courthouse where he's expected to change his not guilty plea in a DUI case. Earlier this year, he got into an accident where his SUV flipped on its side. This is ABC News. After a two-day meeting of G20 countries in Asheville, North Carolina, Treasury Secretary Scott Bessent said the U.S. and Canada are having meaningful discussions on trade despite loud protests from President Trump and that proclamation renaming Lake Ontario. Bessent saying,
8: we discussed AI. We discussed global imbalances where the Canadians have been very strong. And we discussed how do we put the trade situation back together. And I think that's going to have to be done at the leaders' level.
2: Bessent says the U.S. has also been having quiet conversations with China about trade and AI. And speaking of AI, how do you feel about it in your mouth?
9: James Dyson, the inventor of next-generation hair dryers, vacuum cleaners, and air purifiers, has come up with an AI-powered electric toothbrush that shoots water into the gaps between your teeth while you brush, essentially flossing them. The 79-year-old Dyson is asking $499 for the device.
2: ABC's Jim Ryan. I'm Sherry Preston, ABC News.
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10: The special session regarding a potential ban for kratom and also several other topics will start today at the state capitol. Republican State Senator Scott Meyer of Grand Forks will be attending the first day remotely, and then the rest of the session in person. He serves on a Joint Appropriations Committee and will be working on the funding pause for the construction of the Military Museum at the North Dakota Heritage Center in Bismarck.
11: A lot of things that are going to go on with that. Like, why are we in this current situation? What happened with the donations? Who gave the go-ahead? Those will all be discussed. I know it's probably going to be maybe not the most pleasant hearing. The taxpayers deserve answers, and we need to know what's going on going forward. But we'll see how this all shakes out over the next couple of days.
10: Meyer will not be sitting in the committee that will discuss a potential kratom ban, but he believes a ban
11: gives a pause on this whole issue where a lot of people are still learning about it. I've had so many people come up to me that said, I don't even know what this is. Why are we going back for it? The governor and others have identified this as an issue, so that's why we're coming back. But I think it really gives a pause, and maybe once we get through this week, maybe we'll find that we did something too far and we had an unintended consequence and we'll have to adjust it next session.
10: This is the second time this year a special session has been called. It's the first time in state history that two special sessions have happened in a single year. This session is scheduled to last from today through Friday. For KNOX News, I'm Alex Carminati.
1: Thank you, Alex. Another update from the KNOX News. News at the top, the bottom, and when it breaks. Good morning. September 2nd, it is Potato Bowl week. Georgia Heitman in studio, and peppers and apples. We'll talk about those. Man, those are good size. Thank you. Yeah, thank you on that. All right, anyway, so weather update brought to you by C.L. Linfoot. Today we'll get some clouds and then some sun. We had that this morning, 82 for a high. Tonight, 59. Tomorrow, an afternoon storm, 87. And then Friday, sunshine, mostly sunny, a warm 89. And then Saturday and Sunday, isolated storms and about 87 degrees. And a few storms on Labor Day, but a little bit cooler. We'll get to about 77 degrees. A damp end to summer. It's not quite over yet, right? We've got, 20 days left. So, just shy of 3 weeks. 8:04 the time. 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
1: All right, there we go. We're back. 808, Georgia Hyman in studio, getting settled in here. You brought a whole bag of produce. What are those little apples? Those Harrelsons?
18: No, those are chestnuts. Those are okay. The 3-bite apples.
1: All right, that's about what they are. They're
18: yeah,
1: ideal.
18: They are. They're wonderful.
1: Got your apple in.
18: Yeah.
1: You know, and then let's just talk about what you brought in here. You got some green big bell peppers.
18: Yeah.
1: They do well up here.
18: You said you like peppers, yeah. But you didn't want cucumbers. I need to get rid of cucumbers. I have lots. And then the little guy is a Hungarian cheese pepper, which is, they're small. They're very thick walled, but we have, let's see, 3 different kinds. We have Right on Red, Yes to Yellow, and Aren't You Sweet. And they are a sweet pepper, but they're just perfect for a salad, or perfect if you like to eat peppers raw.
1: You know, dumb me, when I saw it, you know what I thought it was initially?
18: Uh-oh.
1: That was a little tomato.
18: Oh,
1: that's no. Why I watched that. That's why I said, is this an heirloom?
18: Oh,
1: because it's kind of squatty like one.
18: It is. It's little. But they're so firm.
1: Oh, yeah.
18: They're just thick.
1: They're very nice. Good stuff there. Oh gosh, we got an image right out of the gate. We'll get to that in the break. You know, we'll have to do that. I'll hang on. Let me look at that. trying to eyeball what kind of disease you got going on there. I'm going to say a fungus, but I don't know. I'm not the professional eyes you want. I get it. What are your thoughts on dethatching a lawn and then doing core aeration with overseeding afterwards? I've lived at my house for about 13 years now. And any do's or don'ts with that?
18: No, they say that you want to thatch in the, I believe it's thatch in the fall and aerate in this spring, but I do, I think doing it in the fall is just fine. And that sounds like a good method. But if you want to overseed, you should do it now before the 15th or the 20th of September. Otherwise, wait for a dormant seeding.
1: Good morning, Georgia. What is the best way to dry out onions to save them for the winter?
18: Oh, cool. Get a screen, like if you have an old house screen or whatever. You want air to get at them. So you want to lay them out where it's dry and out of, it doesn't matter if onions are in the sun or not, but I lay them out on a greenhouse bench, but I didn't have a very good crop this year, so I don't have to worry about that. But lay them out, dry them, and then after about 2 weeks or so, go in and then, you know, take the tops off. They'll come off very easily. And store them in a dry, cool place. And you can have onions all winter long.
1: Can we?
18: But you want to dry them before you put them in a, you know, a crate or something.
1: Do you have to peel the layers or anything like that?
18: Just to, they'll fall off. The first layer or so will fall off. You don't want to peel them all the way. You want to leave that on to protect it. But you want to get some of the moisture out of it before you store them.
1: If you have a question for Georgia, Georgia Heitman, All Seasons Garden Center, 775-5559. Texter wanting to know, can we stop by All Seasons and buy garden goodies? I love cucumbers. And this is 307 guy. He'll do it, man. He will.
18: I can share with you, but we don't sell produce anymore. We used to when we had the high tunnel, but we don't sell produce anymore.
1: What is the benefits of buckthorn, if any?
18: Oh, wonderful hedge. Wonderful hedge. It's, you want the fine leaf buckthorn. The other one is not able to be sold in North Dakota, but the fine leaf one can be sold in North Dakota. And it doesn't spread. I've had it in, we've had it in our yard for 20 years, and it kind of stays in its little place. Yeah, it's fine. So, and it's a wonderful hedge. If you want to use it as a hedge or just use it as a corner foundation planting, but
1: you know, it's funny, is this show, people will text in, you'll say something, I'll look it up, you know, on the Google machine here, and I'll see it, and I'll be like, oh, I've seen that before. We've all seen these before, we just didn't know they were called.
18: Oh, okay.
1: But yeah, it's a narrow upright privacy screen or accent planting made from deciduous shrubs in the Rhamnus or Frangula genus.
18: Rhamnus, yeah.
1: Remember that one too. But yeah, we've all seen them. We've all 100%. Yeah, they, and you've had one for 20 years and said it's just kind of, it's behaving?
18: Oh, it's behaving well.
1: That's good. That's good. Some don't.
18: Some buckthorn don't, but the fine leaf one is, it's like the hybrid of the hybrids.
1: All right. How do you get rid of it in invasive buckthorn?
18: Pull it.
1: Yeah, we could pull it. Get a sawzall, get a chainsaw.
18: You have to pull it.
1: Can I spray a lawn for weeds that has been affected by drought? The lawn is 80% brown.
18: No, don't do that now. Yeah. No. You'll put way more stress on that lawn than you need to. You got to wait for some rain to come to green that up so it's growing. You don't want to do it now.
1: Because it is chemical. It'll scorch it.
18: Yes, you can.
1: Yeah.
18: No. That's kind of like if a houseplant is suffering. Now's not the time to fertilize or water. We have to decide what happened and cure it first. And that's the same with your lawn. You have to figure out, you know that it's drought and it's dry from no rain. So you've got to wait until it's actively growing.
1: Texts are asking, is it too late to plant ponderosa pine? Do you have those on hand?
18: It's not too late to plant them. I'm not sure what we have on hand. I know there's some at the tree farm that could be moved with the tree mover, I believe, but I don't know what we have in the store. Smaller varieties.
1: Another question here. What's a good shrub for around the house? Something you can shape nicely. Like, you know, like an Edward Scissorhands type thing.
18: Oh, gosh. There's so many. any of your spirea, some of your hydrangeas are great. Your nine barks, the smaller ones, you know, some of them get way too tall for a foundation planting. And potentilla, I mean, when that starts flowering, that flowers all the way till fall. That's what you see out on the prairie.
1: But from an earlier text, an image was sent, and I'm showing that right now to Georgia. Can you see that?
18: Yes, I can see that. That's powdery mildew.
1: Okay.
18: And I might check it for spider mites. It's got some. So what you want to do there, yeah, you've got some stuff on the stem as well. Could they come, or could they tell us what kind of shrub where it is? I mean, is it in an area where there's lots of a shade, not much air circulation around it, but you do need to spray it with a fungicide? That's the first thing I would do. Second thing I would do is check it for spider mites, and that's simply take a white sheet of paper, put it underneath a leaf, shake it, rub your hand over the paper, and see if there's any blood spots.
1: Yeah, any red smearing.
18: You really have to look for spider mites.
1: Yeah, they're tiny.
18: They are not visible by the naked eye. You need a magnifying glass, or.
1: So that one was a little bit earlier. So if you want to text back, have a little more information about that. With powdery mildew, though, is that common that it's in an area that's not maybe getting a lot of air circulation?
18: When we have a lot of humidity. Now, okay. This week, we're supposed to get more humidity, and it's been a very humid summer. And that's what happens when, especially when there's not good air circulation around the shrub or the perennial. There's some plants that are more susceptible to that, like your columbine, your peonies, your lilacs. You know, they're more susceptible to that. So you have to make sure that they're in an area where they get a nice wind every once in a while.
1: Which is odd to say that, yeah, it doesn't get a lot of wind. I'm like, we're in North Dakota. How is that even possible? But I get it. Some backyards are kind of protected.
18: Exactly.
1: Yeah, you can get kind of a cocoon back there. When should we cut back potentilla and how far?
18: Oh, don't cut it back this fall. Potentilla, when it comes up in the, or when it starts to leaf out in the spring, you really want to cut it back to about 6, maybe 10 inches above the ground and let it rejuvenate that way. And it's blooming now. Enjoy it.
1: All right. We have confirmation. Yes. Small little red bugs. That's them. That's mites. And then yellow flowers are a full, the plant is in full sun along a wooden fence.
18: Well, the fence would stop some air circulation without a doubt. So you need to spray it both for spider mites and there's damage on there. I would give it a fungicide also.
1: And to be fair to the texter, in their original text, I just didn't read it. I showed you the image. They did say that they had little red bugs.
18: Oh, okay.
1: Yeah, in it. So, I got to spray it. You got to hit it with a fungal thing and then insecticide.
18: Right.
1: Right. Can I move a limelight hydrangea or will it damage the plant? It's about 6 foot wide and tall.
18: Oh, that's the challenge. You have to move it. Then, of course, make sure that your hole is dug prior to moving it and that you have amended the soil where you're going to put it. And wait until it defoliates this fall. And then, by all means, when you transplant it, trim it down, which you don't need to with a limelight, but trim it down to get more energy into the roots and mulch it for the winter to protect the roots.
1: Trees, trees, trees. You still have your tree special going on, don't you?
18: We do. We do.
1: Everything must go. It's tree week at All Seasons Garden Center.
18: I tell you, those spruce are gorgeous. Everyone we planted them for are super pleased. Super, super pleased.
1: You got that really killer truck, too.
18: Yeah.
1: That's an awesome truck with a big grabber on the back, the tree truck. That's cool.
18: It does a job.
1: 8:19. We'll take a break. More with Georgia. You have a question for her. 775-5559.
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0: 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Phone number 775-5559. We're out of the break. Georgia Heitman in studio. And you called in the break. You have a question for Georgia. Go ahead.
1: Yes, Georgia, I was wondering, last spring I had your company come out and you planted four beautiful lilac bushes. And they are about, maybe 3 feet high. Now, do I trim them down this fall or do I leave them?
2: You leave them. Don't trim them down. You want to, after they flower next spring, then you want to trim them right after flower and right below the flower, like the next leaf underneath the flower.
1: Oh, okay.
2: Yeah, you do not want to trim them way back, and you do not want to trim them this time of the year because you'll interfere with how they bloom next spring.
1: Oh, good. I'm glad I called. Okay, I have another question. I have another old rose bush. We've been in this house for 40 years, and that bush has never blossomed. Do I cut that one way down and see if something will come out of it?
2: Well, okay, hold on. 40 years hasn't blossomed. Well, here's what I think happened. Is somebody planted a rose bush, and they graft roses onto hardy rootstock, right? Well, if it died back some year, and then it came from the root, it's not going to bloom. So that rose bush may never bloom. Mm.
1: Oh, okay.
2: So I would be, if it hasn't bloomed after this time, I'm sorry. I'd be tempted to, take it out and put one in that will bloom for me and that I can enjoy.
1: All right. I will do that. Thank you very much.
2: All right.
1: Appreciate your help.
2: The call. You bet. Bye-bye.
1: Bye-bye.
0: I beg your pardon. I never promised you a rose bush garden.
2: Right.
0: Underrated.
2: But it might be, but you know, even if she has shade in her yard now, she didn't have shade 40 years ago.
0: Yeah.
2: You know, if her trees have gotten large and they're too shaded. But
0: you make a good point about that.
2: Yeah.
0: It's like, that happened.
2: Well,
0: if it died back and it was a graft, it's like, that's really not the plant.
2: Yeah. But they do come from the graft because that's hardy rootstock.
0: Kind of an odd thing that I need to convey, and I told you about it last week, because last Wednesday we were talking about Dolly.
2: Oh, yes.
0: You know, Dolly.
2: Yes.
0: And a couple things that I noticed. I think last Wednesday I had to get a driver's license. You know, I had to renew it, right? I got a birthday coming up, so it was that time. So I go down there, do the thing, and on driving on Washington, so I see the whole thing, right? And you see a lot of flags. Everybody was at half.
2: Yeah.
0: I mean, no messing around. Everyone did it.
2: Right.
0: And then also we got a text with an image of a watermelon.
2: Yes.
0: And it was a 20-pound watermelon. I was like, very cool. 21 pounds, I think it was, that they grew here in North Dakota. I'm like, and I was curious. I Googled largest, heaviest watermelon ever. 350 pounds. Wrap your head around that, right? It was from Chris Kent in Sevierville, Tennessee. I don't want to say this Dolly's hometown, but they adore her there. It was almost her hometown.
2: Yeah.
0: You know, I mean, it's in the neighborhood. You think it's that other...
2: She was just one hauler across.
0: Yeah, right? I mean, it's that she's known there, right? They've got murals over everywhere. Every street's named after her, and I just thought that was one of those weird things. It was like, that's weird. You know what I mean?
2: Yes, but that often, I think, happens when somebody passes, you get a little... sign.
0: It was just an odd thing.
2: Yeah.
0: You know, there's zero connection I have with her, you know, other than knowing who she is. That's about it. But I just thought that was a little odd. 826, should I prune my bee balm plants or just leave
2: Monera.
0: Them over winter?
2: Well, Monera has a good chance of having powdery mildew on it. It's just that type of a plant. Beautiful. If it doesn't, I would leave it over winter because the cones and stuff on top of it is something that insects, bees don't stay around, but insects, birds can feed on over winter. So you are helping the habitat. So I would leave it up, but if it's diseased, I would cut it back.
0: Let's take a phone call for Georgia Heitman. Go ahead, you're on the air. Hello.
3: Oh, hello.
0: Yep, that's you.
2: Hi.
3: Yes, I'm calling about rhubarb.
2: Yes.
3: Is it okay to pick it now?
2: You can pick it now. They say no. But you can pick it now, but you don't want to pick it really clean. You want to leave enough on there so it gets the photosynthesis to to develop more stalks for you next year. But, you know, if it's a big patch or if it's a big plant, you can take a few off to make a crisp or a pie or something. Yeah. But I wouldn't strip it.
3: Okay. Okay. Thank you very much.
2: You're welcome. Thank you.
0: But, Seth,
2: okay.
0: And but then
2: getting back to the bee bomb, the other thing that you want to do is when you leave it on top, it does catch some snow, so it insulates the plant. So that's another advantage of leaving it upright or leaving it up.
0: Does this have some medicinal value to it too, the bee bomb, or no?
2: Yeah, it does.
0: Oh, it does. Okay. And aloe vera certainly has that too. What's another one that might have another medicinal kind of effect to it? Like a eucalyptus? Can we do that up here?
2: Oh, yeah.
0: Okay.
2: There's eucalyptus, all of your, a lot of your herbs.
0: Yeah.
2: You know, lavender soap. Yeah. And what do they say? Spray lavender on your pillow, you'll sleep better.
0: Yeah.
2: Oh, yeah.
0: Yeah, you do use that as that's like
2: Stevia is a substitute for sugar for people who have diabetes. I mean, there's a lot of medicinal out there. Yeah. We have it as plants in the spring. It's not winter hardy.
0: Okay.
2: You know, some of your lavenders are, some of your rosemaries are, you know, of course your mint, but.
0: Yeah, we had the mint call.
2: We had the mint question.
0: And follow up. So
2: yes.
0: We want to
2: know what your neighbors thought about your mint plant.
0: He called up and he was concerned. He's like, look, it's mint. I tasted it.
2: It doesn't taste
0: it's got
2: like
0: nothing.
2: Mint.
0: Yeah, it's nothing. My morning glory has tons of foliage, but no blooms this summer. Why would that be?
2: Could be the variety you planted. Sometimes they're slow to do that. Sometimes heat will interfere with that. Make sure that it's getting enough sun, but it might be the variety.
0: Okay. Let's take a break here. News break, 8:30 the time. Georgia Heitman, if you have a question for her or you just want to send an image in of maybe your remarkable collection of peppers, or tomatoes, or apples, or whatever it is. You want to brag and pat yourself on the back a little bit. That's allowed. Why not? You worked hard at it. 8:30 the time. Here's Alex.
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5: This week is the 60th annual Potato Bowl USA Week. And today's the Hugo's Potato Bowl Golf Scramble. 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It costs $125 per person, with registration starting at 11 a.m., and a shotgun start scheduled for 12 noon. The world's largest French fry feed will happen tomorrow at 4 p.m. at University Park, and the Kemp Shrine Potato Bowl Parade will happen this Saturday at 10 a.m. The Potato Bowl festivities end Saturday at 3 p.m. when the UND football team plays St. Thomas at the Alaris Center. The 10th annual East Grand Forks Showcase is happening today from 5 p.m. to 9 p.m. at Restaurant Row. The event is free and gives local and regional residents an opportunity to make connections with more than 40 East Grand Forks businesses, organizations, and city departments. There'll be food, activities, and giveaways. Downtown Horns will also perform at 7 p.m. on the Restaurant Row stage. The North Dakota Game and Fish Department will be removing its no camping restrictions on Tuesday and Wednesday for Labor Day week. This will allow overnight camping on wildlife management areas on September 8th and 9th. A complete list of regulations can be seen on gf.nd.gov. For KNOX News, I'm Alex Carminati.
0: Thank you, Alex. Another update from Alex. Edge your way at 9:02 during the Noah Chalaya Critical Thought Program. It's 8:32. Clouds, then sun. We had that this morning, a little cloud activity. Made for a pretty sunrise. A high of 82 today. Tonight, we'll drop down to 59. Fair skies. Tomorrow, afternoon storm at 87. Now, that's the French fry feed tomorrow. I think Mark said about 3 o'clock in the afternoon is when. But it could be a hit or miss type situation, too. Now, Friday, sunshine and 89, a little warmer. Saturday and Sunday, isolated storms and 87 for a high. Labor Day, a few storms and cooler, dropping to about 77. But our current temperature right now, we bumped up a little bit from last hour. Fog, mist, that still is in the area. 54 the temperature. 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
0: And we're back. September 2nd. Is September your favorite weather month?
2: I like September. Yeah. I have found out years ago I was more of a sweatshirt gardener then. Yeah.
0: Well, it can still get up to 89, 90. But the overnights?
2: No, the 70s.
0: Yeah.
2: You know, 60, 70 is, it's good.
0: I see
2: good,
0: that.
2: Good gardening weather. Things grow well, and they don't like the intense heat, and it's over with.
0: Yeah, that's the other thing, right? I mean, it'll get hot, and then it starts getting
2: dark. Cool mornings,
0: again. And Labor Day looks pretty nice. I mean, I see a break there. I don't know if that's going to be something that continues, but we'll see 77 for Labor Day. So a little bit of a drop off there. And however, for whatever reason, I think terrariums got brought up in the break. We won't talk about that, but you've done enough of those to shake a stick at, haven't you? Like,
2: That goes back to the 70s and 80s.
0: Well, that's
2: that was
0: all the rage.
2: A fab.
0: I remember doing it in school. And then I was curious. I'm looking at kits, like a terrarium kit, and boy, they don't give them away.
2: No.
0: Man, but that's the way everything is right now. So you want to talk about some of the events you've got going on this fall. You got a lot of fall stuff, really cool things going on.
2: All the dates are not set in stone yet, so watch our Facebook page because we're planning a fall container class. We hope to have a hydrangea wreath making contest or a class. We might have Tai Chi in the garden. And then we want to do the witch's broom, which is always a fun class. The people that come out and do that class, I mean, it's hilarious. And, you know, you can put it by your front door or whatever. And then hopefully in mid of October, we hope to have a big pumpkin scramble.
0: Pumpkin scramble. And that has a bunch of different pumpkin.
2: I mean, you know, gourd hole instead of cornhole and, you know, pumpkin tossing and the ring. And
0: that's going to be loud.
2: Well, we hope so.
0: Conk.
2: Yeah.
0: You know, is it gourd hole as opposed? That's funny. That's good stuff. But you've done that. You've done that witch's broom before.
2: Yeah, we have.
0: Yeah. And you do a ton of stuff, too. I know you do things that in the years past you have anyway, right around the holidays, Christmas and into Thanksgiving. And stuff.
2: Oh, yeah.
0: Like
2: wreath
0: like
2: classes.
0: The table display, too. Yeah. Right? Yep. You do that. Yeah. The wreath, you do the heck out of that.
2: Wintergreen containers. That's a popular one.
0: See, and once you learn how to do that, I mean, wreaths can be. But you once you break the code, it doesn't look that hard. I think I could figure it out. But it's always nice to get instruction on things. There's tricks to everything.
2: Tricks to everything.
0: So once you see it, you're like, oh, you'll have that the rest of your life.
2: Right.
0: Right. When is the best time to transplant rhubarb?
2: Late fall or early spring. Sometimes in the spring, it's a little bit better just as it emerges from the ground. But if you dig the new hole that it's going to go into and amend it, then transplant it, and you should be fine, and mulch again.
0: I don't know if you can see that, but that's a wheel.
2: I can see it.
0: Okay. They want to know what this is. What vine-ish plant is that?
2: Okay. I'll come and look at it in the break. That's too far for my eyes.
0: Look at that big old cream can, though, right next to it.
2: I see. It's great.
0: Old school. That's awesome. What do we have here? So we'll do that. Is peppermint good for a mice deterrent?
2: For what?
0: You know, deterring mice, keeping them away.
2: I don't know about that. I don't know about that.
0: There's a couple brands out there like that. God, I'm going to get the name wrong. I've seen them at Menards, other places too. I think Runnings and certainly Home Depot. Not Home Depot, but Home of Economy had them. They're like Uncle Gus's. Like, they keep them away.
2: Oh,
0: they smell it. And I think it's got kind of a mint angle to it, among other things.
2: Okay.
0: They find it kind of abrasive to their nose. I know that they say if you know, that Irish Spring, if you cut that up, you know.
2: Well, that deters rabbits. And does that deter, are you saying that deters mice?
0: I've heard it. I've done it in boats.
2: So where are you going to put it?
0: Well,
2: probably. All around your house?
0: Yeah, maybe. Well, mostly for storage.
2: By your garage? Oh, okay.
0: You know, I don't know if that's what they're looking at. Mice are everywhere.
2: Well, it's cool now. They want to come in. Yeah. They don't want to be cold all winter.
0: They find every nook and cranny.
2: They do.
0: They're so good at that. I'm a meathead, knuckle-dragging male, and honestly, it's riveting to listen on how knowledgeable this lady is about plants, trees, and flowers. I enjoy it. I listen every week. Yeah, you, and you're funny about that. Compliments to you are like, no, I don't know anything. I'm like, I think you know a little bit.
2: I wish I had gone to school. I mean, this started as a passion, you know, loved gardening personally, and parents did and in-laws did. And so, you know, now it's you learn over the years, you learn from your mistakes. What do we have here? Aronia?
0: They want to know what berries those are.
2: I think that's aronia.
0: Aronia.
2: And it's very, very good berry. You can substitute those, like in your recipes for blueberry muffins, use aronia. They're a little bit
0: really
2: more tart, and it's wonderful, has antioxidants in it to help your immune system. It's fabulous. And I believe now, I haven't checked, but in Air North Dakota is Nelson, berry thing that they have over Labor Day weekend.
0: Okay.
2: I know it's in Air North Dakota, and I know they usually do it over, and they grow them commercially. They have thousands of bushes of aronia. Yeah.
0: So we've been on this before.
2: Yes.
0: It's a chokeberry.
2: Yeah.
0: Aronia. Yeah. And they grow better. They grow really well here, don't they?
2: Yeah.
0: Okay. I mean,
2: excellent.
0: And it's a superfood, right? I mean, it's a power pack.
2: And there's a gal who has the flower shop up in Walhalla also has some aronia bushes and does it commercially.
0: This makes
2: the syrup and
0: I think I got to read the description. This is funny.
2: Okay.
0: Extremely tart, dry, and astringent due to its high concentration of tannins, which causes a mouth-puckering, choking sensation.
2: That's negative.
0: It is kind of negative.
2: Okay, go ahead.
0: Still grow them, though. I mean, they're packed. Aronia. A-R-O-N-I-A. Aronia. I'll send that back to him. All right. Grandpa Gus. There you go. That's what that brand is of the...
2: Oh, okay.
0: And I think they're jammed with all sorts of plants to make...
2: Okay.
0: To kind of freak the mice out. They don't like some smells, I guess. Aronia. Hang on.
2: A-R-O-N-I-A.
0: Yeah, Aronia. And it's a good one there. That's a good one. We got on that one time, and it was one of those deals where I'm like, I'm hearing about this for the first time. And you were going on about them because they're just wonderful, and they grow really well here. It's 8:43 the time. If you have a question for Georgia Heitman, 775-5559. And, you know, even planning for spring, maybe this was a bad year for mosquitoes for you. Is there anything you can grow that will kind of... That mosquitoes don't like that you
2: of
0: know
2: course, of? Course, lots of things.
0: Okay, what do we got?
2: Oh, we've got citrosis geraniums, which is probably the most common one. They don't like the herbs either, but like lemongrass is great to grow, lemon balm, lemon verbena. And also if you take herbs like wrap them, you know, you can wrap the rosemary, lavender together. And if you are outside enjoying an evening, you know, by the campfire, making s'mores, whatever, throw some of those in the fire and they'll burn. And mosquitoes are more likely to stay away.
0: Is there anything you can plant that will get you the little hummingbirds?
2: Oh, absolutely.
0: Okay. They like color, right? I mean, they're drawn to that.
2: Well, they like you've got things that like agastache, kufia, salvia, they all like that.
0: Okay.
2: They like orange, bees like that also. We have employee of ours who lives over in Minnesota, and she planted some agastache, and she said it's absolutely fabulous because she has bees, which she has it right next to her in her vegetable garden, actually, and it's pollinating. She has had such success with that. So often when you want to plant a vegetable garden, add some of those things which bring in the pollinators, help pollinate what you're trying to produce. All of that is such a plus.
0: That's next level gardening, though. You know, it's not an issue. You learn that over. You know it.
2: Yeah, but, and you learn that's... what not to plant together and all the rest of it. But, you know, it just expand it out a little bit, you know.
0: Bees are good. They pollinate. They work hard. And we're number one
2: in
0: the nation for honey, by the
2: way. Right. And we personally, and my husband too, personally have seen a lot more butterflies this year, monarchs this year than we have in the past.
0: You know, I think... Here's the benefit of that. I got a theory about that because I've heard that from other people too, and I've seen several too. We've sprayed quite a bit for mosquitoes, but I think less than other years, and it's because we haven't had the rain and we haven't had the standing water really. Now we're getting some of it now, but they've done some spot spraying, and with that insecticide, it's not targeted. It kills every insect. That's just the way those insecticides work. So we get knocked down with that, but that's good news. Let's take a phone call for Georgia. We got another comment here as well. Go ahead. You're on with Georgia Heitman.
13: Hey, good morning, guys. I got a question about powdery mildew and lilac bushes. So I've had powdery mildew every year, real light, never did anything with it. This year, it's so bad that my lilacs are actually starting to die off. Mm-hmm. So here's what I did. I went to All Seasons. I got the spray. I got the sprayer. I hosed them down. About 2 weeks went by, nothing. They don't look any different. There's no change.
2: First of all, you have to repeat the applications, but sometimes when it's so bad to the point where your lilac is dying, you really have to, next spring, you have to start spraying right away when we get this humid weather. Like we had lots of humidity early in June and into July even. And that's when it starts. And if you let it go too long, it's like you're backing up. You can't cure it this year. I would
13: start getting it in the spring.
2: Absolutely. When you know that's a continuing problem, hit it before you see a problem.
13: Right. Okay, perfect. Okay. I will try it in the
2: spray. And when you spray, you want to spray to what we call the drip stage. You don't want to give it just a little spray. You want to do it so you actually see the leaves dripping.
13: Okay.
2: Okay?
13: Very good. Thank you.
2: You bet. Thank you for the call.
0: And then also, in addition to that, Georgia, once you get powdery mildew, is it...
2: It's hard to reverse.
0: It just stays, huh? So you got to keep hitting it with that stuff.
2: Yeah, and now this humidity that we're getting this week. The other thing about that is, too, to make sure there's enough air circulation around there. Oftentimes, the trees or the shrubs around that lilac have grown to the point of you're really not getting much movement, you know, when we do get wind. So make sure that it's not surrounded by, you know, a fence and other shrubs. Likes it up in the open.
0: As far as rodent deterrent, Critter Crumbs is another brand. And I Googled it, yeah. And that's, you know, it's natural, right? That kind of thing. It just keeps things. Peppermint oil is the main thing.
2: Okay.
0: Peppermint. That's what they don't like. So, Texas thing.
2: Oils are expensive.
0: Yeah. The prices on it are not, they're not exactly giving it away.
2: No.
0: But it's not.
2: I don't know if planting peppermint and peppermint extra, but I mean, really, you know, some of those essential oils are not inexpensive.
0: No. But there are some deterrents out there that are not poison.
2: Yeah.
0: For, you know, for critters and things like that. Texts are saying mosquito insecticides don't typically kill butterflies. Not my experience. You have some years with more butterflies and years with less. The butterflies are hiding under leaves in the evening resting. Well, possibly, but I do think they get into it from time to time. It is, insecticides don't. There are some that are targeted. I mean, I've worked with quite a few of them, and
2: that was your job.
0: Yeah, I mean, they tend to. There were 2,000 at least monarch butterflies nested at someone I know's farm.

0: in those little, God, what are they called? We use them here. I use them as well. Those little, they're little cubes of poison for rodents. You put them at a bait station. Yeah, yeah, they work really well. They smell actually kind of good. 851 News Radio 1310 KNOX. I've never tried them though. We'll take a short break. More with Georgia Heitman coming up.
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0: 8:53. Thank everybody this morning. We're getting actually a lot of images. Mr. Whiskers is another good mouse deterrent. All right, well, so we're covering a lot of ground here today. We're getting some mouse deterrent stuff, mice. And we got some images here of some grapes. How about that?
5: Yes.
0: Pretty impressive. Georgia had a reaction to it. It was like, oh, my. And they said, oh, my. That's pretty good. You got the oh, my out of Georgia. So that's pretty good. And what variety are those guys?
5: I think that's Edelweiss. Marquette, maybe. But I think it's Edelweiss.
0: Okay. And they are they tart? I mean, where are they at in the...
5: Well, no, but it's hard to grow. We don't really have seedless grapes around here. I mean, but people eat them, seed and all. It's little seeds, so. And that plant that was in the wheelbarrow of the person that sent in that image, that's miso. M-E-Z-O-O will flower. It's a succulent, and it will flower with a little red flower on it. It's a nice little trailer.
0: Bit of a lightning round here. Okay, we got about 2 minutes left. All right, here we go. I've got a neighbor that has a creeping vine on her side of the fence, and they are all over on my yard. Can't keep up. She refuses to do anything. How can I nuke them from coming over to my side?
5: Well, is it coming over on the top or is it coming over on the bottom? On the bottom, you can, if it's just a vine, I would spray it with Roundup. It's not, I mean, it's on your property. You have the right to spray it, and it's, if it's coming, when you say vine, if coming over the top, I just get a little head shear and
0: dual snip.
5: Away we go.
0: What are the small white mini moths or butterflies? What are those guys? That's probably exactly what they are. Mini moths or butterflies.
5: Yeah.
0: Somerset. They're saying that's what she
5: Somerset.
0: Said.
5: Yeah, okay,
0: Somerset. Yeah. Seedless. Seedless, I guess.
5: Well, yeah, they are. The closest to seedless.
0: But. So she says a follow-up regarding the creeping vine. It's both. It's top and bottom.
5: Yep. Roundup and shears.
0: All right. Real quick. We got a minute. All right. Go ahead.
6: Good morning.
0: Hey there.
6: I'll be quick. I think it's a American linder tree about 4 years ago. And it's growing, but it's really bunched up in a ball. You know, it doesn't seem to be spreading out. Is that normal?

0: A tree? What do you mean bunched up in a ball?
1: If that's the way it's growing, it's really thick. It isn't spreading out.
0: Well, what variety did you buy? There's like your upside down ice cream cone that doesn't get, you know, that doesn't get wide anyway. Do you know if it was an American linden or a green spire or?
1: I think American.
0: Okay, that will get a good crown on it. You know, that's like an oval shape. So 4 years is not a very... How big was it when you bought it?
1: Oh, 6-8 feet. I got it from your store there.
0: Yeah. You know, nope. It'll start growing nicely for you, but it's a very slow-growing tree.
2: Okay,
1: but that's normal for it to be really thick and
0: yes.
1: in a ball or...
0: Yes.
1: Okay.
0: Yes.
2: Yeah, it's building up momentum.
0: Yeah,
2: it's getting itself stronger.
0: Great tree.
2: Bam, it takes off.
0: Great tree.
2: Cabbage.
0: We have mums.
2: Cabbage mums. Yes, you do. We didn't even get into
0: mums. We have mums.
2: It's getting mum time, everybody. 8:57. Thank you.
0: Thank you. Happy gardening.
2: Georgia Hyphen, All Seasons Garden Center, every Wednesday.
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9: ABC News, I'm Sherry. Preston, more attacks in the Middle East overnight. Iran targeting several American allies after the U.S. launched new attacks. One of those strikes, according to Iranian officials, hitting a wedding. The biggest school district in the country is saying absolutely not to AI in middle and elementary school classrooms for a lot of us.
10: New York City Public Schools set to unveil a new policy today banning any generative AI tools for students in preschool through eighth grade, and their teachers won't be able to use AI to grade their assignments. Companion chatbots, those are the ones offering emotional support, will be banned for all grades, including high school, but some high schoolers will take AI literacy classes.
9: ABC's Elizabeth Schulze. Tiger Woods this morning reaching a plea deal after a rollover crash earlier this year in Florida. The DUI charge he was reduced to reckless driving. He will will have to pay fines, and his driver's license is being suspended for 5 years. In circulation right now, a new $1 coin bearing the image of President Trump. This is ABC News. Animals can behave so badly sometimes. Take, for example, in Alaska, where Jaden Nikora says he was out hunting when a bear came charging right at him.
11: It was chewing on my face, and I could hear, like, the bones snapping in my nose. And I started seeing stars, and I was just waiting. Like, I was like, how's it going to be to just, like, step over the line, you know, from being, like, alive to being in heaven?
9: He survived, though, and calls it a miracle. Lynette Bellin, also lucky to be alive, she says, after her encounter with an otter in California.
12: Lynette Bellin says the reality of what happened to her is just sinking in.
13: I've been swimming in Lake Tahoe for, like, 25 years. This has never happened. Like,
12: the water safety and self-rescue trainer says even she never saw this coming. She was going for her usual swim along Lake Tahoe's east shore when something latched onto her leg and pulled her underwater.
9: That was the otter. She says she screamed for help. No one came. She needed 38 stitches in all. Sherry Preston, ABC News.
8: From the Berkshire Hathaway Home Services Family Realty Newsroom, this is KNOX News with Alex Carminati.
14: The special session regarding a potential ban for kratom and several other topics will start today at the state capitol. Republican State Senator Scott Meyer of Grand Forks will be attending the first day remotely and the rest of the session in person. He says he'll be participating virtually because of a Grand Sky event that will feature the Undersecretary of the Army. Meyer says there's one important difference when participating remotely.
15: So obviously I prefer to be in committee. You miss things based off of just being in the room. Sometimes you'll be sitting there, someone's testifying, and they'll make a comment, and you look into the crowd, and you might see some shrugs, some nods in agreement, those things. I might go up and talk to that person. Hey, I saw you react to this. What were you seeing that I wasn't seeing? You don't get that when you're online.
14: Meyer's also emphasizing how timely the legislature needs to be when deciding on 5 draft bills they'll discuss.
15: The governor called us back, so we weren't burning legislative days. But the other thing is we need to get in, get our work done, and get back and adjourn. There is a cost that is associated with us being back in Bismarck, so we want to make sure we're doing what our task is in a timely fashion and, like I said, adjourn and get back home.
14: This is the second time this year a special session has been called, and this one will cost $216,000. It's the first time in state history 2 special sessions have happened in a single year. This session is scheduled to last from today through Friday. For KNOX News, I'm Alex Carminati.
16: Thank you, Alex. Our next update from Alex Carminati in the KNOX Newsroom is on the way at 9:30. 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It's 9:04, your KNOX 5-day forecast from staff meteorologist Mark Ewens, and it looks like this. Today, clouds, then sun, a high of 82. Light and variable winds. Tonight, we'll see fair skies, a low of 59, east winds to 10. Thursday, we'll see an afternoon storm and a high of 87. Friday, mostly sunny, and a warm high of 89. Saturday and Sunday, isolated storms with highs 85 to 90. Weather throughout the hour. 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

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Good morning. It is 9:05. My name's Noah Chalaya. I am your host. Delighted to be here with you this morning. There was a little brouhaha at the county commission meeting. The county commission is looking to change the way that disciplinary action happens. And their request, which quite frankly, do you remember, I think it was like a week ago, I said, there's virtually no law that you can pass. There's absolutely nothing you can change that isn't in some way controversial. Okay. Now, here was what they wanted to establish. They wanted to establish some guidelines and a framework for addressing employee performance, conduct, and safety in attendance. So what was the huge thing that they wanted to change? They wanted to include HR. They wanted the actions communicated to HR to make sure that any action that's taken is, first of all, not against the law. Second of all, that discipline is consistent across multiple departments. That is to say, that the guy that's in charge of dealing with roads isn't different from the way that the sheriff is disciplining, you know, deputies. And that the language where there's disciplinary action, the county administrator or department head would do so in consultation with human services. And that turned out to be controversial. Andy Schneider said that he feels the policy would usurp his authority and make disciplinary decisions more difficult. And he references a 2017 North Dakota Supreme Court decision on a case between McKenzie County Commission and McKenzie County Sheriff, in which the court decided that the county can't create personnel policies that significantly interfere with the sheriff's authority to discipline employees. So here's the part that I'm confused on. Here's the part that I need your help with at 775-5559. Is asking that HR is involved when disciplinary action comes into the picture, is that really usurping authority? Or is that just making sure that all the boxes are checked and things are done in the right way? And if so, why would the sheriff object to making sure that things are being done lawfully and consistently across the board throughout the county? 775-5559, number to join us. Call, text, join us in the chat room, knoxradio.com/live. I didn't previously have an opinion, positive or negative, about HR people. There was a time in my life where I just, it wasn't a big thing. We have an HR person at Layton. I've met him once or twice. He seems nice, but I've never really interacted with him, right? I'm not a person that if I have a problem, I tend to go to whoever the person is directly. If I need an obstacle out of my way, Jared is somewhat of a bulldozer, and so I just, that piece of concrete is in my road. I need you to, and problem solved. So I've never really reached out or needed the services of a human resource person, and I didn't really have an opinion until I started working for an organization in which the director of operations of that organization has an HR background. And working for her has taught me a couple of things. First thing, she is without a doubt one of the best people I've ever worked for. The way that she deals with people is different. And that has since shaped my view of HR people. And when I've gone to share that view with other people, like, hey, I didn't really have an opinion of HR people, but now that I've worked very closely with this lady who that's her background, I have a very high opinion of HR. What I've learned is that view isn't shared by many people. In fact, I've been told point blank,
anytime I get called to a meeting where HR is there, I'm immediately worried because I feel like I'm going to be fired. And I've learned that in the corporate world, anytime there's a meeting with some sort of an executive and an HR person, it's some sort of a bad meeting. So I get that the holistic view is that these people are just in the way. They gum up the works. They cloud the process. They all of it. And yet my experience has been very different. So it perplexes me that something as what should be as just plain and simple as, hey, this is just making sure all of our boxes are checked, turns into something controversial. And this kind of erupted in sparks. So one of the things that, well, I guess the discussion that occurred was Commissioner Terry Bierke said he didn't understand the confusion about HR's involvement with disciplinary decisions. Now, if you've listened to this program for any amount of time and you've heard Terry Bierke on this program, likely you've learned he doesn't really have a whole lot of tolerance for nonsense. And so either you're going to do the job or you're not going to do the job. Either there are rules or there aren't rules, and he expects them to be followed. So it doesn't really surprise me when the opportunity arises to say, yeah, you know what we're going to do? We're going to make sure all of these rules are followed. And if they're not, and across the county. So it's not left to discretion. It's this is the way things are going to be done. Doesn't surprise me that he supports that methodology. Schneider brought up his added responsibilities with managing the correctional center and its employees, which the commission voted 3-2 last year to consolidate with the sheriff's office, is the reason why he wasn't prompt with emails. Quote, you were the breaking vote, saying this to Terry, you were the breaking vote that assigned me 2/3 of the county employees I didn't sign up for, and now I'm trying to manage them with less administration, to which Bierke responds, you didn't have to run for office, or you don't have to run for office. So, couple things there. If I woke up and were in charge of 2/3 of the county employees that I didn't feel like I had signed up for, I was originally signed up and I thought I was going to be managing sheriff's deputies, and now I found out I've inherited the correctional center, I guess the first thing I would do is I'd be looking for help from places like HR or anywhere else. The second thing was, maybe I missed something. I was under the impression that the sheriff supported consolidating the sheriff's office and the correctional center. So I was a bit surprised to learn this wasn't expected. But my question remains at 775-5559. Why would it be controversial? Why in the world would it be controversial to say that you're going to introduce human resources when taking up disciplinary action? If there's one thing that is going to get you a lawsuit against the county, if there's one thing that somebody is going to try to fight, it's going to be disciplinary action, right? You show up and you say, hey, even if the raise isn't what people wanted, if you show up and say, hey, this is what we're doing for a raise, the chances of that turning into some sort of prolonged fight, pretty slim. Even if you said we're not doing raises, you know what, county stretch for cash, just can't do raises this year, whatever, you're likely going to have some conversations. There's going to be some people that are upset about that, obviously. But likely it doesn't boil into anything. I mean, and you may have some people that just say, I quit. That may happen. But it's unlikely to be a lawsuit and some sort of drug out prolonged thing. How do you arrive at some prolonged drug out lawsuit prolonged thing? Well, what you do is you take punitive actions against somebody. You punish them, you dock them, you fire them, and they don't. And there's always there's two sides to every story, and then there's the truth in the middle. And so when somebody feels like, well, my side wasn't heard, or this is unfair, which everybody does, and it's fascinating. Having been on the side of the desk where
people are being fired, they will throw every excuse in the book. And it seems like they arrive at every other reason other than, well, you just couldn't do the job. Rarely, if ever, does somebody just nod their head in agreement and go, I agree. And honestly, the people that would, they usually quit beforehand because they see it coming. 775-5559, number to join us, call, text, join us in the chat room, KNOXradio.com/live. Text messenger says, is Grand Forks County replacing the HR director when she retires later this year? And if so, who is assuming that responsibility? I don't know who is assuming that responsibility. What I can tell you is that I believe that the HR director will be replaced. And if you're, and here's that, and here's another point, I guess. Either leverage human resources, and if you're not going to leverage them when you're going to discipline somebody or terminate somebody, I don't know what they're there for, or let's get rid of them. And if the sheriff and others believe that they can handle all of the employees directly, well, just do that. 775-5559, number to join us, call, text, join us in the chat room, knoxradio.com/live. Bierke motion to approve the proposed policy. The vote failed 3-2 with Bob Rost and Mark Rusted, Kimberly Hagen against it, and Bierke and Tony Hodney voting in favor. Rusted then motioned to table the policy until the next commission meeting, and that vote passed unanimously. So what changes, 775-5559, what changes between now and the next commission meeting? Do you have more time to learn what an HR person is? You have more time to think about if it's valuable to have them involved when you're terminating somebody or when you're taking punitive action. You have more time to go collect a bit. What changes? What's magical about the next commission meeting? 775-5559, number to join us, call, text, join us in the chat room, knoxradio.com/live. We'll take the break here. We'll continue next. This is Critical Thought on KNOX.

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0: 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You're on KNOX. Good morning. Thanks for the call.
1: Well, good morning, Noah. And this has been something that's been on my mind about this whole issue with the jail for a while, because I actually have friends that work in the correctional industry. And I guess my curiosity, and I hope that maybe Terry, if he's listening, he could call in and say if it's related or not. I guess I'm kind of curious of why we have such a high turnover rate at the jail between employees. I think we're like a third right now.
0: Mm-hmm.
1: And it's not that I get it. It's a hard job, but I would lean to if they want to say it's a hard job, then these people would be going to a different industry. No, what they're doing is they're going to Tri-County Corrections over in Crookston for jobs.
0: Oh.
1: They're going, right. I know of at least six officers that have gone there, including some higher ranked that have left the jail. So I guess that's my question. Like, is this what they proposed? Is this related? Because what I hear from those officers is we don't have support from higher up.
0: You know, it's funny. I don't know if funny is the right word, but, you know, what's interesting is that when you first asked that question, I don't have to have a county commissioner on to go find out why people don't want to work in a jail. I can tell you why. And then you said, and then they went to work for another jail. And it was like a mind splinter. That is a good point.
1: Right.
0: What are they doing right and we doing wrong?
1: That's a great question. And from what I can talk to the ones that have moved on that are still really good friends of mine, is they just have a more support system. They have more training. They have more everything, but they feel like that it's actually a team there, and it's not just every officer for himself.
0: Mm.
1: So I would love to hear from Terry or Mark even, or if somebody wants to call in and address this of why we have such a high turnover rate. Why aren't we able to keep these guys on? And it all has been since the sheriff's department has taken over.
0: So here's something else to consider. It seems like even regardless if the sheriff's office is involved or not, it seems like if there was a opportunity, if there was a thing that's not going well, it seems like HR is the answer to this problem and works towards the solution, not against it.
1: Correct. And I think that HR would be able to identify where some of these issues are and to say, hey, you know, maybe we should be doing this differently, because that's what they are. They are HR specialists.
0: Hmm.
1: They're there for helping out and making sure that the business runs, number one, legally as far as employee side of it, mm-hmm. but number two, with retention.
0: Yeah. Keep people there or figure out what the problem is so that there's some accountability and some reporting to say, here's what's going wrong. Here's why you're losing people. Absolutely.
1: Yep. Thanks, Noah.
0: Well said. I appreciate the call. 775-5559. Text messenger says, talking about HR and rules, was wondering, Noah, if you've ever had to fill out an I-9, and is it mandatory for a company to make you fill out an I-9? So far as I remember so far as I have experience with this, an I-9 is basically proof that you're able to work in the U.S. And yeah, I believe that for the last like 30 plus years, it's required to be able to work inside of a business, and you have to have that on file within something like 3 days of starting employment. So yeah, it's very much required. Yes, I've had to fill one out every place I've worked. I employ people, and we have them fill out I-9s and keep them on file. And so far as I understand, we're federally required to do so. A text messenger says, when was the new policy? It's interesting that Birke and Rusta had voted opposite of each other. Normally, they kind of share the same beliefs. 100%. So far as I understand it, that new policy was introduced and or announced about 2 weeks ago. And I was also surprised to see Mark Rusted vote against Terry Bjerke, although it seems like Mark's approach is, hey, we want to give this some time and we want to bring this back up, because immediately following the failed vote, he said, hey, let's table this until next time around. To which the obvious question is, so what's magical about the next commission meeting? What information do you have next time that you don't have this time? It's been 2 weeks. This is, and again, we're not talking about some huge, this to me wouldn't even be a decision, or even wouldn't, it wouldn't even be a discussion anywhere else. At Leighton Media, if Jared was like, yeah, you know, I'm not sure I want to have HR involved when I hire or fire people, he'd likely get laughed at and say, what, are you nuts? That's how we prevent lawsuits. Yes, you're going to go through HR when you want to hire somebody. We're going to do a background check. We're going to look into these people. We're going to look into their eligibility to work here. And when you want to terminate somebody, you're absolutely going to go through HR. You can make the decision that I want to let this person go. You can make your case. Here's why I want to let this person go, and here are the things that are there and why I think it's not working. But in the end, like, no, we're not. We're not going to exclude HR from the process. So I struggle to understand the why. I struggle to understand the why. There's I get that there is maybe a few more hoops to jump through. I get that there's maybe your feet are held a little bit closer to the fire, but I don't see that as a bad thing. We're going to head over to the KNOX newsroom and get the latest from Alex Carminati. We'll continue this discussion next. This is Critical Thought on KNOX.

0: From the Berkshire Hathaway Home Services Family Realty Newsroom, this is KNOX News with Alex Carminati.
1: The special session regarding a potential ban for kratom and also several other topics will start today at the state capitol. Republican State Senator Scott Meyer of Grand Forks will be attending the first day remotely, and then the rest of the session in person. He serves on a Joint Appropriations Committee and will be working on the funding pause for the construction of the Military Museum at the North Dakota Heritage Center in Bismarck.
2: A lot of things that are going to go on with that. Like, why are we in this current situation? What happened with the donations? Who gave the go-ahead? Those will all be discussed. I know it's probably going to be maybe not the most pleasant hearing. The taxpayers deserve answers, and we need to know what's going forward. But we'll see how this all shakes out over the next couple of days.
1: Meyer will not be sitting in the committee that will discuss a potential kratom ban, but he believes a ban
2: gives a pause on this whole issue where a lot of people are still learning about it. I've had so many people come up to me that said, I don't even know what this is. Why are we going back for it? The governor and others have identified this as an issue, so that's why we're coming back. But I think it really gives a pause, and maybe once we get through this week, maybe we'll find that we did something too far and we had an unintended consequence, and we'll have to adjust it next session.
1: This is the second time this year a special session has been called. It's the first time in state history that two special sessions have happened in a single year. This session is scheduled to last from today through Friday. For KNOX News, I'm Alex Carminati.
3: 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Our next update from Alex Carminati in the KNOX Newsroom on the way at 10:02. 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Your KNOX 5-day forecast from staff meteorologist Mark Ewens looks like this today. Clouds, then sun, a high of 82, light and variable winds. Tonight we'll see fair skies at a low of 59, east winds to 10 Thursday. We'll see an afternoon storm and a high of 87 Friday, mostly sunny skies and a warm high of 89. Saturday and Sunday, isolated storms with highs 85 to 90. Right now, it's 54. Weather throughout the hour. 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

0: Radio, 1310 KNOX, 107.9, 103.3 FM. Good morning. It is 9:37. My name is Noah Chalaya. We're talking about the County Commission and their decision to postpone, well, their decision to vote down having HR involved when they discipline or terminate somebody, then postpone it to have that discussion again at their next meeting. Haley Wamstead spoke up and to commissioners and said that the intent of the disciplinary actions is to be communicated to HR to ensure that any action taken is lawful, that discipline is consistent across multiple departments. And the pushback that she got was department heads of the county administrator can still, that they're capable of making those decisions about discipline on their own. I'm a bit confused and I need a little bit of help. Interestingly enough, when they said, hey, we can handle this, we got this, we don't need your silly little HR people to help, and believes that Andy Schneider said that he believes it usurps his authority to make disciplinary actions, Wamstead said that the current county corrective policy is more likely to affect Schneider's ability to of authority than the proposed policy. Quote, so if we're concerned about that, we should be rushing to change that policy because this provides greater authority to the department heads and elected officials for the sheriff's office than the current policies do. 775-5559, number to join us. Call, text, join us in the chat room, knoxradio.com/live. Text messenger says, Rested likes to have it both ways. He wobbles like a state senator at a traffic stop. Here's the thing. I would go to bat a little bit for Mark to say that Terry is a principled leader. So he makes decisions, I would tell you, almost exclusively based on principle. Whatever principle that he holds, that's how he shows up to vote. And so whether you like it or you dislike it, his answer will be, listen, you knew what you were getting when you voted for me. I don't change. I mean, he said to me, and I quote, a tree stump could cast my vote. So he's completely principle driven. Mark Rested, on the other hand, has principles, but I would submit to you that he is very in tune with what voters want. And so he's cautious anytime he believes that there is, if something violates principle, yeah, but is this what people are asking me to do? Because he believes they sent them there to represent him. He's not there to represent his own views. So I just think they're two different approaches. I don't think either of them are bad people. I don't think either of them make terrible decisions. I don't think either of them are, as you put it, are wobbly. I just think they have two different approaches to how they make decisions. And sometimes they're in agreement and sometimes they're not. And I bet you if I asked either one of them, both of them would say they're friends. 775-5559, you're on KNOX. Good morning.
1: Yes, I worked in state government for decades and I was involved with law enforcement for almost a decade. And the problem that I see is that because people tend to stay at those jobs for a relatively long periods of time, there gets to be one heck of a good old boy, good old gal network that goes up, which means that disciplining is oftentimes very uneven and very unjustified. And thus, if you have things that have to go through a looking glass, even if it's an HR, you're going to have less chances of that network being used to unfairly discipline one while you unfairly push another one forward. And if we saw nothing in Minnesota during all of the whistleblowing that went on during the fraud, it's that department heads are perfectly, perfectly willing to turn a blind eye to the things that they don't want to either deal with or have been told from above not to deal with without that added microscope being there to take a look at things.
0: Mm-hmm. So in your opinion, as a person that would have been on the receiving end of HR, there isn't a great reason not to involve them or have them involved in the process.
1: I think a lot of times, especially for disciplinary actions, the more the merrier, because then you have people that are more willing to make the correct decision rather than the favorite one, because they know that someone else is watching them.
0: Awesome. Awesome. Hey, I appreciate you piping up and sharing your thoughts and your experience. 775-5559, number to join us. Call, text, join us in the chat room, knoxradio.com/live. Text messenger says, There is a belief by some that work for the city and the county that they're safe from being disciplined or fired because the ability bar to do so is extremely difficult. And in other words, the job is a safe space. Well, here's the thing. I don't want to throw anybody under the bus, but I've had local leaders say to me, well, I mean, insert conversation or insert argument that I'm making. And the answer back is, well, if that were the case, they wouldn't be working for the city. They wouldn't be working for the county. They wouldn't be working for the state. So there is a belief, even among leadership to some degree, that if you're really the best of the best of the best of the best, you are somewhere else. You're not working for government. If you're working for government, it's because, and then you interpret that however it is you want to interpret that. But all that to say, if that's what leadership quietly believes on the back end, don't tell me that doesn't get translated down the chain. And if that gets translated down the chain, is it any wonder why you would get to a place where people would say, like, I work for government, I can't be fired, or the bar is really high to fire me, or whatever else. So you get a Terry Bjerke, that man worked for the government, but he treated his post office job like it was his own business. His job was to get those letters from the post office to people's boxes. And it didn't matter to him if it was raining out, or if it was snowing out, or if it was hot out, or if it was cold out, or if it was sunny and 70, or if it was 40 below zero and blizzarding. His job was to get those letters out. So you know what he did? Got about the business of getting letters out. And Tony Hodney likely views it the same way. You have a job to do. You should get it done. If you can't, there should be consequences. 775-5559, you're on KNOX. Good morning.
2: Well, we all know it's very hard to get fired from a government job.
0: Yep, that's true.
2: And a couple of things at the local level. Our previous mayor kept on a department head that just retired recently, saying, well, he's been here so long, he's only got a few years left, so we'll just pretty much let him ride it out and get his retirement. And a few years ago, too, our former city engineer that just retired, he was using a city vehicle to drive 2 to 3 blocks over to the Y Family Center to go work out on his lunch hour. Nothing ever happened to him. The kind of the comment I got back, well, that's no big deal. It's, you know, 2 blocks away. But I asked if they would offer to come pick me up, give me a ride to my job, and I got a no. So... yeah, once they're in government, it's very hard to get rid of them, and they do get the entitlement mentality that I work for the government, I work for the city, I work for the state or whatever, I'm above the rest of you. Yeah, we need a leadership that is strong, but it becomes the good old boys network up there, and we all see it, but they all just laugh at us like we're stupid citizens. So enjoy the day.
0: I appreciate it. 775-5559, you're on KNOX. Good morning. Oh, sorry. Got to hit the button. There you go. Now you're on the air. Hi. Sorry.
3: There we go. Okay. So I actually have to chime in with what those last two people said, and I actually do have evidence of it. Do you remember that on Columbia Road, like down at like 62nd, there was a city employee that had an accident with a motorcycle?
0: Okay, I don't.
3: Okay, so I don't remember if she worked for the park district or if she was just a regular city employee, but so she was going southbound on Columbia, and the motorcycler, who's a friend of mine, was going northbound on Columbia, and she went to turn east onto 62nd, and there was like a line of like 3 or 4 of the city vehicles. She turned right in front of the motorcycler and nearly killed him. And all that she got was a $35 ticket, and she still works for the city.
0: Yikes. Yikes.
3: So, yeah, 100% that this does happen. It is hard to get out of it. And it just seems to me What are we going to do?
0: So, more accountability. More accountability fixes that problem and others.
3: Absolutely. And it's not just accountability on the regular employees. This is accountability on the higher-ups. You know, why aren't they doing their job and taking accountability for their employees and making the changes that they need to make? Thanks, Noah.
0: Yep, I appreciate the call. 775-5559, number to join us. Call, text, join us in the chat room, knoxradio.com/live. Text messenger says, Noah, why don't the department heads trust their HR department? We are missing something. Maybe. As I started out the hour, I didn't really have an opinion of HR people until I started working for one. And once I started working for one and somebody who was exceptionally good at her job, here's what I've learned about good HR people. And I'm not saying everybody who works in HR is good, but here's what I've learned about good HR people. They get more out of other people than the rest of you do. The collective you, not, but they understand what makes people tick. They learn how to work well with other people. They learn how to get the best of people. They also learn how to take a supportive stance and balance that with accountability. Here's the problem. How can I help you solve the problem? Then when somebody still doesn't solve the problem, you can come back to them and say, why didn't you do this? And the answer, you're left with either, you back somebody into a corner to either give results or excuses. Excuses you fire, results you praise. Once you back somebody into the corner that way, once you say, how can I come alongside and help you? If the answer is not, if the next thing that happens isn't results, what are you left with other than excuses? Why didn't you do this? It really doesn't matter what that person says, because if there's any sort of legitimate obstacle, then the question is, why didn't you bring that to my attention when I asked you what I could do to help you? You back them into either results or excuses. If results, great, problem solved. If excuses, you fire. So it's a very nice, clean line that leads people to success, or accountability moves them out of the way so that you can go hire somebody who actually wants to do the job. Good HR people fix these problems. Good HR people will come alongside the county and help alleviate the very burden that the sheriff believes has fallen on his shoulders. This is Critical Thought on KNOX.

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3: For now, the cattle market's in the green. You're listening to the American Ag Network. Good morning. I'm Susan Littlefield from day number two of Farm Progress. We're looking at feed costs could be a limiting factor to finish weights, lowering the overall pounds of the products for the market already on some tiny herd sides. Now, government programs are being announced with little to no details, such as heifer retention program. Ag Secretary Rollins alluded to that on Monday, did not talk about it at all while here for Farm Progress yesterday. Some say it'll serve to grow the cattle herd or at least suppress prices, at least in the short term. The Mexican border has been open since late August, with more posts and ports expected to open soon. That's allowing more cattle into the United States. Pork cutout values are bringing some strength to the futures as excitement over hogs seems to be short-lived, according to many, despite some supportive pork cutout values. We'll come back to take a look at market numbers in a moment on the American Ag Network.
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3: December corn trading at 541, that's down 5. March is also down 5 at 555 and a quarter. November beans, 1304 down 13 and 3 quarters. January down 14 and a quarter, 1318 and a half. Soybean meal, October, 339.50 down 620. Oil for October, 71.35 down 110. Chicago wheat, December, 775 and a quarter down 7 and a quarter. Kansas City, December, 835 down 10 and a quarter. And Minneapolis, December, 774 and a quarter. That market is down 2. October live cattle 211.37, now down 70. December down 35, 213.02. September feeders 150 to the plus, 321.85. October 316.92, up 152. October lean hogs 84.25, there is 60 to the plus, as December's up 62, 74.62. Class 3 milk September down 2, 16.32. October 16.80, up 1. 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

0: News Radio 1310 KNOX 1079 1033 FM. Good morning. Welcome in. It is 9:57. My name is Noah Chalaya. I am your host. We're talking about the county and specifically the ability of the county or decision of the county to use or not to use their HR department. Text messenger says there's one person, an HR staffer won't hold accountable, and that's their boss. In the end, the HR person is the biggest coward in the organization. So, that's part of why I opened this hour with, I didn't have an opinion with an HR person until I worked with one. I'll introduce you to an HR person that will absolutely hold her boss accountable, and twice on Sunday. And in fact, I know for a fact has. So, some HR people are the biggest cowards in the organization. Others are the leaders that everybody else in the organization should aspire to be. 775-5559, number to join us, call, text, join us in the chat room, knoxradio.com/live. Text messenger says, sounds like Terry wants it Terry's way. For Terry, Rusted wants what's best for us taxpayers. Maybe. If you believe that what the lynch mob wants is always what's best for you taxpayers. But I will remind you that if you, the flip side of that way of thinking is, so you have an employee that performs poorly, and because nobody really wants accountability, you can't fire that person. And because the sheriff is, frankly, very popular and can be sheriff as long as he wants to be sheriff, nobody will ever tell him differently. That policy stays in effect. That's not good for you as a taxpayer, but it is what Mark Rusted would vote for. 775-5559, you're on KNOX. Good morning.
1: Well, I had to call back.
0: Sure.
1: Sheriff's the sheriff till he gets voted out. But yeah. You're talking, you had no opinion on HR people before till you worked with one?
0: Yes.
1: Know what the main difference is?
0: What's that?
1: You're in a private enterprise compared to a government agency. It goes back to the beginning, what everybody else talked about. The upper management or authority wants nothing to do with it. They get in the job. They don't have to do anything because it's not required of them. And they're just there collecting the check. That's the main difference in HR, is private or government. Government, absolutely worthless. Thank you.
0: Yep, appreciate the call. All right, I got to leave it there. This is Critical Thought on KNOX.
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3: ABC News, I'm Sherry Preston. Tiger Woods in a Florida courtroom changing his not guilty plea to no contest in a DUI arrest from earlier this year. Under terms of the plea, he will receive a fine and have to give up his license for 5 years. The jury in Lindsey Clancy's murder trial has begun deliberations, trying to decide if she should be held criminally responsible for the killing of her 3 children. With classes set to resume next week, the nation's biggest school system is banning AI for all younger students.
4: New York City Public Schools set to unveil a new policy today banning any generative AI tools for students in preschool through 8th grade, and their teachers won't be able to use AI to grade their assignments. Companion chatbots, those are the ones offering emotional support, will be banned for all grades, including high school, but some high schoolers will take AI literacy classes.
3: ABC's Elizabeth Schulze in Nepal, people are lining up to get their DNA in hopes it will help identify their loved ones after that catastrophic flooding. This is ABC News. A New York man is lucky to be alive after being struck by lightning. You can see video of it. The lightning hits the top of his umbrella as he falls down. He's outside when it happens. ABC's Sophie Flay with the story.
5: We're hearing from the man who recently survived a lightning strike in New York City. The dramatic moments caught on camera as Thomas Fahmy walked to his car, the lightning bolt knocking him to the ground.
6: It was such a surreal experience. My feet were severely in pain, numbing. I felt like I was walking on balloons. That's how I felt. My feet were so swollen.
5: He spent the night in the hospital, but remarkably did not suffer any major injuries.
7: Chevron has confirmed it will be expanding operations in Venezuela following President Trump's announcement to develop the nation's reserves and give the Pentagon a stake in the profits. Checking the markets this hour, the Dow is up 332, S&P up 23. Sherry Preston, ABC News.
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9: This week is the 60th annual Potato Bowl USA Week, and today's the Hugo's Potato Bowl Golf Scramble. The four-person scramble will happen at Valley Golf Course in East Grand Forks, and it'll be an 18-hole event. It costs $125 per person, with registration starting at 11 a.m., and a shotgun start scheduled for 12 noon. The world's largest French fry feed will happen tomorrow at 4 p.m. at University Park. And the Kemp Shrine Potato Bowl Parade will happen this Saturday at 10 a.m. The Potato Bowl festivities end Saturday at 3 p.m. when the UND football team plays St. Thomas at the Alaris Center. The 10th annual East Grand Forks Showcase is happening today from 5 p.m. to 9 p.m. at Restaurant Row. The event is free and gives local and regional residents an opportunity to make connections with more than 40 East Grand Forks businesses, organizations, and city departments. There'll be food, activities, and giveaways. Downtown Horns will also perform at 7 p.m. on the Restaurant Row stage. The North Dakota Game and Fish Department will be removing its no camping restrictions on Tuesday and Wednesday for Labor Day week. This will allow overnight camping on wildlife management areas on September 8th and 9th. A complete list of regulations can be seen on gf.nd.gov. For KNOX News, I'm Alex Carminati.
0: Thank you, Alex. Our next update from Alex Carminati in the KNOX Newsroom is on the way at 10:30. 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It looks like this today. Clouds, then sun, a high of 82, light and variable winds. Tonight, we'll see fair skies, a low of 59, east winds to 10. Thursday, we'll see an afternoon storm and a high of 87. Friday, mostly sunny skies and a warm high of 89. Saturday and Sunday, isolated storms and highs of 85 to 90. Right now, it's 61. Weather throughout the hour, Mark Ewens forecast, severe weather information. 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

0: 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Good morning. It is 10:05. My name's Noah Chalaya. I am your host. Delighted to be here with you in the studio with me.
1: Oh my goodness.
0: If anybody wanted perfect evidence that miracles still exist in 2026, Paul Knight has materialized in person.
1: Good morning, everybody.
0: In the studio. It's Paul Knight, Pastor Emeritus.
1: Emeritus.
0: I don't
1: know. You'll get it eventually.
0: A-bomb bing bang. Pastor A-bomb bing bang of, yeah. Welcome in. Hey, so before we went on the air, you walked in the studio and the first words out of your mouth was, I know exactly who you're talking about.
1: Yes.
0: And you're absolutely right. She holds her bosses and everybody else accountable.
1: Irritatingly so, but appropriately so.
0: So if somebody were, somebody were to say, HR people are, I think that what that guy was saying was that they're the weakest, most cowardice people in an organization. That's maybe true of bad HR people. But good HR people who are out there, they move an organization to include its leaders forward.
1: I know several HR people, like not dozens, but I know a few, mm-hmm. right? Mm-hmm. And I don't know a bad one yet. I know they exist because I hear about them, but the ones that I've dealt with, like the one that you and I both know, she is spectacular and massively courageous. Sometimes, how does she do that and not break down? Right. Because she has to do a particular job. And in the context that we're talking about it, in a way of kindness and grace and mercy and mm-hmm. all that, but still accountability.
0: Mm-hmm.
1: And she steps forward into that and does what needs to be done. Mm-hmm. And people get hurt and angry sometimes, but they know. And so she's good. And then I have another friend who's an HR person who's teaching seminars around and doing that. And also, I haven't dealt directly with him,
0: mm-hmm.
1: but I've heard him speak HR stuff.
0: Mm-hmm.
1: And I'm thinking, man, if he actually does that, that's amazing. Mm-hmm. That'd be very helpful. So yeah, not all HR people are bad. They're bad when you are the person that is on the other side of it and you are unwilling to understand. Then you characterize them as bad.
0: I was going to fight with you until you said unwilling to understand, because my experience has been, I've been on both of the person we're talking about. I've been both on her good side and her bad side.
1: Both of them are good sides.
0: That's right. But what I mean to say is I've been both on the supportive side as well as the accountability side. Neither one of those things are an unpleasant or uncomfortable place to be. If you're a person that is committed to results over excuses.
1: Correct.
0: So if you're interested, if you're skating towards the same thing. Now, if there's a mismatch, there's an impedance mismatch, you want to do this thing, they want to do that thing, then I could see how that could be an uncomfortable.
1: So there were some experiences that I had with our HR mm-hmm. person mm-hmm. where I pushed back on something because I felt like it was a misunderstanding mm-hmm. of our values and the way our culture is.
0: Mm-hmm.
1: And there was a couple times where I would say that individual transformed their thinking on it to mm-hmm. fit culture. There was a couple spots where she pushed back and said, this isn't one of those things. And we adjusted the rest of us on the team.
0: And your team got better because of it.
1: Yes. Yes. This is true of any kind of job.
0: Uh-huh.
1: Matter of fact, I've had conversation with my wife about this. None of us really like pushback unless we're willing to learn.
0: Right.
1: Right. And even then, sometimes it stings and you have to go out and walk away and process it. But if you're willing to be a learner, if you're willing to be teachable, if you're willing to adjust and become better, you generally appreciate that in the end. Again, it might sting at first,
0: mm-hmm.
1: but it's one of the values that I tried to teach my kids growing up. I took our last name Knight mm-hmm. and created a word or a phrase for each letter. The last one was teachability.
0: Mm-hmm.
1: Right. And when a person stops.
0: Sweet. Learning, I have way more road than you do.
1: What's that mean?
0: Chalaya's just like, oh, I'm more letters.
1: You could start with Christ-like.
0: Yes.
1: You could, honoring God's word.
0: That's great.
1: We go
0: writing
1: from there.
0: This down.
1: Okay. So the T was teachability. And mm-hmm. I know people my age who are no longer willing to learn. That's tragic because you think you know everything and you think you have everything in a box and you're done. Mm. And then really you are done. Mm-hmm. You might as well just retire and go sit on a bench someplace or do whatever you want to do. But for an organization or for your personal development, learning is essential. My mom, who I have gained a greater appreciation after her death, as I think through her life, that sounded weird. But she read about a book a week in her 90s. Hmm. And I'm thinking back that, so she was lucid mentally up until her death. Mm-hmm. Right. And I think part of that was she consistently was seeking to learn. She would teach Bible studies in her 80s. And she didn't grow up as a Christ follower and gave her life to Christ when I was in junior high. Mm-hmm. And so her life was transformed, but she became a learner and a teacher, which to be a good teacher, you have to be a learner. Mm-hmm. So, yeah. I think HR and that development is brilliant.
0: Do you have one of the things you said, you know, it stings when you get pushed back upon. Mm-hmm. I would also tell you that's a hallmark of good HR in that, you know, oftentimes the way that I, at least in my experience, the way that I've been held accountable is how can I support you do this? So it's like asking your child, would you like to brush your teeth before the bedtime story or after the bedtime story? Mm. You notice the constant in that equation?
1: Yeah.
0: We're going to brush our teeth. Yeah. I'm going to give you a choice as to when you want to do that, but we're going to brush our teeth. And so in the same way, the accountability piece is we are going to accomplish X. So that wasn't my question to you. My question was, would you like any support? Is there anything that I can do to help you accomplish X? And that leaves me with a very simple binary decision. Yes, there's something you can do. Here's the thing that's in my way. Here's the money that I need. Here's the person that's in my way. Here's the whatever that is. So here's what you can do. Or the said not said thing is go do the thing.
1: It was always easier for me to just do what I wanted to do.
0: Yeah. I believe that about you.
1: Yeah. Not necessarily better.
0: Yes.
1: Right. And so as our organization grew and as we went from one staff person to 30 some, right? We had to change how we did things. Mm. Change is almost always difficult for people who like to have control of things. Right? It's not bad though. I mean, spiritually, it's the same thing. Mm-hmm. God gives us all kinds of choices or guidelines or commands, however you want to look at them. And then he offers to help us through the power and presence of his Holy Spirit. Mm-hmm. If you refuse to learn, if you are stuck in this, like I hear people all the time say, well, this is just my personality, this is the way I am. Well, first of all, I don't believe that God made you sinful automatically, right? You chose sin, and that your personality is designed by God, but not the dark sides of it. Mm-hmm. And your dark sides of your personality can be curbed, can be modified, can be taught, can be trained, can learn submission, right? And if you refuse to do that, you just declare yourself an immature, carnal follower of Jesus Christ or Christian. Right. And so it's the same. Like God is the quintessential HR person. He will help you live in obedience. If he commands you to do a thing or invites you to do a thing, he will always resource you in the doing of the thing. Right. That's one of the principles, like as a pastor of our church, when I sense that God wants to do a thing, we I've heard people say, well, Hope Church is so wealthy. Right? That's not actually true. We have Hope Church people that are incredibly generous that live into a vision. Right. And so God provides those people to help us live into what he's called us to do. I fundamentally believe that if God commands something, he will resource it. He'll resource it with the people you need and with the finances you need, etc. Most of us stop up front and say, well, I don't have what I need to do that. So we don't try.
0: I'm guessing I know the answer to this question, but did you happen to catch Pastor Mason's sermon on Sunday?
1: I did not.
0: Because what you're talking about is exactly what he was talking about on Sunday. And he did something that I thought was pretty clever. He went through all of the things that define me. Well, you can't expect me to change this because, and went through each one of them. And then at the end, spun you around and said, and here's all the scripture, and point for point went, and here's the scripture that says why that isn't true. So if you believe that about yourself, and so what you're saying, and again, I think there's, anytime I see something like that, I would say it's a God thing, is that there's a consistent message that comes out of the Bible. There's something consistent for us to learn if we're willing to be wrong.
1: Yeah. And if we're willing to be taught. So I'm going to push back on the word wrong.
0: Sure.
1: Uneducated, maybe, mm-hmm. which is still probably wrong, mm-hmm. or immature, or not trained well. But life with Christ, if the big thing you do is surrender your life to Jesus and then go to church and that's it, mm-hmm. that's not actually the Christian life. Mm-hmm. The God's biggest thing for us isn't just to go to church on a Sunday morning. God's biggest thing for us is to live in relationship with Him and learn to love Him and care for Him and follow Him, right? And that's where the adventure is. That's where the excitement is. That's where the joy is in following in relationship with Jesus Christ. If your big adventure as a Christian is you get up on a Sunday morning, you're missing 98% of what it means to be a Christ follower.
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1: Go for it.
0: Well,
1: I can tell by the look on your face, it's something.
0: Yeah. Okay. Someday we are going to spend a dedicated episode to this, I promise. I don't want that to be today. But please explain the Bible study. Is that a group that you are in for their opinion? For example, some say Saturday is the Sabbath. Others say Sunday. I just want to know what God's way is. Thanks.
1: Okay. Because of our ongoing discussion, mm-hmm. I'm going to say choose a Sabbath day, right? Noah will say, choose Saturday, right? I will say that Sunday was upon the resurrection, whatever. That, mm-hmm. Okay, the word Sabbath means rest, mm-hmm. right? You figure that out. We'll discuss this someday. But so the other part of that question was Bible study? Is this your dad texting?
0: No. But my dad doesn't ask questions, if you haven't figured this out.
1: Yeah,
0: my dad would never ask what is the Sabbath.
1: He'll just tell you.
0: What, right.
1: Yeah.
0: Let me ask you this.
1: Okay.
0: If I took somebody, I took this texter who was asking this question, and I gave them a Bible, and I put them on an island, and I didn't give them access to any sort of theology lessons, any sort of human history, I just handed them God's word and set them down on an island. What do you think they would come away with if they say they just want to know what God's way is? What do you think that they would come away with reading the Bible cover to cover?
1: Okay, I'm going to say this because you have them on an island. There's no calendar.
0: Yep.
1: They would just find a day to worship.
0: Which, if you were counting, which do you think that would fall on?
1: Okay.
0: You didn't have, let's take that for an argument. You didn't have Sunday, Monday, Tuesday, Wednesday because you're on an island. You don't know what day
1: it is. I just say they'd call it Saturday.
0: Or they'd
1: call it their Sabbath day.
0: Sure.
1: Yeah.
0: But it would likely be at the end of that cycle.
1: Possibly, or the beginning.
0: Where would you, where do you find the beginning of the cycle?
1: Yeah. I will grant you mm-hmm. that a basic reading would say Saturday, right? Mm-hmm. I'm not sure that it's understood that way in the book of Hebrews. Mm. But it, to me, again, mm-hmm. It's not a make or break thing. I think
0: on that we agree.
1: Yeah. The bigger point is if you work 7 days a week, mm-hmm. 57 weeks a year, mm-hmm. 365 days a year, and that's your life, you're disobedient to God.
0: Yeah, I think where I would choose to stick my sword in the sand with you is that if you want to say the Sabbath isn't a salvation issue, on that we can agree.
1: We do agree.
0: Okay. So, but by then that token, if you want to work 7 days a week, knock yourself out. If you're looking for biblical wisdom, I think where my sword in the sand comes down is once you decide I'm going to respect the Sabbath, then it introduces the question of, okay, so if you're interested in God's wisdom, then you're going to have to justify the splitting of the hair of, well, I'm going to do it. I'm just not going to do it the way that I'm mm-hmm. commanded to do it. And then that's where I think there's more of a discussion.
1: Yeah.
0: But I think the part that you and I can agree on is we have well outlearned our ability to practice what the Bible teaches. So if before you get hung up on any particular theological thing, let's go do the stuff we all agree on first. And then when we get past that, then we can go focus on the more esoteric details.
1: And I'm going to say it this way. It's not going to hurt anybody to say it's Saturday.
0: Yeah. I don't have a compulsion. Yeah. You're right.
1: Yeah. And so if, so, there was something I was thinking about from last week. Mm-hmm. If you have a conviction on a thing that you believe is from God and it's not going to be sinful, right? Or an invitation to do something, but you have a conviction in your heart that you think God's prompting you to not do something, don't do it. Mm-hmm. Right? Live the conviction. Right. And as long as it's not illegal and it's not going to hurt somebody, live the, so like, I'm asked all the time, should I go to this event? Right. And what I try to do is, well, what's your gut saying? Meaning
0: it's a terrible way to refer to the Holy Spirit.
1: Right. And then I would say often the Holy Spirit will speak to you and you'll have this gut level decision or this thought in your heart or mind if you're a Christ follower. Right. And that's generally the prompting of the Holy Spirit. If he's saying, don't go, don't go. And if you're not sure that it's him, but it's not going to hurt anybody to not go, don't go. Right. But if you have this other conviction that says, and it's not sinful, that, you know, I think God wants me to go to that. And other Christians may say, oh, I don't know. Go. Right. As long as it's not something that's not biblical or, you know, do that. Like, listen to the promptings of the Holy Spirit. He loves you and he wants to use you to the glory of his name. Right. And so there's places, and I was thinking about this as well. Actually, this morning, there's things I would do today that I wouldn't have done when I was in college, and places I would have gone today or would go today that I wouldn't have gone in college because I wasn't strong enough in college to resist the temptation at that time on certain things.
0: That's one of my favorite things about you is that you're not afraid. In fact, one of the events that you and I were at together was, I guess I won't throw anybody under the bus, but you and I were at a celebration for a local politician who had won an election.
1: Yes.
0: There was copious amounts of drinking.
1: Yes.
0: There was copious amounts of stuff, but, and I very distinctly remember you went up, and I don't think you were asked to do this. I think you just took it upon yourself and you just grabbed the microphone. You're like, I don't know if any of you are into this, but I'm going to pray for us real quick. And the thing about that is, Paul, is that there is likely an exposure to people of God that many people in that room just aren't going to get anywhere else. And if you take the high and mighty approach of, I'm not going with those people, that's fine. That's fine. It's just then they're without.
1: Yeah. And again, there's places that I wouldn't go because of my own personal weaknesses. But when I, like the place you're talking about, I was honored to be there and excited to be there. And
0: I was clear.
1: Thought it was a privilege to be able to pray in that context. Right. And so I think so often Christians hang out with just Christians.
0: Yeah.
1: By the way, Jesus didn't do that. Jesus hung out with people that were like the partiers at that party. Right. And so often we spend our entire life bringing water to the well and carrying the message to other Christians and carrying the love of Jesus to other Christians and hanging out with other Christians that the non-Christians never see a genuine follower of Jesus Christ living as a genuine follower of Jesus Christ, except maybe at work. And then most of us are silent about our faith at work.
0: Right.
1: Which is also, I think, crazy.
0: Text message says, did Pastor Paul just add 5 calendar weeks to the year? There are 52 weeks in a year.
1: You know what? It depends on how you do your calendar on an island by yourself.
0: That's touche. That is the best
1: palm
0: answer.
1: Tree with check marks in here may just go forever.
0: That is a fair answer, given our discussion. Yeah, actually,
1: 52 so weeks a year.
0: One more thing on this that has occurred to me. I'm somewhat glad that we are on slightly different pages on this, because I got to tell you, if I went to church on the same day as the day of rest, I would find it anything but restful. No, I'm oftentimes out of bed an hour or two earlier those days than I am any other weekday. And I often don't leave until there are times I don't leave till 6 or 7 o'clock at night, which is 1 or 2 hours later than I would during the work week. So you could make an argument to work harder on Sunday than I do. Depending on what my level of involvement is that week. So to a degree, I see it as somewhat of a providential blessing that there is a difference. Not that I would complain if somebody said, hey, we're going to have a church service on Saturday. I think I've asked you this before. Given the financial freedom to do so, you'd have church services all 7 days.
1: I'd have every day. So, but I mean, 100% agree with you. My Sabbath is not on Sunday. I'm not going to say it's always my hardest work week, but it's my most time consuming work week.
0: Sure.
1: Right. And so, and the way I do my preaching and communication of God's word, I'm like, there's hardly anything left of me at the end of the day. I'm a passionate communicator, and just don't read a passage. I communicate.
0: Live it. Yeah. All right, we'll take the break here. We'll continue with Pastor Paul next. This is Critical Thought on KNOX.

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11: The special session regarding a potential ban for kratom and several other topics will start today at the state capitol. Republican State Senator Scott Meyer of Grand Forks will be attending the first day remotely and the rest of the session in person. He says he'll be participating virtually because of a Grand Sky event that will feature the Undersecretary of the Army. Meyer says there's one important difference when participating remotely.
12: So obviously I prefer to be in committee. You miss things based off of just being in the room. Sometimes you'll be sitting there, someone's testifying, and they'll make a comment, and you look into the crowd, and you might see some shrugs, some nods in agreement, those things. I might go up and talk to that person. Hey, I saw you react to this. What were you seeing that I wasn't seeing? You don't get that when you're online.
11: Meyer's also emphasizing how timely the legislature needs to be when deciding on five draft bills they'll discuss.
12: The governor called us back, so we weren't burning legislative days. But the other thing is, we need to get in get our work done and get back and adjourn. There is a cost that is associated with us being back in Bismarck, so we want to make sure we're doing what our task is in a timely fashion and, like I said, adjourning it back home.
11: This is the second time this year a special session has been called, and this one will cost $216,000. It's the first time in state history two special sessions have happened in a single year. This session is scheduled to last from today through Friday. For KNOX News, I'm Alex Carminati.
13: Thank you, Alex. Our next update from Alex Carminati in the KNOX Newsroom is on the way at 11:02 News at the top, the bottom, and when it breaks right here on News Radio 1310 KNOX 107.9 103.3 FM. 10:32, your KNOX 5-day forecast from staff meteorologist Mark Ewens. Looks like this today: clouds, then sun, a high of 82, light and variable winds. Tonight we'll see fair skies, a low of 59 and east winds to 10. Thursday, afternoon storms and a high of 87. Friday we'll see mostly sunny skies and a warm high of 89. Saturday and Sunday, isolated storms with highs 85 to 90. Labor Day, we'll see a few storms and a high of 75 to 80. Right now it's 61. Weather throughout the hour. 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
1: Before you continue, can I make a comment?
0: It's your show.
1: Well, I want to make it about your show for a moment. I was asked recently if there's any station in town that does like local information. This person who wasn't obviously a listener to the station.
0: Right.
1: And I said, well, KNOX does local news. He goes, no, I think that's from someplace else. I said, no, it's a local.
0: I walk in there. I see those guys. Trust me.
1: Well, I mean, Alex is from someplace else, but that's a whole different issue.
0: No, he is not. He's from Minnesota.
1: Yeah. Well, he's got that New England. No, not New England.
0: New York.
1: Long Island accent. Okay. Anyway. So I gave a plug because it's a wonderful feature in this community to have a local station that cares about the local.
0: Darn tootin'.
1: Yeah. So I just thought I'd throw that plug out there.
0: Did you tell them? And the best of all of them is 9 to noon.
1: Oh, I did. Sort of.
0: It's where the critical thought happened.
1: I actually said 10 to 11 on Wednesdays.
0: No, That's good. 775-5559, number to join us. 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Text messengers, nope, not reading that. Okay, all right, so let's do this.
1: Okay.
0: The Minnesota Supreme Court heard a case on if religious institutions can discriminate against employees. So the Minnesota Supreme Court heard oral arguments on Tuesday in a case that looks at whether a religious school can discriminate against employees in a secular role. Roselle Grace McCluder, a librarian, was fired from the Academy of Holy Angels in Richland after she came out as transgender. So when I read that, I guess my question to you is, first of all, this segment is sponsored by Hope, so I feel okay using them as an example. You spent literal decades in leadership there. Would you have fired somebody if a staff member came out as transgender?
1: I would have probably released them at some point if they were unwilling to have that discussion well and how to walk with that. And so that's a difficult thing. So my heart wants to care for that person.
0: Mm-hmm.
1: My heart also wants to care for the values of the church and biblical principles, right? And so I would seek to work with that person. And we have individuals in our midst at the church.
0: No, I'm talking specifically about staff.
1: Yes.
0: Works for you.
1: Yes. Okay. We would ask them to dress appropriately according to gender while they're at work. And then we would have that ongoing discussion later. And if there's an unwillingness to be submissive to what the scriptures would teach, then we would say, but we would do that with anything, not just a transgender person.
0: Sure. So let's just say for the sake of argument, there's no outward appearance. Not I'm going to wear LGBTQIA plus shirts. Not I'm going to, let's say, absolutely wear the clothes you want me to wear. There's no messaging, nothing. Like the only way that you know is the fact that if you ask me, I'll tell you this is who I live with, or this is my lifestyle or whatever. How would you, and let's just say for the sake of argument, they're not in any sort of spiritual or leadership role. So they're not in a position to influence culture. It's there. I mean, this woman was the librarian.
1: So that that particular case does influence culture because people watch her.
0: Sure.
1: Right. And so let me go to the Minnesota. Mm-hmm. Define the way you think Minnesota State is using the word discriminate.
0: Well, I suspect, so it's a news story, really, not necessarily, but I suspect it's that when they say discriminate, it's you can't work here if.
1: Yeah. So religious institutions have that privilege.

0: and granted by the government, right, in the United States, that we can have standards and or criteria whether someone can be a part of our staff or not, right, because of religious conviction, right? So you do have that privilege. The church will win that case, right? And they do all over the country, right? And so, but my heart would be to want to work with that individual and hold the standard both. And if I can't do both simultaneously, we would have to release the person, right? If the person is obstinate or unwilling to, as you said, not display those kinds of things. Mm-hmm. We have had people in our church do projects and or be on staff that don't measure up to what I would say the Christian lifestyle would be. They are not people who teach. They are not people who work with kids. They are not people who hold those positions of influence. They're people who hold other roles. And so there's this tension all the time of honoring the scriptures, honoring God's word, honoring the values of the church, and caring for an individual who I want to help move towards a godly lifestyle. So it's not a no-brainer for me. It's a I want to work with that person. But in the end, if there is an unwillingness to, like, fit in the way God wants them to, we would have to take them off of staff. If it was a pastor or a person of teaching capacity, then we would release them immediately, probably.
1: So if you're in a position of religious influence, leadership.
0: Which I think is everybody in a church, but I understand what you mean.
1: Well, you're drawing a distinction.
0: I did.
1: Okay,
0: yeah.
1: So, and I don't disagree with you, by the way.
0: Yeah.
1: So that's an immediate dismissal, which, again, don't disagree. That makes sense. And if it was someplace else, I think what I'm hearing from you is it depends.
0: Okay. Yeah. And so let me draw a position that we don't have.
1: Okay.
0: Right. Just because we have some people that, okay, let me just say, so let's pretend we have a hired parking lot attendant.
1: Okay. Yep.
0: That person would have a looser lifestyle requirement on them than a clergy person, right? But again, there'd be lifestyle requirements because they're biblical, right? And so if a person was struggling with an issue, let me give you another example. We had an individual who's one of our musicians, not a communicator, mm-hmm. but played an instrument,
1: okay.
0: that was living with their girlfriend for a period of time. Mm-hmm. We had several conversations about mm-hmm. that. Mm-hmm. And there was a period of time where that person was asked to step down from that role. And I begged that individual to stay in the church. I begged that individual to continue to let me talk with them and work with them. And that person today has been back on our team, living a wonderful situation, and eventually actually ended up not living with their girlfriend later, but they still stepped down for a period of time, right? And then stayed engaged, stayed involved, and is now married and involved in very significantly in our worship teams. So the goal there was to say we have to have a standard because you're up front, right? Mm-hmm. But we care about you as an individual, and we care about the church. It's much more messy. Like, it's a lot easier just to have a rule. If you break this rule, you're done. That's mm-hmm. the easiest. To work with someone towards an outcome that is God-honoring and beneficial to them and the kingdom, right? That's always harder.
1: How does that conversation go? So you sit me down and you say, hey, I understand that you're living with your girlfriend and, you know, that's not going to be acceptable for the worship team, so I'm going to need you to step down, or however it is that conversation yeah. goes. And you ask questions, and the answer you get back from somebody like me is, listen, I didn't invite you over to my house, so don't worry about who is or is not at my house. I'm not having sex with my girlfriend or anybody else up on stage, so I'm not having this conversation with you. How does that go?
0: So with that particular individual, mm-hmm. I started with, help me understand what's going on. Mm-hmm. Because
1: so I just say, I'm not interested in having this conversation with you.
0: Yeah, that's
1: not
0: and then business. I would say, this puts us in a difficult position because we care for you, mm-hmm. but we also care for the values of the church and God's word, and because you're in a position where you are observed by other people, and actually in this part, the reason I know is because I've had a couple phone calls from people saying, hey, what's the deal here? Mm-hmm. And so I'm going to invite you to step down. It will be one of those HR kind of things that we began with. Mm-hmm. It might sting mm-hmm. at first, But if the person's teachable, we'll be able to work with them. If as a leader in a church or someone who's serving in a church, if your private life is closed off, that's not a godly place to be in. Like our lives, in Ephesians chapter 5, verse 20, mm-hmm. it says submit to one another. Right. And so this idea of, I mean, that doesn't mean everybody knows everything about my private life. Right. But if there's an area of concern and I'm unwilling to address it with someone who's a trusted pastor or friend, mm-hmm. right, then I think that's, we got to really think through that.
1: Yeah. I don't necessarily disagree with you. I think where that gets challenging is what happens when we don't agree on the biblical interpretation.
0: Oh, that's a great question.
1: So you say, I hear you're living with your girlfriend, you're doing this thing. And I say, from my understanding of the Bible, and I'm not getting into the details because sure. frankly, it's none of your business. But from my understanding of the Bible, there's nothing I'm doing that's sinful.
0: Okay, that's wonderful. So in that context, where I would mm-hmm. say, okay, you can have that. I disagree with you. Mm-hmm. You can have that conviction, mm-hmm. but not at Hope Church or not at this, because our mm-hmm. our church, the mm-hmm. organization you're saying you want to be a part of, mm-hmm. Has a different standard. Mm-hmm. And so it may or may not be biblical.
1: Sure.
0: But you're saying you want to participate in, like, I have another friend who in their church, to be a part of the membership, mm-hmm. you cannot drink alcohol. I think that's like a non-biblical, actually, I think it's anti, because like Jesus made wine. Mm-hmm. It's a non-biblical position, right? But they make that known. Mm-hmm. And so if you don't like that rule or that guideline, mm-hmm. don't go to that church.
1: Mm-hmm. So here's where I think the next tactical step becomes, right? So you started by saying, I feel like people should lead with an open life. Mm-hmm. But then you told me, if we find out about this thing, you can't belong here because we believe X. Well, you said you can believe Y if you like.
0: But there's space in there
1: sure.
0: of discussion and,
1: of course,
0: and care.
1: But in the end, you're telling me that X rules supreme. And so how do I do anything other than say, well, great, then the safest thing for me to do is to keep you on that side of the door, because then you never find out about a discrepancy and then I don't have a problem.
0: And that's what most people do.
1: Okay. So right, as right. long as we acknowledge that the natural inclination
0: is
1: of
0: to hide.
1: Right. So to a degree, if we want to change that, we as a church will have to decide that we're willing to give in a little bit.
0: And we do. We do all the time. All the time. We don't.
1: We're willing to give the impression that we're willing to give in enough that you open the door so that we can hold you accountable to the standard that we're going to set. That's a different thing than saying, listen, if you and I disagree on a thing and you believe this and that's a sincerely held conviction, you go ahead and live your life that way. We will respect that. Those are different things.
0: And I would say that depends on the particular issue.
1: Sure. 100%.
0: Right.
1: I understand that.
0: Yeah.
1: Yep.
0: If your conviction says that, even though it's illegal, X is okay with me, mm-hmm. we're going to agree to disagree, but we're not going to let you do that in our context, right? Yeah. So, again, relationships are always messy, right? And the goal is to do relationships, not just rules. And so we will work with somebody. And I think you know this, there are certain people that are a part of our system, or our group, our family, called the church, that don't live up to certain standards, mm-hmm. that we would say, we would like you to do that.
1: And I understand what you're saying when you say that it depends on the issue, because there are some things that are like blatantly scripturally mm-hmm. wrong, and people are just looking for good news about bad habits. And then there's other things that I think the Bible, that the Bible just doesn't address directly. Marijuana comes to mind.
0: Yes. I was actually thinking of the same thing.
1: Yep. And so those things require a more nuanced approach, and it is dependent on the person's attitude and their approach to it.
0: Yeah. And I think
1: it's not a one size fits all.
0: Yeah. In my discussions with people, mm-hmm. right, particularly about that issue, mm-hmm. I have probably, I have changed in a way that has been molded by the people around me who, particularly medicinal, right? I'm trying to think back, because I don't think it was an issue even 15, 20 years ago, but I probably would have 20 years ago said, absolutely not. No, never. I've learned I don't agree with that, right? I think there's a medicinal usage for marijuana that is probably, I don't know enough about it, but probably

0: 100%. And again, this idea of our, like, my commitment to Jesus Christ is a personal thing, but it's not a private thing. Right? My commitment to Jesus Christ includes a commitment to a body of Christ, the church.
1: Yep.
0: And therefore, we live in relationship with each other. And there are things that I feel like I could do, but I don't do because it's going to damage the relationship with other people. It's not even biblical things.
1: Yep.
0: Right?
1: I get what you're saying.
0: I choose not to do those for in deference to the people around me.
1: 775-5559, you're on KNOX with Pastor Paul. Good morning.
2: Pastor Paul, I kind of want to challenge you a little bit here because, you know, especially talking about the worship team member that you had that was in a questionable relationship. So Jesus actually took Mary Magdalene under his arm, if I'm correct.
0: 100%.
2: Am I correct about that?
0: Yes.
2: Okay. So, and instead of essentially, I mean, I don't want to accuse you of shunning her or anything
0: 100%
2: like that.
0: 100% we did not. Yeah.
2: Right. But instead, wouldn't it be more beneficial to support and encourage her to still be part of that worship team? And, I mean, maybe that some of those values are questionable to us, but we're sitting here saying, okay, we accept people. We want them to follow Jesus. We're just helping educate them better into that aspect.
0: Okay. Yes, I understand. Let me go back to Mary Magdalene. Mary Magdalene, I do not believe once she became a follower of Jesus Christ was an active hooker, right? She wasn't prostituting herself while she was a follower of Jesus, right? There was a...
2: If I remember correctly, there was a little bit of questionable in that area.
0: Where?
2: Because there were times when she actually wasn't continuing to follow and be a part of it, but then she would return back.
0: There's nothing like that I'm aware of. Okay, but even still, right? So the particular individual that we're talking about on our worship team, and this has happened several times, not just with one individual. First of all, it wasn't a female. Second of all, that person stayed engaged and is currently involved in our teams, right? And so it was a working relationship. The person themselves said, I know this is wrong, and did not push back at all about stepping down for a period of time.
1: Pastor Paul, I got to leave it there. Oh, I appreciate the call, okay. Your time as always. We'll catch up with you again next week.
0: Thank you. Blessings, everybody.

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9: ABC News, I'm Sherry Preston. New York City Mayor Zoran Mamdani says AI will be banned in the city's public elementary and middle schools, and that older students will be given training on how to use. The mayor speaking with reporters today.
10: As part of this policy, we will fully discontinue or disable the AI components of more than 38 previously allowed programs that do not meet our new safety and oversight standards. We will embrace new technology, but only when it serves our students.
9: Tiger Woods pleading no contest to a reckless driving charge. His license suspended for 5 years following a rollover crash in March where he was initially charged with driving under the influence. The Lindsey Clancy jury is deliberating for a fifth day. On Tuesday, the jurors told the judge they were deadlocked. The judge asked them to please continue trying to reach a verdict. Another spike in oil prices as the U.S. again strikes Iran. Iran hitting U.S. allies across the Gulf in retaliation, including Jordan, Kuwait, the UAE, and Bahrain. This is ABC News. We're learning more about the resignation of Army Secretary Dan Driscoll. ABC senior Pentagon reporter Louis Martinez reports.
11: The Army is trying to change how it was doing battle training by incorporating drone technology, the lessons learned from Ukraine, if you will. And apparently those are things that Hegseth did not like. And so there were tensions that have been building with him for quite some time. And some of the new reporting that we have is that Driscoll actually warned the White House that Hegseth's actions were actually not helpful and were creating problems within the force for the Army in terms of its readiness and in terms of its transformation. And he wanted to raise awareness to the White House, and he did so.
9: Apple is the latest map app to change Lake Ontario to Lake America after President Trump ordered the new name. Google did the same thing. MapQuest says it won't change the name, and it's giving users the option to name the lake, quote, whatever you want through a separate online tool. I'm Sherry Preston, ABC News.
7: From the Berkshire Hathaway Home Services Family Realty Newsroom, this is KNOX News with Alex Carminati.
12: The special session regarding a potential ban for kratom and also several other topics will start today at the state capitol. Republican State Senator Scott Meyer of Grand Forks will be attending the first day remotely, and then the rest of the session in person. He serves on a Joint Appropriations Committee and will be working on the funding pause for the construction of the Military Museum at the North Dakota Heritage Center in Bismarck.
0: a lot of things that are going to go on with that. Like, why are we in this current situation? What happened with the donations? Who gave the go-ahead? Those will all be discussed. I know it's probably going to be maybe not the most pleasant hearing. The taxpayers deserve answers, and we need to know what's going on going forward, but we'll see how this all shakes out over the next couple of days.
12: Meyer will not be sitting in the committee that will discuss a potential kratom ban, but he believes a ban
0: gives a pause on this whole issue where a lot of people are still learning about it. I've had so many people come up to me that said, I don't even know what this is. Why are we going back for it? The governor and others have identified this as an issue, so that's why we're coming back. But I think it really gives a pause, and maybe once we get through this week, maybe we'll find that we did something too far and we had an unintended consequence, and we'll have to adjust it next session.
12: This is the second time this year a special session has been called. It's the first time in state history that two special sessions have happened in a single year. This session is scheduled to last from today through Friday. For KNOX News, I'm Alex Carminati.
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17: It is 11:05. We'll take a look at your KNOX 5-day forecast from staff meteorologist Mark Ewens, and it looks like this today. Clouds, then sun, a high of 82, light and variable winds. Tonight we'll see fair skies, a low of 59, and east winds to 10. Thursday we'll see an afternoon storm and a high of 87. Friday, mostly sunny skies and a warm high of 89. Saturday and Sunday, isolated storms and highs 85 to 90. Labor Day, a few storms with a high of 75 to 80. Right now it's 69. Weather throughout the hour. 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
1: Good morning, Noah. How are you doing today, my friend?
0: I am well, sir. What is new in the world of audiology this week?
1: Well, yeah, I thought what I'd maybe start to talk about today is something I've visited about before, but when I see patients who ask me particular questions, I think, okay, that may be a question of sort of general information out there. So I wanted to talk a little bit about, again, our working here at Fire Audiology with veterans, with the VA program. And what's an interesting fact that people maybe don't think about is when they think about injuries for veterans, the most common sort of disability rating or disabling condition that veterans face is either hearing loss, tinnitus, or a combination of hearing loss and tinnitus. So we know that two of the most noise-intensive occupations you can ever get into are the military. The military tends to have lots of things that make a lot of noise. And the agricultural world, you know, individuals who are involved in the agricultural economy and production and moving those products from field to table and so on, lots and lots of noise that they're exposed to as well. But today I kind of wanted to talk about veterans because the VA recognizes that this is an incredibly common problem among individuals who have served. And it really is one of the benefits of a program that they started probably about a decade ago now called the Community Care Program. And what the Community Care Program says is if a veteran opts into the Community Care Program, so they have to actually sort of make that request with the Veterans Administration sort of health division, they can then pick a community provider who has become accredited in that category to get their particular services. So I know, for instance, there are optometrists in town that participate in the community care program. So a veteran would be able to select that optometrist for vision care. I know there are physical therapists and so on. And we have always emphasized that we are a community care provider for audiology services for our veterans. And what that means is if you are a veteran and you enroll in this community care program, if you need any help with hearing aids, with treatment for tinnitus and so on, you can actually come over and see us here at Fire Audiology, and the Veterans Administration essentially picks up the tab. So they don't make you travel down to Fargo or go to a VA outpatient clinic. You can end up picking the provider of your choice. Now, one of the challenges with this is, like anything, you need to do a couple of things potentially to get into the community care program. Number one, if you receive any of your health care through the VA already, and that means things like, hey, I go see a VA doc for my annual physical, maybe I get my prescription medications through the VA doc. So in other words, the Veterans Administration from the medical side kind of knows who I am. That's super easy. Because if you then just tell your VA doctor, hey, I have a condition I would like to have evaluated. It's my hearing or ringing in my ears or both. And I'd like to be seen by the folks over at Fire Audiology here in Grand Forks. The physician will then say, okay, we'll confirm that they're a provider. We are. And then they send a request through and the individual gets contacted by the VA and they say, we understand that you have an issue with your hearing or ringing in the ears and you'd like to see Fire Audiology. The veteran then says, yeah, that's what I'm asking for. Now, one of the snags is that scheduler will often say, are you sure you don't want to go down to the VA in Fargo? Are you sure you don't want to be seen at one of our care centers? And sometimes veterans say, well, yeah, sure, that'll be fine with me. If you do that, now you've sort of disenrolled from the audiology side of the community care program. So we always advise our veterans to say, when they hear from the VA, if they say, you sure you don't want to go somewhere else, just say, no, I know Fire Audiology is part of the community care network. That's where I'd like to receive my services. And they should then say, okay, we just wanted to let you know you don't have to go there. Here are your other options. But it does require sort of an affirmative statement from the veteran. Now, what if a veteran's never used the VA for health care? It becomes a little bit more I wouldn't say challenging, but there's another step, which means that the veteran has to ask to be enrolled in the VA healthcare program. And we are so adamant about trying to help our veterans here that I have an employee who part of her job description is to actually assist veterans in enrolling in the VA community care program to get hearing health care with us here. Her name is Sydney. She's awesome. She's fantastic. She's just, everybody loves Sydney. And if a veteran says, I'd like to get my services, but I've never done anything through the VA healthcare system before, and I don't frankly want to call Washington and get involved or enrolled, if you call our clinic, 701-787-5862, and say, you heard Dr. Fire talking about getting enrolled with the VA community care program, and that Sydney, that's like Sydney, Australia, S-Y-D-N-E-Y, Sydney would be able to help me do this. They will actually either have her call you or get you on a schedule with her where you can actually come in and sit with her, and she will go through that enrollment process and actually get you enrolled. So again, once you're in the system, it's easy. You just have to ask to see us. And once you're approved to see us, the other thing that has become much easier now is you are eligible to see us for as many visits as it takes for a year. Used to be that you could only go to a community care provider for like 2 visits and then you had to ask again. Now, once they say, sure, you can see Dr. Fire, that's just fine. You are eligible for 1 year for however many visits. And hopefully we would be able to solve your problems in just a few visits, but we do have the ability to see you without continuing to have to do paperwork to ask for approval. I guess are there any callers or texts yet, Noah? Because I can go on with some other information, but I don't want anybody to wait if they've asked any questions.
0: Just a text message that says, thanks for Dr. Fire on the air for the recommendation for the high quality earplugs.
1: Oh, great. Well, you are welcome. Glad to do that. So, yeah. But the next question becomes, I know there are going to be veterans out there who say, I've already been through the VA system. I've gotten my hearing aids and I don't like them very much. You know, I don't wear them. And this is what actually precipitated this topic, Noah, because I had a patient yesterday morning and he came in about a month ago. And he had very nice hearing aids that were issued to him through the VA. And he wanted to come see me. And I said, well, you've got these hearing aids and they're terrific. I mean, they are top of the line hearing aids. They're very, very good. But I see you're not wearing them. And his answer was, they don't work for me. And I said, how about I see if we can't get them working for you? How's that sound? And he said, yeah, if they worked, I'd wear them. But I've never been happy with how they sound. And so I worked with this gentleman for about an hour. I completely reprogrammed those devices. I did what's called real ear testing, where I mapped speech into the computer at different levels, quiet, average, and loud levels. I reevaluated his hearing through the hearing aids. I set up his dynamic range. And behind the scenes, there are often a lot of settings in hearing aids that are kind of not at the first, let's say, menu level of adjustment of the hearing aids. You have to kind of go behind the scenes to set up some additional settings that can help in more challenging listening environments. And I saw this individual on August 4th, and he returned yesterday. And I looked, and he's wearing those exact same hearing aids that he came in with 14 and a half hours a day. And I said, that's a change. From 0 hours a day to 14 and a half hours a day. Mm-hmm. And his response was, I love them. They work terrific. I mean, I can hear much, much better for them. I can hear wonderfully on the phone. I can hear wonderfully on the TV. These are the same devices. It's the same patient, but a different batch of settings. There are different prescriptions we can try. There are different, again, adaptive settings we can try and so on. And then the other good news I told this individual was, okay, these instruments now are about 3 years of age. In about another year, we can actually make a request to the VA because technology has advanced to get you new technology, and then these will become kind of your backup hearing aids. Even though you're pretty happy with them right now, I bet we can even make you happier if we get you authorized for some new technology. And some veterans think it's kind of a one and done. I got my VA hearing aids. I'm never going to get other ones again. That's also not true. It is, you know, if they are generally over 3 years of age and can't get an individual working with their satisfaction, we can make a request for new technology. So it's a wonderful program. We love working with them. It's my wife, who is my insurance biller, loves working with them because once the VA approves something, the VA will pay us. We don't have to continue to go through resubmittals and so on. So we like working with them. The veterans, you know, it is a benefit that I tell them, when you served, you were paying the premium on this insurance policy. Now you're just basically making a claim on this insurance policy. And we love working with them. And if again, anybody is a veteran or knows a veteran and is struggling with their hearing, with ringing in their ears, or even has technology that they feel is not meeting their needs, please reach out to us because we can help get you in. And I'd just be shocked if we can't make things better for you. So that it were just, again, when I saw that patient that went from 0 hours to 14 and a half hours a day with the same technology, and he went from, I can't hear anything with these, to I love these after one visit, I thought, you know, he just didn't even know that was an option to him. But when we found out, he came in and gave us a chance, and it turned out to be successful for everyone concerned. So anyway, that was kind of my topic for today, the VA Community Care Program as it relates to hearing care for veterans.
0: I love it. 775-5559, you're on KNOX with Dr. Fire. Good morning.
2: Good morning. Morning, Doc Fire. My wife came in to see you yesterday, and very good visit. Thank you. I think she met with your new colleague there. And I'll try and make this quick. Last winter, she broke her hip, started taking a lot of Aleve and other NSAIDs. And shortly after that, probably a month or so after, started having ringing in her ears. She was getting tinnitus pretty bad. She did a little self-diagnosis and found out that it could be from mass quantities of Aleve and Advil and things like that, but she got a referral to come in and see you, and the person she saw yesterday pretty much confirmed that is most likely what caused it. And I've never heard that talked about before. Is that really common?
1: It is. It's the NSAIDs, or the particularly the one that I see the most of, is when people actually go to a prescription nonsteroidal anti-inflammatory, which is what the NSAID stands for. Celebrex is one that is in that family, but is prescription strength. And I have certainly seen a fair amount of folks who do show what we would call an ototoxic response. And that just means that the medication, in addition to doing its anti-inflammatory and anti-pain things, or what are called these COX-2 inhibitors that basically stop these essentially pain sensations from occurring and reduce inflammation, they do affect the function of the nerves in the ear. So they, in fact, can cause some hearing loss, but tinnitus is often the first symptom that people will experience with that. It's not particularly vestibulotoxic, meaning people don't show balance disturbances on that, but often hearing and tinnitus. And the first one we recognized this with was with aspirin, which is, you know, a much older NSAID, but high doses of aspirin, which were commonly treatment for things like arthritis, would often lead to tinnitus or tinnitus with patients. Sometimes the good news is sometimes it is transient, meaning if an individual can switch off of or reduce the dose significantly of their NSAIDs, often the tinnitus will, I don't want to give her false hope, it will go away if she stops taking these medications or switches to another class of medication. But the NSAIDs are known to do that, particularly aspirin. Aspirin is usually fairly temporarily ototoxic. The Aleves, the ibuprofens, the Celebrexes, and so on have a little bit longer effect. But sometimes can do that. Did your wife report to you that she had also some hearing loss in existing with the ringing in the ears, or was the ringing in the ears kind of just on its own? Did she tell you that?
2: Ringing in the ears was pretty much the only symptom.
1: It was okay.
2: Yeah, she could hear she could hear her heartbeat, you know, the blood rushing. But she's quit taking that since she did her little, which all you doctors love, the online self-diagnosis, just turned out that she happened to be in lockstep with your audiologist that she saw yesterday. But, and she quit, as soon as she read that, she quit taking it. Her hip is pretty well healed. It's doesn't really need a lot of painkillers anymore. And she has noticed that it is subsiding a little bit already, so hopefully that's all it is. But I just thought I was just wondering how common it was, and I just wanted to thank you for your service over yesterday. So I appreciate that very much. Thank you.
1: Absolutely. Well, thank you so much. I mean, it's kind of like when I think maybe people, if they recognized my voice, knew it was me who called in to compliment the mayor last week. And he said, you know, people don't generally take the time to call in when they're happy. They take the time to call in when they're unhappy. So I certainly thank people who do take the time to call in and say that they thought that they had a good experience and so on. But because a lot of times it's like, yeah, it was great. That's what I expected. But if it wasn't great, I'm sure going to let you know. So thank you for the compliments. But yeah, NSAIDs can be tough. Aspirin was kind of the first one about that. But what our hope is that it will be sort of a transient. You know, it will go away as her body clears that. The challenge can be for some people, particularly people with like arthritis and so on, who are going to be on these medications chronically, you know, going to be on them long term. You know, there may not be a real good option for them to get off them. So therefore, we're going to have a long-term tinnitus or tinnitus that we're just going to have to deal with. And we're pretty successful at that, about 80% of the time using things like tinnitus retraining therapy. And what we'll try to do is if a person, this is why I asked the caller, did she show a coexisting hearing loss with that or not, is if someone has a coexisting pretty significant loss, now we're going to treat the hearing loss and hopefully get the tinnitus to go away as well. If, on the other hand, it is really the hearing's pretty good, but that tinnitus is there and is a bothersome symptom, we're going to use similar technology, but we're going to be able to do it much less expensively because we don't really need all of the technology in the hearing instruments to treat hearing loss, really just the tinnitus or tinnitus, I keep using both, a toolbox that's in there. And even the least expensive devices we can get now do have the complete suite of tools to treat tinnitus. So it used to be when someone had ringing in their ears and they didn't have hearing loss, they were buying a lot of technology they didn't really need because that tinnitus toolbox came in a hearing aid that had a lot of hearing loss features in it. Now we can really get hearing aids that are really stripped down of a lot of their hearing features, but leave that tinnitus toolbox behind and save the patient a tremendous amount of money. So, but I'm glad it worked out, and I will keep my fingers crossed that the tinnitus just kind of goes away as her body kind of, you know, gets that, I can't remember what the half-life of some of those NSAIDs are, but as it clears out, hopefully those nerve endings will calm back down and the tinnitus will go away. And if it doesn't, we can try and treat her with the least expensive devices we can get our hands on.
0: 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Text messenger says, gun question. We are in the process of working some things. We're Dr. Fire and I are working through the details. But Dr. Fire, is it safe to say as a global summation that, if all goes well and we're able to iron out all the details, there'll be a place to address some of these gun questions, suppressors, NFA questions. Is that a fair summation?
1: I'll tell you what, I am ready, willing, and able to be able to make some time available to spend some time with when listeners say, hey, I'm interested in this topic area. I'd love for them to have a space on your show to be able to have me there. And I'll just kind of take my audiology hat off and put my avid shooter and reloader hat back on. And we can visit about those topics during that time. But yeah, the nice thing is then that will have kind of then a designated time when, hey, it's firearms related. I'm going to call in when Dr. Fire and Noah are on together talking about that. And when it's hearing or ringing in the ears or dizziness or those types of issues, health issues with my ears, I'll make sure I'm calling in on that Wednesday show for that. Because, and again, where that comes from, Noah, and you know better than I do, is, you know, if somebody's tuning in Wednesday morning thinking, you know, I love learning about my ears. I think they're changing and I like to, you know whether these are issues I need to be concerned about. And holy mackerel, the whole show they talked about deer hunting rifles. Well, that might disappoint that listener a little bit. So we'll try and kind of maybe box those two areas off a little bit and have two different segments where people would be able to ask those kinds of questions. But love to do it, and hopefully it'll be in the very near future.
0: 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Text messenger says, is it true that hearing aids need to be worn regularly to be effective?
1: You know, the more they are worn, the more effective they are. Now, can a person immediately put on the devices like a pair of glasses and suddenly hear 20/20? And of course, I'm mixing my metaphors here, so I apologize for that. But the answer is it usually takes some time for the brain to now be able to understand and process what the world sounds like through amplification. And one of the examples I think of is when I was in ninth grade, I got glasses. I was very nearsighted before that, but just really tried to hide it. And for a period of time after I got my first set of glasses, door frames to me looked like parentheses. They were curved. They literally looked like I was going like through a submarine, you know, through open hatchways that were rounded. And it was because my brain was now trying to deal with this new refractive light energy, and it had to make sense of it. Well, it's even more complex when we put hearing aids on and we have this whole new a set of stimuli that our brain wants to get used to. So the answer is the more people wear their hearing aids, the better they do with them. Doesn't mean a person couldn't say, okay, you know, I don't want to wear it when I'm out on my tractor. I don't want to wear it when I'm home sitting reading by myself. But really, when they're in environments where they need to communicate and hear better, the longer you wear them, the better they work. And by the way, that transition happens easier when you are younger. So like a 50-year-old individual who gets hearing aids, a lot of times will say, hey, by the end of the first day, the world sounded normal to me with these in and abnormal when I take them off. Whereas if we're seeing a patient who's, say, in their 70s, they say, you know, that process took me a little bit longer. It was a few days before I could get used to what the world sounded like and make sense of it. And it's just because our brains are more plastic or more able to change the younger we are. But I wouldn't say that you have to use them to do better, but the more you use them, the better you will do.
0: 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How do they take advantage of your services?
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0: Appreciate the time, sir. We'll catch up with you again next week.
1: Very good. Thanks, Noah.

0: From the Berkshire Hathaway Home Services Family Realty Newsroom, this is KNOX News with Alex Carminati.
1: This week is the 60th annual Potato Bowl USA Week, and today is the Hugo's Potato Bowl Golf Scramble. The four-person scramble will happen at Valley Golf Course in East Grand Forks, and it'll be an 18-hole event. It costs $125 per person, with registration starting at 11 a.m., and a shotgun start scheduled for 12 noon. The world's largest French fry feed will happen tomorrow at 4 p.m. at University Park, and the Kemp Shrine Potato Bowl Parade will happen this Saturday at 10 a.m. The Potato Bowl festivities end Saturday at 3 p.m. when the UND football team plays St. Thomas at the Alaris Center. The 10th annual East Grand Forks Showcase is happening today from 5 p.m. to 9 p.m. at Restaurant Row. The event is free and gives local and regional residents an opportunity to make connections with more than 40 East Grand Forks businesses, organizations, and city departments. There'll be food, activities, and giveaways. Downtown Horns will also perform at 7 p.m. on the Restaurant Row stage. The North Dakota Game and Fish Department will be removing its no camping restrictions on Tuesday and Wednesday for Labor Day week. This will allow overnight camping on wildlife management areas on September 8th and 9th. A complete list of regulations can be seen on gf.nd.gov. For KNOX News, I'm Alex Carminati.
2: Thank you, Alex. Our next update from Alex Carminati in the KNOX newsroom is on the way at 12:02. 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It is 11:33. We'll take a look at your KNOX 5-day forecast from staff meteorologist Mark Ewens. It looks like this today. Clouds, then sun. A high of 82, light and variable winds. Tonight we'll see fair skies and a low of 59, east winds to 10 Thursday. We'll see afternoon storms and a high of 87 Friday. Mostly sunny skies and a warm high of 89 Saturday and Sunday. Isolated storms, highs 85 to 90. Then Labor Day, a few storms with a high of 75 to 80. Right now it's 71. Weather throughout the hour. Mark Ewens forecast. 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

0: 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Good morning. It is 11:37. My name is Noah Chalaya. I am your host. Delighted to be here with you. A text messenger says it's 775-5559. Hey, Noah, my business finally crossed the threshold in which it makes so much money that Minnesota have to start paying Minnesota income taxes on it. Could we schedule a moment of silence for my wallet? Absolutely. Here we go. Ready? 3, 2, 1. That's about all I can give you before. I can't actually give you a full minute of silence. Or here's what happens in this building. It will set off alarms like you will not believe. And then a series of unfortunate events unfold. The first thing is that those alarms will eventually alert my program director and my general manager. And one or both of them will come down the hallway and say, why is our radio station off the air? And if my answer to them is, oh, I was having a moment of silence for a texter whose wallet is meeting the demise of the Minnesota state government, the answer I'm likely to get back is, we pay you to talk, not sit in silence. 775-5559, number to join us. 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So this year, 50 cities and counties have canceled or deactivated automatic license plate recognition cameras, the type that are manufactured by Flock Safety and other firms, also known as Flock cameras. On Monday, Florida's State Transportation Office revoked the ability of local law enforcement to put license plate readers on state highways. Flock cameras have been vandalized in at least 36 states, including incidents which individuals have sawed down the devices and shot at them with guns, NPR reported. So the thing I find fascinating is the same thing that took Flock up is what is breaking Flock down. They sold the bag of goods on this idea that you're going to have access to all of these network to all of the Flock network by buying into the Flock system. And that's what got people into it. It's interesting. What has happened is as companies are pulling out, as cities and municipalities are pulling out, that is causing people to further their pullout. So they're saying, if we don't have access to these, it's just less helpful to us. And so as more cities and more municipalities and more states pull out and put laws in place, it makes the Flock system as a whole less valuable. So Florida has passed what they consider to be a huge sweeping measure that basically says these cameras can't go on any of our state highways. Interestingly, in California, at a San Diego event, a man dressed as Darth Vader urged the crowd to, as he put it, flock to the dark side. Quote, the emperor is a fan of Flock, the man told elected officials during his satirical presentation. We must continue to utilize Flock technology so that we can follow and surveil the rebel scum. So far this year, 50 cities and counties have canceled or deactivated automatic license plate readers. The neighborhood cameras that have prompted pushbacks in localities, both big and small, privacy concerns have been stoked in part by instances of police officers tracking ex-partners, relationships, and some analysts and advocates told ABC that their wariness of artificial intelligence, that the technology has deepened the public unease and tapping into discontent and the possibility of AI acting beyond human oversight, which has happened. So I have a growing list of stories that are all over the place across the country, but they all have one thing in common. And that is that in every municipality, in every state, in every city, in every county where these things have gone up, problems have followed. Not crime doesn't necessarily go down. Problems have followed. 775-5559, you're on KNOX. Good morning.
1: My argument to you, Noah, would be that flock cameras themselves are not the problem. It is the lack of the intelligence of the people that operate the flock cameras. Like we saw in Fargo, that woman who was about, I don't know, 60 years older and 100 pounds less heavy.
0: And, you know, a few states away from and a few states away from where the crime was committed. But, yeah, minor details.
1: Yeah, that might also be a hint. But, I mean, nobody's calling to get rid of, for example, police body cams. And I can very vividly remember a guy from this past year who was arrested in Fargo, who I represented. And my argument at his hearing was, that ain't him. He was a younger black guy, and he didn't look anything like the other younger black guy, by the way, that was on the police body cam. And so, I mean, the reality is, no matter what camera it is or how the camera is set up, if you don't hire somebody with, you know, the reasoning ability of a fourth grader or higher to be on your force, your cameras just aren't going to work very well. And you will almost have virtually no checks by the prosecutors, by the judges. Mm-hmm. So if you don't have somebody to defend you, essentially, you don't have money, you're going to be a victim of these things. That is my problem with the flock system. It is given to a group that tends to be quite inept when it comes to actually identifying people. And, you know, to H-E double with you, if you dare tell them their first hunch was wrong. And that's the problem.
0: 100%. Hey, I appreciate the call. 775-5559, you're on KNOX. Good morning.
2: Morning, Noah.
0: Hi there.
2: Part that really gets me with these, with this thing where people are pulling out, the cities are abandoning it. So they bring in these systems ostensibly because of public safety. We got to make our city safe, right?
0: Yes.
2: But, hey, if we can't use the surveillance from, example, Grand Forks. If we can't use the surveillance from Fargo or Moorhead or West Fargo or Mayville or wherever else nearby, well, that's just not useful for us. Then what is it? Is it surveillance or is it safety? Because you told us it was safety, but apparently that's not really the truth. You really wanted it because you wanted to be able to surveil everybody.
0: Yes, and that is what they want. They want two things. They want to essentially collect before they need it. So the modern rationale or the modern approach to policing is collect it all and then go back and investigate, right? So rather than a crime is committed, and now you have to go try to investigate and you're working backwards, they want to stay ahead of it. They want to collect all the information that they would ever need for any particular investigation ahead of time and have that all available. And then they want the bar to be, instead of, I suspect you of a crime, so now I want to go back. I suspect you of a crime, so now I will look from this point on. They want to be looking forward, not backwards. And that's not good from a privacy standpoint, right? It's supposed to be difficult. It's supposed to be hard. There are supposed to be roadblocks. There are supposed to be stumbling points when the police are trying to look into things. That's the whole idea. That's the whole point of having privacy, is so that the government has to have a burden to go backwards to come after you for something.
2: Well, yeah. I mean, why don't police then, if that's the logic that they want to use, then why don't they just arrest everybody and then we'll go find a crime for you later?
0: Well, you joke, but kind of that's what's going on, right? To a degree.
2: Oh, I know that's what's going on because I've seen it.
0: Yeah. So
2: they can come up like your previous guy was saying. If you say anything, now this isn't all police, but if you say something to them that they don't like or for what they perceive to be, this is the way it is, you're the one that's the problem. They're going to arrest you whether they have the right to or not.
0: Yeah. and what they're doing. You saw this happen in Fargo, right? They're using cameras to go track things. They're using cameras to collect things, and then they go back and prosecute those crimes. Things like smoking pot inside of a parking lot. 775-5559, number to join us. 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All right, it is 11:48. We'll take the last break here. We'll wrap it up next. We'll hand it off to Ryan Cunningham. This is Critical Thought on KNOX.

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2: Whether it's hot or cold rolled steel, stainless steel, aluminum, or AR plate, our steel room is legendary. 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
0: 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NDDOT is wrapping up this season's roadway improvements near you. 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

0: 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Good morning.
1: Good morning, Noah.
0: Oh, hey there.
1: I understand our meeting was a topic of conversation today. Unfortunately, I wasn't able to listen.
0: I had your back.
1: So I got filled in enough to probably be able to speak somewhat intelligently to this topic regarding the sheriff's office and the county's decision to delay by 2 weeks the approval of the new policy regarding disciplinary items.
2: Tell you what, after last night and the comments that were made, that's the least of your problems.
1: Why is that?
2: Well, I mean, I don't want to give away. Noah, are you okay if I take over
0: please,
2: early?
0: Please, yes.
2: So the comment was made last night. And here's the biggest problem that you have right now, Mark, and if this carries over into the noon hour, that's fine. The comment was made last night that the reason why Sheriff Schneider did not respond to this change in policy faster than he did was because he's managing 200 more employees than he was supposed to be managing that the council chose to give him. Now, I don't know what, did you have a consultation with Sheriff Schneider about consolidating the jail and the sheriff's office before you did it? And I would ask you to be truthful about that and answer that question directly.
1: Yes.
2: And he was on board?
1: Not really.
2: Not really?
1: Not really. No.
2: Okay, so he wasn't on board. So then last night it was a money issue,
1: okay. A monetary issue.
2: Fair enough. Okay. So then last night he gets scolded by Terry Bierke about not responding to an email fast enough, and he says, "I'm managing 200 people. You chose to give me." And the response from Commissioner Bierke is, you don't have to run for office. I'm sorry. Big, big problem from this chair with that comment. We don't elect jail administrators in North Dakota. We elect sheriffs. Sheriffs are the chief law enforcement officer of a county. They are not a jail administrator. If the county chose to do that against the sheriff's will, you should rescind that and put the jail administrator back in place. Because if he wasn't on board, you don't belong monkeying with an elected position. We don't just add duties to the governor as assigned. We don't just add duties to legislators as assigned. The county commissions around North Dakota love to play God with the sheriff's office. The sheriff's elected, but they don't like that. They want to appoint a sheriff, hire him like a police chief. So what they do is they make his job extremely difficult by giving him 200 more employees to manage, cutting his budget, doing this, complaining about that. That's a bad step on the part of county commissions. And I know you and I like you and I like Terry Bierke as well. But I have a habit of pouncing on any county commission that interferes the way a sheriff does his job. I don't like that at all.
1: Well, he wasn't. OK, let me rephrase. He knew I ran on that because I felt having be two departments, and we were one of the oddball counties that had it as two departments. He knew that was going to be a goal of mine, and so it was kind of one of those Bronx cheer type things where he like, you don't realize what you're doing to me, but yes, I will do it if that is your guys' wishes. Because he knew that the inefficiencies would be taken care of. But the problem is the transitions from in big agencies are difficult because you have to try to fix a million problems all at once. And so
2: I understand all that. Okay. And I get that. I understand all that. But then for any sitting county commissioner to sit at the table and say, you don't have to run for office because of a decision the county made that the sheriff didn't really back. Okay. I mean, I've done things before.

0: for my job as well that I wasn't really backing, but I did them because I was asked to do. We've all been in that situation. But for a county commissioner to sit back and for the county commission to allow for a statement to be made like, you don't have to run for office, Mark, that's censurable. You don't do that to an elected official. He ran for office amongst the voters of the Grand Forks County voting pool. He didn't run for jail administrator. He ran for sheriff. And he didn't run to be your little whipping boy every time you've got a problem with county law enforcement. He ran to be his own elected official. And you should treat him fairly. And I didn't think he was treated fairly by that comment last night. I would be upset if I'm Andy Schneider today.
1: Yeah, I was off put by a lot of that meeting yesterday. And it's been nothing but conversations all day.
0: As it should be.
1: My cell phone battery is at about 20%. And you know what? You've got a really good point. Somebody should have probably piped up and said that was inappropriate. I didn't obviously make that comment.
0: No, I know. We only got about 30 seconds as well. We can continue this on the other side if you need to. I apologize for getting into it late here.

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1: ABC News, I'm Michelle Franzen. The U.S. is ramping up strikes again on Iranian targets, driving up oil and gas prices, and concerns about the broader economy. Here's ABC's Lionel Moyes.
2: Mortgage and credit card rates here at home are spiking, and the government's more than $40 trillion debt is getting even more expensive to pay off. Economists fear inflation will get worse, and the possibility of the Federal Reserve raising interest rates is driving borrowing costs even higher.
1: Jurors in Massachusetts back deliberating in the Lindsey Clancy trial. The judge urging them to keep trying to reach a unanimous verdict after the jury signaled they were stuck on determining if Clancy had criminal intent when she killed her three children or had a mental breakdown. Tiger Woods changing his plea today to no contest on an amended charge of reckless driving from the previous DUI charge. His license suspended for 5 years. The U.S. Mint announcing $1 coins featuring President Trump's likeness have entered circulation as of today and are for sale. This is ABC News. Reaction from Ohio's Governor Mike DeWine after a 20-year-old Haitian immigrant who just recently graduated high school apparently took his own life after losing his temporary protected immigration status. ICE recently fitted Pierre Damas Bell with an ankle monitor. His family says that shame prompted him to walk into the path of a truck on a highway. Here's ABC's Karen Waugh.
3: Ohio's Republican governor is criticizing the administration's approach.
4: Was it really wise to look at someone like that and say, you know, we're gonna kick you out of the country, we'll put an ankle monitor on you? To me, it just doesn't make any sense.
3: Immigration authorities have been ramping up arrests. Sources say 50,000 people in the U.S. illegally were detained last month alone.
1: Dyson has unveiled a new toothbrush. It is powered by artificial intelligence and has a built-in camera to help get a better look at some of those hard-to-reach areas in your mouth. The price tag, though, $500. Michelle Franzen, ABC News.
0: From the Berkshire Hathaway Home Services Family Realty Newsroom, this is KNOX News with Alex Carminati.
5: The special session regarding a potential ban for kratom and several other topics has started at the state capitol. Republican State Senator Scott Meyer of Grand Forks will be attending the first day remotely and the rest of the session in person. He serves on a joint appropriations committee, and he'll be working on the funding pause for the construction of the military museum at the North Dakota Heritage Center in Bismarck.
6: A lot of things that are going to go on with that. Like, why are we in this current situation? What happened with the donations? Who gave the go-ahead? Those will all be discussed. I know it's probably going to be maybe not the most pleasant hearing. The taxpayers deserve answers, and we need to know what's going on going forward.
5: Lawmakers are considering a $35 million line of credit from the state-owned Bank of North Dakota to pay for some of the project's fundraising. Part of the $78 million project is supposed to come from private fundraising. $20 million of credit has been spent, and Myers says there's already a lot that's gone into the construction process.
6: There's already sunk costs that are associated with the construction. There's heavy equipment, cranes, you name it, that are already out there. There's workers that are out here. If this project's going to move forward, I think it's important that we do what we can to get this back on track. You know, if we delay it, we know construction costs only get increased with inflation. Hopefully we come to a remedy that keeps this project on pace to honor our military heritage.
5: Meyer will not be sitting in the committee that will discuss a potential kratom ban. For KNOX News, I'm Alex Carminati.
7: 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The KNOX CL Linfoot 5-day forecast from staff meteorologist Mark Ewens. Clouds followed by sun. We'll see a high of 82 today with light and variable winds. Fair skies tonight will dip to 59. East winds at around 10. An afternoon storm on Thursday, a high of 87. Warming up on Friday, sunny 89. Saturday, Sunday, isolated storms. And we're looking at 85 to 90 through the weekend. But Labor Day, 75 to 80. Currently, we have 73. Weather throughout the hour, Mark Ewens forecast, severe weather information first. 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

0: No verdict yet in the Lindsey Clancy trial, which is decided. I think a lot of people are just going to give up on the human race if she goes to a hospital instead of to jail. Breathe in. 775-5559. We'll get into that coming up a little bit later. We were speaking with Mark Rusted, County Commissioner for Grand Forks County, about last night's meeting and conversations regarding the discipline policy involving human resources versus the just department head. It would be for a county-wide, discipline policy, but also the exchanges that went on between the sheriff and the county commissioner. Commissioner Rusted is back with us, and I know, Mark, that you said you understood where I was coming from. Just to reset for the people that join us at noon, there was a pretty tense exchange between Commissioner Bierke and Sheriff Schneider last night, and it's coming out today as you and I are talking about it. This is not necessarily a change, the sheriff becoming the jail administrator that he was looking for or believed in. He said he'd kind of do you a solid to adopt the phrase, if you will, to help the county out in this situation. But then he speaks up about the administrative efforts that he has to do that as to why he sends one email late. And a county commissioner says, well, you don't have to run for office. I have a problem with that. I think the sheriff would have a problem with that. And the people that voted for him in Grand Forks County should have a problem with that. And I know that you were responding to that before we had to go to the top of the hour. So I'll give you the opportunity to do so.
1: Well, I called back because I figured you weren't done throwing punches yet. So I'd take a few more from you. The sheriff, what he did for the county was when he adopted the jail and we did that consolidation, was for the benefit, the monetary benefit of the county as a whole, and should be admired. And he got a very, very minor, in my opinion, pay bump for taking that on. Now, granted, he's got an administrator in place now. I think she's a captain, or I forget exactly. I'm not up on my law enforcement hierarchy terms, but so she's taking care of all the day to day. But the transition has been admittedly even more difficult than we had anticipated. The money savings, however, is being realized. And so from that standpoint, it was successful, but it has added an awful lot of stress to the sheriff's department, specifically Sheriff Schneider, and that, he was willing but not excited about the move, I think is a good way to put it.
0: Well, then I suppose the county commission should have some conversations about what its expectations is or are for the level of speed and communication with its sheriff. If you're going to publicly, and you as a commission, because here's the thing, nobody said no to this. Okay, so if you publicly as a commission are going to chastise the sheriff for not responding to an email quickly enough, then, and I don't mean to bring this up or throw dirt on Terry Bierke, but this is the guy that went to the budget meetings as a city council person the night of the budget meeting and dragged them into 3 and 4 hours so he could appeal every little line item instead of addressing those line items while the budget was being written. And now we throw dirt on Andy Schneider because he was late on one email? That just seems really, really off for a guy that I think does pretty good work around the county and the sheriff. And I don't know. It doesn't seem like you guys appreciate that very much.
1: Well, I don't think it's fair to say the county commission threw any dirt. I mean, we
0: who said that statement was out of line? Did anybody on the county commission say that statement about you don't have to run for office? Did anybody step up and take Sheriff Schneider's side at the meeting last night?
1: No, I don't recall anybody doing that, and that would be probably a misstep on our part. I would agree with you on that. The thing is so we voted not to proceed with the policy because the sheriff has some issues with it, and I wanted to personally, because it was my motion, kick it back till the next meeting. So I had time to absorb the 20 or so bullet points that were addressed in the email with potential issues with that policy. And if we're going to put in a policy that is, you know, countywide and, you know, pretty much permanent, I want to make sure we get it right. And so if his complaints are valid, I want to make sure that we see to that. And that's actually why I didn't hear the early part of Noah's show when this was being discussed, because I was on the phone with our HR director and others. And so I've got pages of notes, and I think we'll come to a good conclusion in 2 weeks, you know, but I think it's important if you're going to make a decision like that, that, you know, if somebody boots on the ground, such as the sheriff, has concerns about a policy, that we take all of those into consideration before we make a move. Well, and so this is no slight at HR. This is no slight at the sheriff. This is just simply wanting to have all of our ducks in a row. And this isn't such an urgent matter that, like, there's no fire that needs to get put out here. We're just trying to kind of clean up the house. And so if it has to wait 2 weeks, in my opinion, to get it all perfectly correct and legal in line with, you know, Century Code and federal, because there's a lot of hoops you have to jump through when creating policy. It's not nearly as easy as it is in, like, the private sector. So we just want to make sure we get it right. And, you know, my chairwoman had vocalized the exact same thing that I just told you prior to the meeting, but it went forward in a form of a motion anyways. I just, in 2 weeks, I'm sure we'll pass something very, very similar to that. But we need to make sure that the concerns are either valid or invalid or misunderstood.
0: Sure. And I'm going to take a call here, and then we're going to come back to that exchange, though, because more harm than good has been done here. But let's take a call at 775-5559. You're on KNOX with County Commissioner Mark Rusted. Hello.
2: So, Mark, my question for you is, why is it that nobody said anything? I mean, is it a matter of you all agree with Terry Bierke? Is it a matter of everybody's just worried that Terry's going to bark him down? Because oftentimes he is the guy who kind of, you know, the best way I can describe it is this. Terry oftentimes sounds like the guy who will argue 2 + 2 = 5, then call everybody else an idiot for not agreeing. So is there fear of disagreeing with Terry? Or is it that you agree with him? And if you don't agree with him, then why isn't that being vocalized by the commission? Because you're overseeing this meeting, which influences the entire county, and you have an elected official, Mr. Schneider, standing right there. Shouldn't somebody be disagreeing? I'll hang up and listen, but I'm just as curious as Ryan is on this.
0: Thank you for the call. Go ahead, Mark.
1: My answer would be it's neither A or B, it's C. There was a, basically, for lack of a better term, a shouting match between two elected officials, and it was each of their own personal opinions. The rest of us were kind of really taken aback and not expecting that. And so we just let them fight each other. it's not that we certainly don't get together ahead of time and talk about a potential, you know, brouhaha between one commissioner and another elected official, in this case the sheriff, and say, okay, this is what we're gonna have going on here. It was a surprise.
0: That being said, the cat's out of the bag, and I know, listen, I love Terry Bierke, and I love his brand, and he's on brand. Okay, he's not, no fear, no sacred cows, no special interests. He's down to the facts, and he's clean cut and all those things, and I get it. But when we get into something like this, damage is done. And the damage here is that now, as somebody who lives in Grand Forks County, my first impression is Sheriff Schneider is not on board with being the jail administrator. You're being sued, if I remember right, by the former jail administrator who he replaced. So you've got a lawsuit coming against the county by the former jail administrator. The sheriff doesn't want to be the jail administrator. There's a county commissioner as part of his brand that thinks he can kind of make the sheriff do whatever you want, which is not true. And the rest of the county sits silent. That's a problem, Mark. And I know that this is all supposed to be about a disciplinary policy that you put off for 2 weeks and you'll figure it out and we'll find out what role HR has in the hiring and firing of deputies and jail administrators. And that's all fine and good. I accept all of that from you and it makes sense. Okay, we got something. We're not sure it works right. Let's table it for 2 weeks. No reason to hurry. But the damage that comes out of that meeting, I don't think we got a jail administrator that wants to be jail administrator. And we have a county that wants to boss the sheriff around by budget. That's a problem. And I think that the five of you need to clean that up.
1: Yeah, I don't see that as quite as crystal clear as you do.
0: What else am I supposed to take from that when there's a shouting match between two people who are both popular, both elected? One says, you gave me this job, which is why I'm late getting an email. The next says, you don't have to run for office. What else am I supposed to take from that exchange other than that?
1: I think probably I might not be the best person to answer that question. Probably Commissioner Bierke or Sheriff Schneider would be the best person to answer that question. As I was as taken aback, probably, as the press and other commissioners were, that it escalated to the degree that it did. And furthermore, I will say this. When you've got a personality like Sheriff Schneider and a personality like Commissioner Bierke, you've got two type A alpha males. Sheriff Schneider doesn't need our backup. He handled himself. I'll call it a draw. There was no need to call in the artillery. It was just an argument. They see things a little differently on this. On other things, they see things completely the same. I would almost guarantee you that there's zero hard feelings. They both just feel very passionate about their opinion on this matter, and we'll solve the matter in 2 weeks, and nobody will even remember this took place. It's just part of the process.
0: I don't know how I can forget it. Okay, so I'm a member of the media, okay? And yeah, I'm a talk show host, but I'm also a member of the media. And my job is to take a look at that exchange, look at the situation in front of me, and form a conclusion that I think is reasonable. Okay, that's my job in trying to relate to the people of Grand Forks County that go to the polls and vote. That would be my job today. And when I look at that exchange, that's not something I'm going to forget. The very first thing that this question to Sheriff Schneider drew out from him is that you gave him, you the commission, not you personally, Mark, but you the commission, gave him 2/3 of the county's employees to manage. You chose that. That's what his statement indicates. He did not choose it. You did. And to further that, a county commissioner said, you don't have to run for office. Meaning that county commissioner believes the sheriff's job rests with the county commission, not the voters. There's so much wrong here. And yeah, unfortunately, because our attention spans are small and nobody else in the media wants to ask the appropriate question. I'm not faulting. No, I'm talking about the print media, talking about the non-existent broadcast media in Grand Forks. Okay, no one else wants to ask the tough questions. So I'll ask them of people I consider to be friends. But I've got to ask because that's my job. The sheriff said, you gave me this job. And the county commissioner who responded said, you don't have to run for office. And nobody else said a thing. That's rough. That's a rough situation for Grand Forks County to be in on a Wednesday.
1: So let me ask you this. So if one of the other commissioners, myself or anybody else, had admonished that commissioner for that comment during an already heated situation, does that, in your opinion, like, improve anything, or does it escalate the situation even more? I don't know.
0: The answer is A and B. Just like earlier when you said the answer wasn't A or B, it was C. The answer is A and B. Certainly it's going to escalate the situation. Who cares? The people of Grand Forks County deserve to know that there are county commissioners who don't believe that the sheriff's job is for them to write. The people of Grand Forks County deserve to know that there are county commissioners who believe that a sheriff as an elected individual still matters. They deserve to know that, and today they don't. Well, one commissioner said you don't have to run for office, and the other four sat silently and let the meeting go by.
1: I can tell you this. The fact that we didn't pass the policy because the sheriff had questions about it should show you at least that we definitely are not trying to control the sheriff's office. Otherwise, we would have just passed it 5-0. But we want to make sure that his concerns are valid. And if some language needs to be changed in that policy to reflect the dignity of the office of the sheriff of Grand Forks County, then that's just exactly what we'll do. And now we've got, 13 days to kind of go back to the drawing board, so to speak, not completely, because most of the language in there is perfectly acceptable, and figure out what tweaks need to be made and do right by the sheriff and, for that matter, every other department head, including another elected official in the state's attorney, Ms. Wamstead.
0: Yeah.
1: So I don't think that it was – I think it's a little bit kind of overblown because it did get heated, and so that's probably why – it made it this far into the media. Because it really, at the end of the day, what we're talking about is just a policy change to, it's really more directed towards the county administrator, even more so than the elected department heads, if you get into the meat and potatoes of it. But it's, unfortunately, it's written in like legal eagle. The last caller that asked me that question, he'd probably understand it easily because I do believe he's an attorney, but I'm not. So when the sheriff posed those questions, I want to take the time to find out, are these valid concerns, or is he misunderstanding something or whatever? And so I don't want to say much to do about nothing, because that would be an under-exaggeration, but I do believe it is kind of escalated beyond what the actual issue is here, because we are just talking about a policy and, an exchange between a commissioner and a sheriff. It was a one-on-one fight. I mean, I guess could we have jumped in? Yeah. Yeah, we probably could have. But, and I don't know, I don't even know if the chair's got the authority to censure another commissioner.
0: And I'm not saying that Terry Bierke should be censured. I wouldn't want that for him either. When things get passionate, sometimes people have to be given the opportunity to go back to their corners and cool off, and I understand that. But I feel like it was the county's place to say something in response to that exchange. Apparently, the symbolism of a vote that goes Sheriff Schneider's way will have to suffice. There are some of us that are old enough to remember, and I can't remember if the year was 1996 or 1998, but in one of those 2 years, a ballot measure landed on the statewide ballot asking voters to convert sheriff's positions into appointed positions rather than elected ones. There has been a war between county commissions and sheriffs all over North Dakota, and that vote failed miserably. The voters of the state of North Dakota spoke loudly that they support their sheriffs being independent, elected officials, free to practice law enforcement the way they see fit. And in the meantime, we hear stories about county commissions cutting budgets, putting pressures on sheriffs not to follow this person, patrol this interchange at this time, be in this town or not be in this town, to get their way. And they manipulate that job through budget, through policy, through the very things we're talking about right now. So for you, in the context of this one meeting and one policy in 2026, it can come off as that, a Grand Forks County issue. For me, someone who's watched this develop over North Dakota for 30 years, it's not. It's an undermining not of Sheriff Schneider, but of what the sheriff's position in Grand Forks County means, no matter who occupies the spot. I think there are bigger concerns here than just one policy that ought to get some time. That's where I think this has turned more messy than it had to be.
1: That's fair. I think if you we're behind the scenes, behind the curtain, so to speak, I think you'd realize what incredible respect, and I'm going to include the state's attorney as well, that the county commission has for their opinions. And I do believe, and I can't speak for my other counterparts, but I'm going to make an assumption that we all, as elected people, agree that they are also elected and have more authority than we do, because there's five of us that have to come to an agreement. There's just one state's attorney and one sheriff. And so I don't see it in Grand Forks County. I would love to have you interview the sheriff about that if he feels it's that way. But I know, like, my portfolio is one of them is the sheriff's department. And I take a great degree of pride in the work that they do. And I also think it should be noted for the record that Sheriff Schneider taking over the jail was him being a team player. He saw the budgetary needs. He saw the necessity. And he said, sure, I'll do it. And the additional monetary gain that he received from taking that role, in my opinion, is practically insulting. So he should be given the key to the city, for Pete's sake. That's my opinion. That's one person's opinion. And I'm actually saying this not as a commissioner, but as just a person that lives in Grand Forks County, that I think he's very, very high level and the finest sheriff in the state. And I've met many of them at different events in Bismarck and such. So, and I think other sheriffs hold him in that high regard as well. So I hope that the takeaway from an argument between one commissioner and the sheriff doesn't give people the impression, as yourself, that the county commission is trying to control the sheriff's office, because, to be honest with you, that is not even close to accurate, at least in this county. We want to work cohesively for the best possible product that we can give the taxpayers. I wish that there was never a motion made to pass that policy yesterday, because none of us had time to absorb the issues that were brought up and to find out exactly where they could be improved or the language could be changed or whatever. And so I was hoping that we could table and not even vote on it, but that wasn't the case. And then things escalated. So,
0: all right. Well, with that, like I said, I would like to see some of that get into the record. It didn't get into the record yesterday. You get another chance in a couple of weeks. Hopefully that will get into the record. And you know, the next thing about it, if it escalates, it escalates. The people in Grand Forks County deserve to see what we've got as far as a county commission and as far as a sheriff and as far as the rest of it. And if it escalates, let it escalate. We find out what's happening, okay?
1: I will say this, Ryan. A hell of a lot more people listen to your radio show than watch the meetings, so I'm pretty sure I'm on the record.
0: No, I get it, but you know what it's like to be on the record in a video that people will go back to the county's YouTube channel and review and that type of thing. I mean, those things matter. They matter, and Sheriff Schneider is a fine, fine individual. And a great sheriff, I do believe that. And that comes from somebody who he and I have had disagreements about law enforcement, and we've talked about it and that kind of thing. But I think he's great. And so I don't like the idea that he was kind of called out as some sort of petulant child in front of the county commission by a commissioner and told that he doesn't have to run for office if he doesn't want to. I think that's beneath Andy. I think it's beneath the sheriff. And so I hope that gets addressed in a couple of weeks. I do.
1: Well, topic comes back up in a couple of weeks, if the sheriff speaks to it, I'm sure something will probably be referenced along those lines, because it's when it's happening in the moment, it's how they always say hindsight is 2020. when it happens in the moment, if you miss your opportunity, then you've missed your opportunity, right?
0: Sure.
1: And so, but I want to be on the record on the Ryan Cunningham experience that our county commission is not trying to control the sheriff's department, and not by any stretch of the imagination. And there's an utmost respect for our sheriff and our wonderful state's attorney.
0: That's good to know. I appreciate that, Mark. As always, thank you for the impromptu visit and the time. We always appreciate
1: You're
0: it.
1: Welcome.
0: That's Mark Rusted joining us today. So, the county commission, county commissioner for Grand Forks County. Yeah, I know there's plenty of you that are Terry Bierke fans, and I'm still a Terry Bierke fan as well. But if he were in the studio or on the phone, I would categorically object to the idea of saying that to Andy, you don't have to run for office. The sheriff's office is an elected position every bit as much as a city council person, county commissioner, state's attorney, whatever the case may be. And in North Dakota, our sheriffs mean something. And those of us that voted in that election, I want to say it was 1998. I don't have it in front of me, but I know that it was about that time. Those of us that voted to keep the sheriff's office elected meant that an elected sheriff that's independent of other types of government oversight or interference, that matters to us. That's that position was ratified as one that North Dakota wants. Okay. And for some odd reason, we seem to think back in 1998, I'm going to use that until I'm proven wrong about it, that it would be okay to just, you know, treat the sheriff like a police chief and let the county hire them. We didn't want that. And North Dakotans spoke loudly about that. We want that separate office. So when you have disagreements like that, my mind doesn't go to a discipline policy, and my mind doesn't even go to the two people that are involved in the moment. My mind goes to, what does it mean to have an elected sheriff? And an elected sheriff to me means we have somebody that's got law enforcement in his belt, and we don't direct it through other means because he's elected. Manipulation of the budget, manipulation of policy, that type of thing. Frankly, folks, I read through some of the changes in this policy. I'm used to having a layer of human resources involved with just about any employment decision that's made. I mean, that's just something that you get used to nowadays. And so I wouldn't know for sure what Sheriff Schneider's objections are to HR being involved in these policies. Okay. I would guess that if this were implemented, nobody in human resources would tell the sheriff, nah, you can't fire that deputy for poor performance. Who in HR is going to know that a deputy is performing poorly at his job? Nobody in HR is going to know that. So if I'm the HR officer and this policy is in place and Sheriff Schneider were to come to me and say, hey, I got to fire this guy because he's performing poorly, my response would be, okay, I'll come to the meeting, take notes, and sign the thing. And now somewhere Haley Wamstead's listening and laughing her tail off at that point because she realizes it's much more complicated than that. But I'm telling you, that's what I do. So the policy itself, I don't even know if there's an issue with that. People that are county employees, you've got government, you've got layers, HR is an expectation now, whether it's private or public employment. We have HR in our company. Most every other company has human resources, all that kind of thing. I would expect there's involvement in any personnel decision that's going to happen, particularly if it's not a layoff. But then I hear that exchange. Well, okay, let's take that one back. We don't tell the sheriff what his job is. The public tells the sheriff what his job is because we elect them. That's important. That's not even about Andy at that point. It's about us and what our vote means. And that's why I kind of saw that. And I'm like, no, there's something more here. And I thought I'd bring it up today on the program. All right, we're over time. We got to get to a break. We got agricultural news on the way as well. And still more to come, to include no verdict, Clancy case. Are you kidding? Iran and whatever that means and whatever the president means. And investigating the beef companies. Now we're going after grocery stores. Not the Packers, the grocery stores. Okay, and this is fun. Walmart, Amazon, Sam's, Aldi, all being investigated by the Department of Justice because of what you're paying for beef. We'll talk about all that coming up.
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5: Horns fighting their way back into the green. You're listening to the American Ag Network. Good morning, I'm Susan Littlefield as we broadcast from this year's Farm Progress Show. A European feed producer says that the EU corn imports are set to rise sharply for 26-27 due to this year's drought. It sees imports rising to 26 million metric tons. That, by the way, up 7 million metric tons from this last year, as most of the imports coming from the U.S., Ukraine, and Russia. Now, looking at the bullish export demand story continues for the soybeans, USDA this morning reported the sale 202,000 metric tons of beans to China. Now, heat and dryness will persist through this week in the central and southern plains, southwest corn belt, and the Delta region. And this drier pattern in the past couple of weeks has become the heart of the Midwest, causing some concerns as well for those cattle that are in the feedlots. We'll come back to take a look at some market numbers in a moment on the American Ag Network.
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5: Their way back into the green. 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Good morning, I'm Susan Littlefield as we broadcast from this year's Farm Progress Show. A European feed producer says that the EU corn imports are set to rise sharply for 26-27 due to this year's drought. It sees imports rising to 26 million metric tons. That, by the way, up 7 million metric tons from this last year, as most of the imports coming from the U.S., Ukraine, and Russia. Now, looking at the bullish export demand story continues for the soybeans, USDA this morning reported the sale 202,000 metric tons of beans to China. Now, heat and dryness will persist through this week in the central and southern plains, southwest corn belt, and the Delta region. And this drier pattern in the past couple of weeks has become the heart of the Midwest, causing some concerns as well for those cattle that are in the feedlots. We'll come back to take a look at some market numbers in a moment.
3: From the Berkshire Hathaway Home Services Family Realty Newsroom, this is KNOX News with Alex Carminati.
8: The special session regarding a potential ban for kratom and several other topics will start today at the state capitol. KNOX Afternoon host Aaron McWilliams served one term in the state legislature from 2016 to 2020. He doesn't believe the special session is necessary. He also says that when he was in office, he tried to call a special session during the COVID-19 pandemic.
9: Special sessions should be used to address the immediate need or crisis within the state, and right now I really don't see an immediate need or crisis. There's a lot of legislators during COVID that wanted to convene a special session, and both the leadership and the governor refused. Governor Armstrong seems to have called a special session simply to solidify an executive order over kratom. But there's a hole in the budget and the ground involving a military museum, and the governor simply can't fill it by himself.
8: This is the second time this year a special session has been called, and this one will cost $216,000. It's the first time in state history two special sessions have happened in a single year. This session is scheduled to last from today through Friday. Aaron McWilliams can be heard on select weekdays from 3 p.m. to 6 p.m. The North Dakota Highway Patrol and Trail County Sheriff's Office held a DUI checkpoint for 2 hours on August 21st. They reported that they stopped 120 vehicles and issued one DUI charge to an individual. Law enforcement also issued a citation to someone for having an open container, and they issued another citation to a person who had no liability insurance. For KNOX News, I'm Alex Carminati.
0: Our next update from Alex Carminati in the KNOX Newsroom is on the way at 102. 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The KNOX CL Linfoot five-day forecast from staff meteorologist Mark Ewens. Clouds followed by sun and 82. Light and variable winds to go with that. Fair skies tonight will drop to 59. East winds at around 10. An afternoon storm on Thursday, a high of 87. Sunny and 89 coming up on Friday. Saturday, Sunday, isolated storms, 85 to 90. And then Labor Day, we're looking at 75 to 80 with a few storms. Could have a wet Labor Day, could have a wet weekend. In the end, it would dampen our Labor Day spirits, but you know what? We'd probably take the rain. Currently, it's 74 degrees. Weather throughout the hour. 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Some text messages to get to. Text writes, Ryan, the whole issue is based upon information we're not being told. What's the issue with HR in Grand Forks County? Seems the department heads don't trust it, whoever is going to take over when she retires. I don't know about the issues with HR. HR is HR. It's a necessary thing most of the time. I'm sure people that are in HR have respect for people that are in HR and the complexities that go on with an HR position. So I'm not here to tell you that HR is this, HR is that. By its very nature of a position, human resources gets, you know, they get cold water thrown on it because their job is usually to take the fun out of the workplace and all that kind of thing. And it is what it is. Okay, so I don't know what the issue is when it comes down to who's going to take over, what isn't trusted when it comes down to HR, that type of thing. Another texter writes, I'm curious what they do in other North Dakota counties regarding this. Other North Dakota counties are usually going to have sheriffs as jail administrators. They just don't have big jails. Grand Forks has a regional jail by its very nature. And in fairness to Commissioner Bierke, that was chosen before he was on board. I think he likely would have voted no on building the jail without a sales tax to fund it. So that is not something that he would be able to clean up. Just that is what it is. Another texter writes, thank you, Ryan. I'm glad you're not letting this just be brushed off. Terry was definitely out of line. I'm just tired of his bit. You are selling him long with all the positive he does. He brings out a lot of negativity, too, with the way that he handles everything. Well, no. I'm not going to say that he brings out a lot of negativity. I think this turned out to be a black eye because we're looking at it just from a policy position and not from maybe it's just me. I hold sheriffs, period. Even there's bad sheriffs out there, but I hold them in high regard because they're elected. I believe in that. I believe in elected sheriffs. And so it's just one of those things where when you get to the point where you don't have to run for office, well, in this county, the office that was being run for wasn't to include the administrator of a regional jail that, if I'm not mistaken, is currently taking Immigration and Customs Enforcement detainees on the part of the Trump administration. That's an extra layer to the sheriff's job that he probably wasn't in the market for. 775-5559 is how you join us. You're on KNOX and the Ryan Cunningham Show.
10: Hey, Ryan. How you doing?
0: I'm okay.
10: I've been listening to this, and I've been thinking about it over the last day or so, and, you know, I don't know if this all, and forgive me if I'm not caught up on this, did this all kind of stem from that whole Burkholder deal, and, you know, we didn't have HR involved, and the jail administrator was just, you know, is this a ripple effect of that we need to put some sort of HR layer in there? I guess I don't know, but for what it's worth, as a resident of Grand Forks County my entire life, when I vote and elect a sheriff, and a sheriff is elected, the sheriff answers to the people of Grand Forks County, not the county commission. The county commission can allocate budget and allocate funds and put up some policies. And there's no disrespect meant towards Mr. Bierke or Rusted or anyone else. But the sheriff is not beneath the county commission in my eyes as a voter. The sheriff is an elected official just like the county commissioners are elected officials. I don't think they're his boss. I know they're not. So I don't really understand what we're talking about here. If I don't like the way Sheriff Schneider or any other sheriff is running the sheriff's department, there's a mechanism in place. And that mechanism is an election. So I'm just fine with how he's running the sheriff's department. I don't even know why we're even talking about it. Why is this even an issue?
0: Apparently there was a time constraint in answering an email, and that's where things spun out. I had a chance to listen to the exchange, and I'm still a little confused about how it got there. There may be some frustration on the part of some on the county commission that there's any sort of resistance to this human resources policy. I don't know that, but it does seem like it seems like there was more to that exchange than just what happened in the meeting yesterday. I had a chance to listen to it during a break, and it was, I think it was out of character to a degree. So there's that.
10: I feel like there's other things to concern themselves with the county than micromanaging the sheriff's department. He's an elected official. He's constitutionally elected. Let him run the sheriff's department. And if that includes running the jail, run that too for all I care. I'm not worried about it. It's just fine. If we don't like it, we can vote him out. I'm not going to, but I just think that sometimes other elected officials think they need to kind of maybe stick their nose. Maybe there's some other stuff, like you said, that we're not aware of that's going on here. I guess I'd like to find out more about it. But I appreciate the topic.
0: Yeah. Thank you for the call. 775-5559 is how you join us. You're on KNOX and the Ryan Cunningham Show.
11: Let's go. Ask the questions.
0: I think I heard you say that last night. Let's go, as you put this on the record.
11: Am I bashful? Let's go. Let me just make one statement, then you go through line by line, then I'll clean up whatever you have. For the record, the sheriff does not set his budget. The sheriff presents a budget. The county commission determines the budget for the entire county. Century code. No questions.
0: No, we're aware of that.
11: He presents a budget. All right, I just want to make it clear. When I hear people call up and say, just give him his money and let him go, for anyone who knows me, if my own brother worked for the county and got money, do you think I'd scrutinize him? Yes or no?
0: Oh, absolutely you would. No question.
11: That's my job. But okay, go ahead.
0: But you should scrutinize the money. I don't know that you should scrutinize the way in which he conducts law enforcement.
11: If you give me an example where I have instructed him to do something regarding law enforcement, I don't know of any.
0: Well, the exchange that happened last night, he clearly made it sound like he was not in favor of assuming the position of administrator of the jail.
11: Let's address that issue. Okay. First of all, let's talk about the email. An email was sent out, and if you go back and look at the last meeting in August, the public documents available to all had this new policy in there. The policy has been available at a minimum for 2.5 weeks before last night. On Tuesday morning at 10 a.m., side note, Sheriff, come on, say what he wants. We shook hands afterwards. If people, if they don't know me right now, then

0: I guess they're never going to know me. You said it. There are no sacred cows. The email went out, and it went out to across the county and to the public. I checked for Mr. Ford. I double-checked again this morning. He has had no comments from any department head or any employee on the new policy, which replaces two old policies. And as you heard from Ms. Wamstead, actually gives him more authority. There is nowhere in this policy where he is told what to do, what he, as far as how he handles his employees. Side note, he doesn't have 200 employees working for him. That's not that much. Now back to this information. At 10 o'clock Tuesday morning, he sent an email out to the five county commissioners with, I think, 19 bullet points. It was not sent to the county administrator. It was not sent to the state's attorney, and it was not sent to HR, just to the commissioners. We went through that, the bullet points. I encourage everyone, go back and watch. Go back and listen to Ms. Wamstead's answers when she went through with all this. What we're trying to do is to set up one countywide policy for discipline. I challenge anyone, feel free to call in, tell me an organization that's 250, 280 people that has different discipline policies for different departments.
1: You understand that none of this matters, to my opinion, at all, right? Like, none of this discipline policy is anything that I really wanted to talk about or had an issue with at all.
0: So what do you want to talk about?
1: Okay, then? So here's where we're at. In my mind, the first crack in the armor of how we're doing things at the county level comes last night when you confront the sheriff about a late response to an email, which you don't have to justify it. May have been a late response to an email. I don't know how normal pattern of communication works within the county, but if you believe it was late, I'll take your word for it. It was late. You see more county emails than I do. Okay. Now you got after him for being late with his email. And the first crack in the armor is when Sheriff Schneider said to you specifically that you were the tie-breaking vote in assigning him the administrator's job of the jail. Now, as I heard it, and I think you'd have to agree with me, he made that sound like that's not something he's excited about.
0: Okay, can I comment?
1: Sure.
0: Have you ever worked at a job where you were told to do something you didn't want to do?
1: And that's my point. This is not a job for a hired individual. He is an elected official. He's the sheriff of the county. He is not your employee to give duties as assigned. He's an elected official by us. It's a different relationship.
0: No. He has a job description, and that is to be the sheriff and now to oversee the jail.
1: And he has apparently made an objection to that job description.
0: And so then I responded. He's running for re-election. I'm not going to. If he doesn't want to do it, there's an answer to the question.
1: No, there's not just one answer to the question. There's another answer to the question. The next answer to the question is, if Terry Bierke believes it's the sheriff's job to hop on his computer 5 minutes after communication comes out and answer you.
0: That's not true. I just want to put
1: the complaint that you had for him last night was that you objected to the tardiness of his response to an email along with the people that got it. So clearly you believe that there's an issue with the rapidity in which he responded to you.
0: Okay, first of all, he has a right to wait to the meeting. He could, if that's what he wants to do, knock yourself out. All I'm saying is, I'll put my, it's me. If I've known for up to 2.5 weeks, I have an issue with the policy, I will contact the county administrator and let them know my objections. And then, if need be, we can discuss it at the meeting.
1: But Terry, okay, let's be real for a second. And I'm not saying that your conclusions are wrong. How many city budget meetings did you sit in on while you were a city council person and show up the night that the budget was being ratified with line-by-line objections that your colleagues on the city council criticized you for having the opportunity to take up in a manner before that so the meeting didn't have to be 5 hours?
0: I will explain to you why I did that exactly. Because I knew every one of them was going to lose, which they did, and I wanted to show the citizens of Grand Forks how their money's being misspent. If I have it in some meeting in some room in the corner, they're not going to know. I want them to know. I want the media, including KNOX, number one, to know that this is how their money is being, in my opinion, misspent. It was all about
1: Sheriff Schneider being an elected official has every right then to want the media to

0: When you say that he's got an issue with it and his only option is to not run for office, that's incorrect. He has every opportunity to go to a meeting and bring up the fact that you've assigned him duties that are not part of the sheriff's original responsibilities. And he has every right to go to the people and say that that administrator job should be returned back into office, should be returned back into effect.
1: So he can say what he wants. And I can say what I want. And if the people,
0: but that's not what you said last night. What you said is his only option is to not run for office. That's what you said.
1: That's because his job right now details the sheriff's office and the jail. If he doesn't want it, then you know what? Come to that. And I'm voting no. He's got it. He's keeping it. Go talk to the other four and see if they want to hire more people and put us further in debt. There are people, there are employees across the county who are taking on additional responsibilities. We are laying people off. We are cutting benefits. We are cutting services. One team, one fight.
0: Yeah, that's not the way this works, Terry. It's not one team. It's not one team and one fight. No, it's not my opinion. It's the way that the powers are separated. It's not one team, one fight.
1: Who sets the budget?
0: Well, you can set the budget all you want to. If your conclusion, Terry, is that because you set the budget, you're the king of all county departments and all county elected officials, then you're proving my point for me today. By the power of the purse, you're willing to manipulate the sheriff's office. And if you're willing to manipulate the sheriff's office by the power of the purse, why not the county or the state's attorney's office or any other department head?
1: I'll repeat it again. The phone chat is that multiple departments, we're laying people off, we're cutting benefits, we're reducing services. We are manipulating the budget countywide. I'll say it again. One team, one fight.
0: It's not one team, one fight. You're elected. The county commission is elected. That's five teams right there. The sheriff is his own team. He's elected. That's six teams. Okay. The county attorney, the state's attorney is elected. That's seven teams. We've got at least seven teams that we just illustrated.
1: Her budget. Neither one of them pick their budget. They present a budget.
0: Okay. So Terry, where we're at, let's just leave this where it is then. Your conclusion is because the county commission sets the budget, you're the boss.
1: We set county policies in regards, okay, if we can't say this about HR, then should we eliminate all the sheriff and jail employees from the county pension plan and tell them to go talk to the sheriff and he'll set one up for you? It's a county issue. It's a county plan. So are we going to do, are you advocating then the city and the jail should be their own entities? They're going to set their own vacation pay. They're going to do everything by themselves, which means you're going to have to hire a lot more people because now you're going to have massive duplication. Okay. It's a very simple. This was a policy that was set up to ensure we're protected legally and protect the employees.
0: And again, Terry, the policy makes perfect sense to me. I'm not here in any way to debate the policy. In fact, the policy about HR being involved in a dispute amongst employees makes perfect sense to me. I think if Andy was here and you were here and you were presenting this to me, I would side with you over Andy because I understand the role of human resources. I'm used to it. I get exactly what you're trying to do. You're trying to protect every department, whether it's the state's attorney's office, the sheriff, anything that goes on in the courthouse or in the recorder's office, for that matter, or the tax equalization office. You need a discipline plan. Totally understand. You don't have to sell me on it. You don't have to sell me on it at all. But what you've done through this conversation, I believe, and I'll let people form their own opinions, you've taken on a role where it's our budget, it's the county's budget, and you will get in line. And the highway director, understand that. He's hired. People that are hired to do road work in the county, whatever, they're hired. The sheriff is elected. You can go ahead and set a budget for them, but if you're going to say, because we set the budget for them, I'm the sheriff's boss, you're not. The people of Grand Forks County are the boss of the sheriff.
1: I stand by what is said. Any elected or not, anyone working at the county who does not want to do what the job description says, you don't have to work there.
0: Okay.
1: Including county commissioners.
0: Fair enough. I appreciate the time today, Terry. Hey, you too.
1: Anytime, my friend.
0: I appreciate it. That's Terry Bierke, county commissioner for Grand Forks County. News. We have that for you coming up here in a couple moments.
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0: 9:30.
1: That tiny leak? 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
3: We have news coming up here in a couple of moments, so do stay with us. We'll get to the latest that we have from ABC News coming up here at 1 o'clock. And then we got a lot to go through, apparently, because we had a little bit of a delay today. 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
4: ABC News, I'm Michelle Franzen. In Massachusetts, jurors continuing their deliberations in the trial of Lindsay Clancy, the mother charged with killing her three children. Even though the jury signaled yesterday they cannot reach a decision, ABC's Sophie Flay has more on the makeup of the jury.
5: ABC News legal analyst Bernard Villalona says the life experience of those nine women and three men on the jury matters.
6: Jury composition plays a huge role in deliberations. We don't know if any of those women are mothers. We don't know whether they suffered any type of postpartum depression, or if any of the 12 jurors that are sitting suffered any form of depression, which plays a role as well.
5: If jurors come back today and say they're still deadlocked, the judge can send them back again today before he has the discretion to declare a mistrial.
4: The U.S. carrying out more strikes on Iranian targets, driving up oil and gas prices and economic concerns. Remnants of Edward moving further inland in Texas, bringing the risk of flooding to the region. This is ABC News. Russia once again ramping up aerial attacks across Ukraine's capital.
7: For the past week, Russia's been waging a new air blitz against Kyiv, part of a dangerous change in tactics. Russia is now using jet-powered drones to almost continuously target the Ukrainian capital during the daytime, no longer just at night. It's making life there much more difficult. Dozens have been killed and injured, and people say they haven't felt so unsafe in Kyiv since the first weeks of the invasion in 2022. And the fear is things will get worse this winter. Patrick Reeval, ABC News, London.
4: Today marks 1 week since the catastrophic flooding and mudslides in Nepal and Tibet. The death toll soaring this past week. More than 1,100 confirmed dead and over 3,900 others are still listed as missing. The State Department says 14 Americans have made their way to safety, adding no U.S. nationals have been confirmed dead. Michelle Franzen, ABC News.
2: From the Berkshire Hathaway Home Services Family Realty Newsroom, this is KNOX News with Alex Carminati.
8: The special session regarding a potential ban for kratom and several other topics has started at the state capitol. Republican State Senator Scott Meyer of Grand Forks will be attending the first day remotely and the rest of the session in person. He serves on a joint appropriations committee, and he'll be working on the funding pause for the construction of the military museum at the North Dakota Heritage Center in Bismarck.
9: A lot of things that are going to go on with that. Like, why are we in this current situation? What happened with the donations? Who gave the go-ahead? Those will all be discussed. I know it's probably going to be maybe not the most pleasant hearing. The taxpayers deserve answers, and we need to know what's going on going forward.
8: Lawmakers are considering a $35 million line of credit from the state-owned Bank of North Dakota to pay for some of the project's fundraising. Part of the $78 million project is supposed to come from private fundraising. $20 million of credit has been spent, and Myers says there's already a lot that's gone into the construction process.
9: There's already sunk costs that are associated with the construction. There's heavy equipment, cranes, you name it, that are already out there. There's workers that are out here. If this project's going to move forward, I think it's important that we do what we can to get this back on track. You know, if we delay it, we know construction costs only get increased with inflation. Hopefully we come to a remedy that keeps this project on pace to honor our military heritage.
8: Meyer will not be sitting in the committee that will discuss a potential kratom ban. For KNOX News, I'm Alex Carminati.
3: 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The KNOX CL Linfoot 5-day forecast. on Pierce Your Ears Day. Go ahead, deal with that one. Not for me, ever. Clouds, then sun. 82 today. Light and variable winds to go with it. Tonight, fair skies, low down to 59, and east winds will be at 10. Then on Thursday, afternoon storms and 87. Friday, mostly sunny, 89. Saturday, Sunday, isolated storms, 85 to 90. And then Labor Day, a few storms and a high of 75 to 80. Currently, it's 75 degrees. 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

0: It's hour number two of the program. There's a lot of text messages that I got to get. I know Dana Sandy is holding, and I hate to hold him up, but just a couple of these. Texter writes, Walsh County will have a total crap show if they go ahead with a 46-bed jail. They'll have a bigger staff problem than Grand Forks County. We have a countywide vote for sure if this fall, and the people are glad we get to vote for a change. Damn glad it's an elected position. Another, Terry got this one completely wrong. He's not the boss of the sheriff. Another texter says power's going to Terry's head. I don't think power's going to Terry's head. I think the situation that the county's in is a desperate one. Okay, they've got real financial problems. But even when you have real financial problems, I still feel like you gotta respect the elected offices and what that means. And I don't know that you just adopt the idea that you're the boss because you set the budget. I don't like that approach, and I've never liked it on any county commission. I just don't. Okay, at some point, there are elected officials you got to work with. We can talk more about that as we go about the course of the day today. Let's bring Dana Sandy into the conversation. He is the city council president for the city of Grand Forks. Dana, welcome to the show. Thank you for joining us here today. Appreciate it.
1: Man, great to be here, Ryan. With no controversy in my background today, this should be an easy show for me.
0: Well, that just means we have to find some, okay? Your curling team isn't that good. Don't start with me, okay? You haven't curled us yet. You've never curled us before. Yeah. You're running, you're ducking. I've asked you to do an exhibition. You won't do it. You won't put your curling team on the ice against Team Electric Slide. We know you're running and weaving. Okay, so don't start. I'll give you controversy if you want it.
1: Speaking of running and ducking, I tried to get John Austin on the ice this summer after the curling tournament in Drayton, the summer spiel. He was too afraid. He didn't want to lose to us again. So,
0: well, he wanted to get us on the ice as well, too, but he happened to pick a weekend when our daughter had activities, so we didn't have an opportunity to do it. So, you know, there was
1: a daughter schmatter. Come on.
0: Yeah.
1: What's more important, curling, Ryan?
0: No, the daughter. Someone else can answer that question a different way. Okay. So, hey, let's start right away, though. Dana, did anybody check on the street sweeper parking behind Taco John's? How'd that happen?
1: We actually did check on the street sweeper. Our director of public works checked the GPS trackers for all of our street sweepers. And there has been no City of Grand Forks street sweeper parked behind the old Taco John.
0: So we don't know what's really there?
1: Street sweeper it is. Yeah, I don't know whose street sweeper it is, but it doesn't belong to the City of Grand Forks.
0: Are there a number of street sweepers in Grand Forks that don't belong to the city? Like, are there other people that own private street sweeping services?
1: Well, not that I'm aware. However, there is a company that does do final assembly of street sweepers around here. I don't know if people know that. So it's possible that they're out testing the final street sweepers, I suppose.
0: Okay.
1: I don't know all I'm telling you is not a City of Grand Forks street sweeper. We checked on it.
0: Okay. Let's talk about this. We've got a special session that starts today in Grand Forks, or I'm sorry, in Bismarck. It's supposed to be for Kratom, and it's about everything but Kratom at this point. Let's talk about non-disclosure agreements. Now, I'm not talking about just data centers. There are those that would like to ban non-disclosure agreements from city officials. The mayor has said before that in cases like, I think, Agristo, there was an NDA that had to be signed to keep competition from knowing what was going on. Maybe it was the casino and not Agristo. What happens if we ban NDAs? Does that set the city back? Does that set the way that cities develop back? I'm not saying we should ban them or shouldn't. I just want to know how often this comes up and we don't know about it.
1: I don't think it would change anything. I mean, honestly, either for the casino or for Agristo, I wasn't asked to sign an NDA. I don't know, maybe EDC or maybe the mayor's office was, but I think we as a community, the people that are in charge of trying to help bring industry to town, we have enough decorum that we're not going to be leaking info, because it's important to us to treat potential new businesses or people with the respect that they deserve. So even without an NDA, I mean, I knew that the tribe was trying to put a casino in Grand Forks. I knew for 2 years before it came up. I wasn't out telling people about it because I didn't feel like that was my role.
0: Were you ever asked about it?
1: No, I was never asked about it, never talked about it.
0: If you were asked about it, would you have been forthcoming with that information?
1: I probably would have kept it to myself, likely.
0: So, did you find out through city resources? Like, was your city email used to inform people that there was a pursuit of a casino by the Turtle Mountain Band of Chippewa near Grand Forks?
1: No, I was asked to sit in meetings with the tribe, with Jamie Azure and others. I had multiple meetings with them. In town, we had dinners out, public dinners out around town. So if people had been paying attention, they likely would have seen us.
0: Okay.
1: And so it certainly could have become public from witnessing what was going on.
0: And he knew he was having dinner with the city council president. Is that right?
1: Well, yeah, with me and the mayor and Todd and Keith.
0: Okay. So just so I understand you, you go out to dinner with the chairman of the Turtle Mountain Band of Chippewa, who wants to put a casino southwest of Grand Forks. You attend as the city council president with the mayor, the city administrator, and the head of economic development. And after all that, if somebody says, hey, Dana, is somebody thinking about putting a casino by Grand Forks? You'd have probably kept that to yourself?
1: Likely we were asked to try to keep it on the down low because they wanted to get their ducks in order. They hadn't, at that time, they hadn't purchased all the land. And so they didn't need people knowing that that's what they were trying to do, meaning trying to purchase all the land in that area. I think there were upwards of 20 different landowners that they had some attorney negotiating deals on their behalf. And so, I don't know. They were trying to work a deal. I wasn't standing in their way of trying to work their deal. I'm certainly not a supporter of the casino, and wasn't excited about the casino coming to our community. But I also wasn't, you don't know everything about the deal, and the whole thing hadn't come to fruition, meaning we hadn't come to all of the terms of what they were talking about doing. So I was willing to listen.
0: Why did they need to meet with you? If they have attorneys that are working land deals on their behalf, what do they need to meet with you about?
1: They wanted us to have an understanding of what their concept was. They didn't need permissions from us.
0: This was a courtesy dinner.
1: The governor. Yeah, here's what we're doing. Please keep it to yourself.
0: We didn't discuss tax incentives?
1: Not at all. And they never asked for a single tax incentive, even when they were going to the state, and not at one time.
0: Okay. Would they have been in the city limits?
1: Yes, they would have been in the city limits.
0: Okay, so that would affect fire, that would affect law enforcement, a lot of things. They're keeping the city in depth as to what's going on, thinking about bringing a casino, 300 jobs, shows, all that kind of stuff. And if somebody would have asked you, just having dinner, that would have been it?
1: Nothing to see here.
0: 775-5559 is how you join us on the program. 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
2: Hey, Dana. So there is actually parking lot maintenance companies in town that actually have street sweepers. So, yeah, it's not a city street sweeper. But I do want to bring a little bit of a possible controversy and maybe get your opinion on this. Earlier this summer, we had a city employee who struck a motorcycle, and from our understanding, she is still employed and driving city vehicles.
1: I don't know. I do know of the accident. I don't know what happened to this individual, if he or she is still employed or not. I don't know.
0: So caller,
1: I'll take your word for it. If you say it's a gal and she's still employed by the city of Grand Forks and still driving Grand Forks equipment, I would believe you.
0: Why shouldn't she be? I would just ask. Was she at fault in the accident? I guess I don't know the details.
2: Yes.
0: What was she cited for?
2: Turned left and failure to. Failure to yield to an oncoming traffic. She made a left in front of the motorcycle.
0: Okay. Yep. And so she was cited.
2: A $35 ticket. I guess my question is, I mean, it kind of feels like the city's liability putting her still inside of a city vehicle.
0: Well, I mean, Governor Tim Walz said you can't be judged on your worst day. I'm kidding. Oh, that's a joke. Minnesota. Okay, that's just a joke. So
2: every day in Minnesota is the worst.
0: So, do you feel like if somebody's driving a city vehicle and they commit an accident that they should not be allowed to drive city vehicles again, or?
2: I think that when a employee is driving a company vehicle, being it city or not, number one, I think that the insurance company would have a pretty big problem of having that person still being liable when the person was almost killed. I guess I know there's a potential of a lawsuit coming on the city for this, and I'm not asking you to comment on it. I really think the answers need to be had of why she's still driving a city vehicle.
0: All right. Well, thank you for the call. Dana, go ahead on that one.
1: Yeah, and she's likely still driving city vehicle because an accident is an accident by definition. She, to the best of my knowledge, didn't intend to hurt that gentleman. And she certainly, to the best of my knowledge, didn't plan to turn in front of him. She was cited. To the best of my knowledge, also, she wasn't cited for example, texting while driving or distracted driving. We've all been in the situation, all of us that have been driving enough have been in a situation where we haven't seen a motorcycle. Because sometimes when they're coming at you, they're not that easy to see. I'm not making excuses for why she got in this accident, but I can see how it happens. And that's life, and it's unfortunate. And yes, likely there's going to be a lawsuit. And yes, likely the city of Grand Forks will settle. Because that would be the good neighborly thing to do, and deal with it, and we'll move on. And similarly, we can't hold her, the rest of her life, responsible for an accident.
0: So, but she wasn't cited for DUI, wasn't cited for any of that. It was an accident.
1: It was an accident.
0: Okay.
1: That's right.
0: All right. 77. Go ahead. No, go ahead, Dana.
1: My son's business, one of his drivers yesterday pulled right in front of a moving car and got in an accident, and it was his fault, and he was cited for it, and we're moving on, because it is what it is.
0: Yeah, I got you. 775-5559 is how you join us. You're on KNOX with City Council President Dana Sandy.
3: Hi. See, when I heard this last call, it surprises me. I've worked for cities for almost 40 years, never Grand Forks, though. In North Dakota, the insurance is the North Dakota Insurance Fund, so they aren't going to drop them. And if there is no criminal charges, why would you fire somebody? There's got to be, I would imagine, the city size of Grand Forks, there's 18 to 24 crashes a year involving city vehicles. And I'm going, basing that upon the fact that I've been a cop for 40 years, and we investigate those. So you'd be firing 40 people a year if driving's part of the potential thing. It's unrealistic. Now, I would go so far as to say if she was texting, I wouldn't even fire her, because maybe she was texting for her work. But certainly if she was impaired or anything like that, yeah, then she's gone. But accidents happen, people.
0: Yeah, I thank you for the call. I guess the argument from the caller was not so much that she should be relieved from her job, but that she shouldn't be driving city vehicles. Now, I would guess if she would have committed a distracted driving thing, you would have to not put her in a car again. You know what I mean? I mean, maybe she keeps her job, but something like that, I think, would probably be, you know, no longer driving for the city.
1: There are two salient points for this. Number one, anytime anyone's driving a city vehicle and there is any sort of an accident, that person is drug tested immediately. And so she obviously was found not to have any drugs in her system. We have had, unfortunately, we have drug tested people who got, who scraped. There was a gentleman that scraped one of the ballasts out of Public Works with a city vehicle. And he'd been a longtime city employee, and they found THC in his blood. And unfortunately, he was let go immediately when he didn't, when it was a non-moving violation with only his vehicle. It was a terrible situation.
0: Wow.
1: I laugh because it's so, I feel so bad about it. But also, for everyone's knowledge, and it's pertinent today, the city council doesn't deal in HR issues for the city of Grand Forks. It's the mayor and our HR department's responsibility, and that's why we have them, and that's why they're involved in. And from what I gathered from my conversation with Ms. Bovette today, our director of HR, they're involved in all city employee issues. Whenever there's an issue related to discipline, HR of the city of Grand Forks is always involved with every department and every department head.
0: Even if it's a police police officer?
1: Being police, fire, you name it, everyone, every department, every issue.
0: Interesting. Texter writes, so you want to end a person's career for an accident. I think that was directed to the caller. Another, there are police cars at a local body shop all the time. Accidents happen. Right. Another writes, Kirsten Baszler was in trouble for domestic violence, and she's now part of the U.S. Education Department.
1: So, well, that makes perfect sense.
0: Texter writes, last caller failed to yield and lose your job. It's an accident. She isn't a criminal. So we got a lot of people that are in that boat. So there's all that. So a texter writes to 775-5559. The city's drug policy isn't valid. Is Mr. Sandy willing to look into this with the city attorney? Why wouldn't the drug policy be valid? I guess I don't know what that means.
1: I don't know what that means either. Send me a direct email. And my personal email, undsandy@gmail.com. Send me an email. I'll look into it.
0: All right. Let's, while we're talking about this special session that's happening at this point, Dana, what are you watching? I mean, we got the Kratom. We got the military, we're calling it a museum. I'm not sure what that even is now. The non-disclosure agreements. They're talking about a moratorium, perhaps, on data centers. More cities and counties are acting on moratoriums on data centers. What has your attention in that special session right now, if anything at all?
1: Well, certainly the moratorium, that one piques my interest because the city of Grand Forks is poised very, very well for additional data centers. They bring, and so we can have the discussion all day long of whether they should get tax incentives or not. The more I learn and think about data centers, the less enamored I would be about providing any sort of tax incentive for locating a data center here. But certainly we have the connectivity for power and things that data centers would need right here in our community. So I'm certainly interested to see. I'm hoping that they don't go forward with the moratorium. And I'm also hopeful that every other community in the state, with the exception of the city of Grand Forks, votes to have a moratorium so that the rest of the data centers will want to locate right here in our community.
0: What did you think of the statement from the individual from Applied Digital that said they believed Applied Digital at some point down the road, I don't know if he said 3 years, 5 years, would be one of the largest taxpayers in North Dakota? Do you believe there's potential for that?
1: Well, I do, certainly. I mean, look at the size of the data centers that they're building. They're, you know, when you're talking millions of square footage, there's no reason why those aren't going to be generating enormous amounts of tax revenue for the local communities.
0: What if it comes down to a tax incentive? Is it worth it?
1: I don't think it's going to. I think likely they'll ask because they can, but I don't think if we say no, that will change their minds because they need resources and they need connectivity to power stations and things that we have in our community and lots of other communities don't have the readily available connectivity that we do.
0: Okay, so then tell me, because if it's a city issue, they would have to be in the city limits. Where in the city limits would a data center be appropriate? Is this an expansion of the industrial park where Agristo's going? Or where would we put data centers that would be specific to the city of Grand Forks that they were going to locate here?
1: I think so. Industrial Park, or even farther south, 32nd Avenue South, the old Amazon land that's east of the new Minn Kota corporate headquarters out there. There's a big chunk of land out there that would be perfectly fine.
0: Okay, and that would be far enough away from homes, parks, all that kind of thing. The noise issues that we've heard about before, those wouldn't come into play based on your knowledge if they were in those locations?
1: Yeah, again, I'm just spitballing this based upon this discussion right now. I haven't put that much thought into it, but I certainly think that there are spaces out there that should work.
0: Okay. With that, we're going to take our break. We've got more to come as City Council President Dana Sandy joins us for his edition of the program here on a Wednesday. We've got to look at news coming up out of the KNOX newsroom, and then more as we continue with Dana Sandy. And your calls, texts, welcome. 775-5559. That's 775-5559. So we continue along with Dana Sandy, the City Council President, today on the Ryan Cunningham Show.
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14: The special session regarding a potential ban for kratom and several other topics will start today at the state capitol. KNOX Afternoon host Aaron McWilliams served one term in the state legislature from 2016 to 2020. He doesn't believe the special session is necessary. He also says that when he was in office, he tried to call a special session during the COVID-19 pandemic.
15: Special sessions should be used to address the immediate need or crisis within the state, and right now I really don't see an immediate need or crisis. There's a lot of legislators during COVID that wanted to convene a special session, and both the leadership and the governor refused. Governor Armstrong seems to have called a special session simply to solidify an executive order over kratom. But there's a hole in the budget and the ground involving a military museum, and the governor simply can't fill it by himself.
14: This is the second time this year a special session has been called, and this one will cost $216,000. It's the first time in state history two special sessions have happened in a single year. This session is scheduled to last from today through Friday. Aaron McWilliams can be heard on select weekdays from 3 p.m. to 6 p.m. The North Dakota Highway Patrol and Trail County Sheriff's Office held a DUI checkpoint for 2 hours on August 21st. They reported that they stopped 120 vehicles and issued one DUI charge to an individual. Law enforcement also issued a citation to someone for having an open container, and they issued another citation to a person who had no liability insurance. For KNOX News, I'm Alex Carminati.
0: Our next update from Alex Carminati, KNOX Newsroom. It's on the way at 2:02. News, the top, the bottom, and when it breaks here on News Radio 1310 KNOX, 103.3, 107.9 FM, KNOXradio.com, and on the KNOX app. By the way, reaching out to, I believe this is Gen Z guy who calls himself in the chat, make me a sandwich broad. He's okay with that, but I got to give him credit for a comment in the chat where he said, no gun is illegal on stolen land. That is about you talk about opening up a can of worms. Been a classic show today. Who sets the budget, me or them? Yeah, I'm not going to tell you if there's a casino coming to town, even if they meet with us. And no gun is illegal on stolen land. What a 90 minutes. KNOX CL Linfoot 5-day forecast from staff meteorologist Mark Ewens. Sun coming out, 82 today, light and variable winds to go with it. Tonight, fair skies will drop to 59, east winds at 10. An afternoon storm Thursday, high temp 87, sunny 89 on Friday. Saturday, Sunday, isolated storms and 85 to 90. Labor Day, a few storms, 75 to 80. Currently, it's 77. 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City Council President Dana Sandy is with us for his regularly scheduled appointment today. Let's take a call at 775-5559 as we move along with our day today. I want to make sure I get this right. Yeah, here we go. Okay. You're on KNOX and the Ryan Cunningham Show.
16: Fighting Sioux forever. Gentlemen. Yeah.
1: Good afternoon.
16: Shoot them and store them. Let's go to the Columbia Mall, have a shooting range, and have a storage facility. That shoot them and store them right there at the Columbia Mall. you know, it's inevitable, Dana, that the Grand Forks will have a fiscal train wreck. It's inevitable. Just like UND, just like the county. It's coming. When John Hoff was here, you remember him, the art of dumpster diving. Now, he was a seer. He was someone with supposed supernatural insight who sees the visions of what is yet to come. He knew things were going to go into the dumpster here at Grand Forks. Half of the city of Grand Forks is in the city dump. Half of UND or more is in the city dump.
0: What the hell is going on here? Who is, Dana, who is he talking about? Who's John Hoffman?
16: John Hoff.
0: John Hoff, who's that?
1: Come on, caller, tell him.
0: No, I don't know who that is. Who is that?
1: Come on, you indie guy, tell him.
16: He came here, he was following a woman here, a woman with a son. And he's from Alexandria, Minnesota originally. And he came here and he went to UND Law School. He was on the city council and
1: He ultimately perished, right? No, he got on the city council and then was voted off the city council. He was a UND student, right?
16: He got on the city council kind of in a strange way. I think the guy who was running at the same time dropped out during the race, if I remember correctly. I could be wrong, but anyway.
1: He's the only successful recall in the history of the city of Grand Forks.
0: John Hoff was recalled?
1: Yes.
0: Okay, so let me get this straight, caller. Half the city's in the dump and half of UND's in the dump?
16: Correct. And the county's in a fiscal wreck.
0: By what metric do you decide the city and UND is half in the dump? What are we using for that?
16: It's our history. All you got to do is look at it.
0: No, that's not an answer. I'm asking you what metric you're using to determine that half the city and half of UND is in the dump. How are you reaching that determination?
16: It's our history. It's common knowledge. It's common knowledge, just like on KPAX. Everybody knows.
0: Okay, Dana, follow what I'm going to do here. I'm going to give you one more shot at this, okay? I'm going to give you three swings of your bat. By what metric are you arriving at the determination that half of Grand Forks and half of UND is in the dump?
16: Will you let me finish my thought, please?
0: I've asked you a direct question. I would like a direct answer instead of a Kevin Spacey movie where he eats a banana without unpeeling it.
16: Come on, just let me finish. Take me 1 minute and I'll be done here. I think if you check the city, if you go out to the dumpster and check their records to see what's been brought in there, it'll verify what I've been saying.
0: So half the city's at the dump because people threw things away at the landfill?
16: History says the UND's financial trouble, county's financial trouble, our city's headed for a fiscal train wreck, just like the rest of us.
0: Alex, I can't take this anymore. Are you coming over here to take over the show? Okay, he's not. I'm on my own.
16: When Jerry ran for mayor, you know what he said?
0: I wasn't here. I couldn't tell you.
16: He said, don't worry, city employees. And I just heard him an hour ago. We're cutting employees.
0: I thought you said Jerry. When Jerry, I didn't even know who Jerry was. Okay.
16: And it's coming to the city. The city's going to be in the have the same problem as the county and the university.
0: Dana, how is your budget situation at the city right now? That's the only question I could possibly glean out of this nonsense. How's the city budget looking right now, Dana?
1: Actually, it looks very similar to the University of North Dakota. It's very healthy.
0: Okay. So you're not laying off people, cutting this and that. You're doing fine.
1: Once again, we're able to provide raises to people. We're able to provide all of our services, and we still haven't raised property taxes to the point where we're even close to the state mandated cap.
0: Okay. Okay. What's next, UND guy? I mean, the city doesn't appear to be in the dump right now. It seems like it's fine.
16: Okay, you gotta feel for the county employees. They're sitting on edge right now.
0: That's not Dana's purview. That's in the 2 o'clock hour. That's in the 2 o'clock hour today. Okay, ask a city question.
16: And the sheriff.
0: Ask a city question. The sheriff's not in the city. Ask a city question.
16: This county needs that sales tax.
0: Yeah, okay. Okay. All right. Shut up, Dana. You don't get to laugh at me like that. You know what I've been through already today. You knock it off.
1: I wanted to tell you, I appreciated that you point out the hypocrisy of Mr. Bierke's actions related to the last-minute antics.
0: By the way, I love you, Dana. I'm not saying shut up in a mean way. People are going to think, did you hear? He told the city council president to shut up. Dana's told me to shut up before. It's fine, okay?
1: Many times, yeah,
0: right.
1: Believe me.
0: Yeah. You're on KNOX with city council president Dana Sandy.
17: Well, that last call, I think that calls for a cigarette, but that's beyond the point. Here's the thing. We talk about the mall a lot. That last caller mentioned it, UND and 3 years guy, about a storage unit or a shooting range. A shooting range is cool, but might I add, we add a gentleman's club so we can help some of the UND college girls pay for their schooling.
0: No, here we go.
17: He's in the crapper right now. That would help.
0: I'm just going to do this right now.
18: You just made the list!
0: Okay. All right.
17: Man, it'll work.
0: Yeah. Thank you for the call. You're on KNOX with City Council President Dana Sandy.
19: So in regards to UND guy, my dad used to have a saying, there's no sense striking up the orchestra when the audience is deaf. You know, what's the point in arguing? So I'll leave you with that. You have a nice day.
1: That's a good one.
0: There's no use striking up the orchestra when the audience is deaf. I'm using that. That's good. That's good stuff.
1: That's a good one.
0: I like that. You're on KNOX with City Council President Dana Sandy.
20: Hey, Dana. Super Dave. Quick question. The organization that supposedly bought or is now leasing the AMC Theater building, they had to subscribe to receive some authorization to do the maintenance and the work in there for building it out, right? So how long is that actually applicable? Is it a 1 year approval, 2 year approval? And do we have any idea what's going on with that facility? Oh, and last one. Is there a pilot involved that they're not going to pay taxes?
0: Come on!
1: Yeah, there's no pilot, or at least they haven't asked for any tax incentive. And it's a building permit, and just like a variance, the building permit comes with the property. So, for example, if they, and I honestly don't know if they have their building permit yet or not. I'm not informed when someone takes out a building permit.
0: Well, you wouldn't tell us anyway, because they could come to town and have dinner with you and the mayor, and you still wouldn't say anything.
1: It's none of your business. So, like if you get a variance for an addition to your house, it stays with the property. So even if you sell your house after not doing the addition, once the variance is granted, you get it forever. And so once they get their building permit, they can just go about their business and build at their own schedule. I have no idea what they're doing. I think they ran into a they were trying to generate additional funds in order to pay for it. So I don't know what's going on.
20: Well, I thank you for that answer, and that it's none of your business joke was pretty good, too. I laughed out loud on that one. That's good. Anyway, boy, appreciate it.
0: Thank you for the call. All right. Folks, before we go to break, we have some conflicting news coming into the studio at this point. The jury has come back in the Lindsey Clancy case with another I guess message to the judge that the jury is deadlocked. The judge apparently has told them to go back to deliberations again, but apparently there is some new jury instruction that's going into it. However, there are some that are reporting that there is a hung jury that is being discussed as well, and we're not sure if it's a hung jury or if the judge is telling them to go back to their deliberations. So when we know more about that, we'll certainly talk about it. But we can tell you with some assuredness that the jury has come back for a second time, suggesting they are deadlocked, and the judge is at least dealing with that as appropriate as there is. So when we know more.
1: She killed her kids.
0: Well,
1: she killed her kids. Goodness.
0: I'm aware. Yeah, I'm. So we have that. So when we know more, we'll tell you more about that. We have another break that we have to take. More of your calls and questions as we continue with City Council President Dana Sandy next on the Ryan Cunningham Show.
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0: City Council President Dana Sandy is with us here today on the program. Dana, when are we done with this road construction? Seriously, it's killing me. Okay, last night, just so you know, I was coming out onto 17th after the soccer match up at Cushman Field, and there's a bunch of those cones in the middle of the road, and I actually ended up on the wrong side of them. And now I'm driving towards a barricade, and I had to swerve between cones to get back onto the other side. 24th is an absolute racetrack right now. Where are we? Are these things wrapping up, or what are we doing here?
1: 2032 about will be done with the major construction, and then we'll be starting over. Construction is likely going to go on for the rest of our lives. This summer has been particularly terrible. We had South Washington, Columbia Road, 42nd Street, and the interstate all going at the same time. So basically every north-south, if we had just added Cherry and Belmont, it would have been a full house, I think. This is what happens when people vote to raise sales tax for road projects. We're very blessed that we have resources to do these projects. I'm hoping that once we get some of these major ones done, that future summers won't be so bad. So I really apologize to everyone out there that's supporting the road construction project by visiting the Columbia Mall and other places.
0: All right. 775-5559 is how you join us. You're on KNOX with City Council President Dana Sandy.
2: Yeah, what's being built in front of Choice Fitness?
1: I don't know what's going there. I think Altru owns that land, but honestly, I think I've heard rumblings, but I don't recall what it was. I'm sure whatever it is, it'll be great.
0: And now, if this wasn't enough today, now we get a test of the emergency alert system. So this is a great time. We've had a really, really good day today.
3: The civil authorities have issued a required monthly
0: test. Yeah, it's a monthly test.
2: DCP? Okay.
0: What's that?
2: DCP, Ryan?
0: I think the previous caller was, but I'm not 100% sure, but I think he was. You know, while we're not on...
2: come up with a new moniker.
0: Yeah. No, texter writes, you did that on purpose. No, I don't have control over the emergency alert system. We get our tests when we're supposed to. While we're knocked off the air here, Dana, I'm supposed to ask you, you're supposed to rank me, Terry Bierke, and Mark Rusted 1, 2, and 3. Go ahead, try that. See how that goes.
1: Oh, you're definitely number one. And just like Mark took A and B and you took A and C, I'll say Terry and Mark are tied.
0: Okay. All right. We'll go with that. I'm also supposed to ask you about the emergency alert. Apparently, the city should know what that's about. What just happened?
1: Yeah, we just tested it to make sure it works. So in case there is an emergency, you can take action.
0: Okay, very good. All right.
1: I also have received 17 dozen phone calls and about 42 email and text messages from the University of North Dakota today with their testing their alert system. So all alert systems are awake and ready in case of an emergency.
0: Okay, all right. A texter tells me it was for Minnesota, but... when they come in, I usually don't listen to them. I only listen if they're real, you know, during storms and things of that nature. So,
1: got it.
0: We have that going for us. Okay, so we've got the construction situation taken care of. Anything new on Columbia Mall? Just throw it out there while we're talking.
1: No, nobody tells me what's going on in Columbia Mall, and I don't ask because I don't care.
0: Okay. The ring road is really good now. I mean, I don't know if you noticed that, but man, they've got a really nice... things got done on that. There's no more potholes to die in. It's pretty good.
1: I do occasionally get on a very small portion of the ring road. I have a relationship with the gal at the Edwards Jones shop over there, and so I will occasionally take the 20 yards from the stoplight around the corner to visit her. And yep, that portion is really nice. The rest

0: budget. So I know I tried to reschedule and I can't, and my vision is more important.
1: What if it's 3-3?
0: Well, then the mayor will have to cast his vote.
1: Oh, that's fantastic. Dana, thank you. We'll talk to you again next week.
0: Always a pleasure, Ryan. Everybody have a great week.
1: Dana Sandy, City Council President, joining us here on the Ryan Cunningham Show. So we have one final break to take before we get to the top of the hour and news out of the KNOX newsroom. I think I'm going to dunk my head in Nevada ice water here for a little bit. People are currently scoring those that have been on the air so far today in the chat. That's kind of fun to watch. I think I have like 5 points, maybe eight, depending upon who's scoring right now. It's like a judging system.
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1: ABC News, I'm Michelle Franzen. The jury in the Lindsey Clancy trial sending a note to the judge they are deadlocked after deliberating again today. The judge instructing jurors to go back, listen to one another, and try to reach a verdict. The jury must decide if Clancy had criminal intent when she killed her three children. Clancy's defense says she suffered from postpartum psychosis. ABC legal contributor Bernarda Villalona has more.
2: This has huge implications because now that this dynamite charge has been given to them, the Tui Rodriguez charge, if they send out another note where they said they are deadlocked or they've reached an impasse, the judge will not send them back again without their consent. He will have to determine that there is a mistrial.
1: The U.S. ramping up strikes again on Iranian targets, driving up oil and gas prices and concerns about the broader economy, including borrowing costs. Tiger Woods changing his plea to no contest today on an amended charge of reckless driving from the previous DUI charge, his license suspended for 5 years. This is ABC News. U.S. Energy Secretary Chris Wright in Venezuela today signing the energy deal that the Trump administration announced between the U.S. and Venezuela. At the ceremony, Chevron CEO Mike Wirth says his company will invest more in Venezuela.
3: Together with our partners, we expect to invest more than $7 billion and double production to approximately 500,000 barrels per day over just the next 5 years.
1: Analysts say that the deal will not do much to lower gas prices now and that it could take years for more supply to hit the U.S. markets. Remnants of Tropical Storm Edward continuing to churn over land after making landfall yesterday along the Louisiana-Texas border. Tropical Depression Edward hovering over the Houston area much of today, bringing 2 to 4 inches of rainfall an hour, with flash flooding the concern between Houston and Dallas. Severe storms, meantime, targeting the Mid-Atlantic today, including Baltimore and Washington, D.C. Michelle Franzen, ABC News.
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5: A high in the low 80s today. Your KNOX 5-day forecast follows the news. Good afternoon. Here are your latest stories. The U.S. government is trying to rebuild the nation's cattle herd to strengthen domestic beef production. The U.S. Department of Agriculture's new Ranchers First initiative comes as the cattle herd sits at a 75-year low. It's meant to help ranchers keep breeding animals, recover from disasters, expand local meat processing, and build up the agricultural supply chain. Crews are beginning to work to investigate and relocate possible human remains near the North Dakota governor's residence. Construction was halted in May after workers found remains and coffin fragments on the site of one of Bismarck's oldest cemeteries. Radar surveys have since identified up to 29 possible anomalies. An archaeologist will investigate and a funeral home will relocate confirmed remains to Bismarck cemeteries, but no DNA testing will be conducted. Minnesota's Medicaid spending projected to outpace the state's tax revenue growth over the next several years, growing to $29 billion by 2029, while revenues go up just 10%. Medical assistance will cost $20.3 billion in fiscal year 2025 and is expected to hit $24 billion in 2026. And the world's largest French fry feed happens tomorrow at 4 at University Park. The Chem Shrine Potato Bowl Parade follows Saturday at 10. This look at news brought to you by Grand Cities Monument. I'm Jennifer Leverenz, KNOX News.
6: 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The KNOX CL Linfoot 5-day forecast from staff meteorologist Mark Ewens. We're looking at clouds followed by sun today with a high of 82, light and variable winds to get with it. Tonight, fair skies 59, east winds at 10, then an afternoon storm potential Thursday, high of around 87, mostly sunny and a warm 89 coming up on Friday. Saturday and Sunday, isolated showers, 85 to 90. Labor Day, a few storms, 75 to 80. Currently, it is 77. 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

0: hour number three of the program. You know, to get back to the noon hour today and our conversation, my conversation with Terry Bierke, you know, just so everybody understands, he and I look for one of these usually about once a year, okay? There's a reason for that, okay? Everybody always dogs on me or dogs on KNOX for being just safe space for Terry Bierke and how he gets to say whatever he wants to and nobody ever challenges him and all those kinds of things. And, you know, let it stand for the record today in the noon hour that I have no problem challenging Terry Bierke if I feel like he's got something wrong. And he has no problem answering the challenge, and neither one of us hate each other when we go away. Okay, it's a fundamental disagreement about how the county works, how the county commission works, how its relationship with an elected official works. But that doesn't mean that I think he's a bad guy, and I hope he doesn't think I'm a bad guy. But let it be clear. I mean, Mark Rusted and Terry Bierke are people that pull guest hosting responsibilities on this very radio station, and they both had pretty crisp, challenging conversations with the host of this show today, and I think that that's constructive. The only thing that I, you know, the one sort of aspect of it, when we were talking with Commissioner Rusted in the noon hour, there seems to be some reluctance to escalate things at the meeting level, okay? And what I would tell you is that there should be no reluctance to escalate it at the meeting level, as long as it doesn't turn into personal threats and attacks. Now, what Gerald Gorick did to the mayor of Grand Forks during the Fufung debate, that was out of bounds, way out of bounds. But, you know, if you're on the city or if you're on the county commission or city council or whatever, and somebody does something that you think is out of line and you're in the discussion phase of something, you shouldn't be afraid to turn your light on, wait for an opportunity to speak, and who cares if it escalates anything? Okay? Say what you need to say. And so going back to the noon hour, the part where I was let down a little bit by the county commission is that, you know, the answer to the sheriff is, well, you don't have to run for office, and that's just wrong. Okay? That's not how we treat an elected official. And we don't monkey with his job. He's an elected official. He might have a job description, but as far as I'm concerned, I don't even think he has to live up to it. His job is to practice law enforcement as the chief law enforcement officer for the county of Grand Forks. That's his job. He doesn't answer to the county commission. He answers to the voters. That's the way it's supposed to be. So if we're trying to allude in any way that he has a job description to fill and he answers to the county commission, no, he does not answer to the county commission. The sheriff of an elected county answers to the voters of that county. That's how that works. That's not my opinion. That's fact. And what happens is when we have counties that become manipulative, and not saying this one's doing it, but when we have counties that become manipulative with the power of the purse, we're interfering in how other elected officials do their jobs. And I think that should be out of bounds. Now, if there are good logical reasons for the budget to be this, this, and this, then it should be this, this, and this. Frankly, though, and what I responded to so strongly today, this is the first time that on the record I heard the sheriff of Grand Forks County say, you gave me this job when it comes down to administering the jail. I think we can infer based on that conversation that Andy Schneider's probably not pleased to be in that position and may not think that that's his job. And the county should take that up. And the answer to the county or by the county commission should not be, well, nope, he's our employee. He'll do what he's told. An elected official has come forward and indicated to you that the county path that you're on when it comes down to administration of the jail is wrong. At least that's the indication that I would take from it. Andy's not complaining, but it's hard to ignore that statement. But in the end, all of it, you know, nobody has safe space on KNOX, not Terry Bierke, not Mark Rusted, not anybody. And I hope today just is proof of that. So let's go with that. And here we go. All right, Lindsey Clancy. So here's the latest that we have. This is from ABC News. Fox News put their story up and then immediately took it down. And they're back to some story about Iran as their lead story after the first Lindsey Clancy story came out. I'm not sure if there were some details in their story that were not right or what the case may be. There is no evidence that a hung jury has been reached today, but the jury came back and said they can't reach a verdict.
1: This has huge implications because now that this dynamite charge has been given to them, the Tui Rodriguez charge, if they send out another note where they said they are deadlocked or they've reached an impasse, the judge will not send them back again without their consent. He will have to determine that there is a mistrial.
0: So that's where we're at. They get one more bite at the apple, apparently. You came back once, you've come back a second time. I'm telling you to go one more time. That's the new, apparently, information that came in the juror's instructions. Okay? If they come back and they tell the judge, we don't have a verdict, we can't reach a verdict, and no, we don't want to go back and debate some more, then it's going to be a hung jury, a mistrial, and we start over if the state chooses to pursue the charges. We are this close to apparently deciding that killing your kids is, you know, do we call this a post-birth abortion? Is that what we're doing here? I'm sorry. I'm going to go ahead and throw down on this one. Is that what this is? And people on social media are beginning to make the connection. We made abortion legal, and now we've reached a point where it may even be legal to kill your children after they're born. That's what the conclusion is of some people that are watching this thing play out. Now, there's obviously more nuance to it with the prescriptions and the doctors and all this kind of thing, but we're ignoring the fact that she sent her husband away so she'd have the opportunity to do this. Somebody who's insane probably doesn't have the clarity to set it up with that kind of precision. She planned a suicide that also involved killing her three children. I don't think there's a way out of this. Okay? And I've also seen on social media, and I was just waiting for this. I didn't say it until I knew the story was going to be out there, but now it's out there. We're fine. Okay. And that is, people are trying to determine what age is too old. People are trying to determine what age is too old for you to kill your kids. What were these? 5, 3, and an 8-month-old? Is that where we were with these three kids? Okay. So if they're 10, like, one reaches 10 years old, then is that's too old? This is the type of barbaracy that's being talked about right now in social media, and it's because this jury apparently is having a problem convicting someone who sent her husband away for long enough to be able to suffocate her three kids and jump out a window as perhaps not criminally responsible for those actions. So I don't know, do we coin a new term, post-birth abortion today? Is that what we go with? 775-5559 is how you join us on the program. You're on KNOX and the Ryan Cunningham Show.
2: Ryan, let's just repeal the 19th Amendment at this point. This is, I've lost all faith.
0: That's the women's right to vote?
2: Yeah.
0: You know, it's, yeah. Well, it's, listen, so it's crap. Funny you brought that up. I bookmarked this on X.
2: Okay.
0: And I meant to get to it yesterday. I didn't get to it yesterday, but I'm glad you brought it back. But let me see if I can find it. That's not the one. Let me see if I can find the other one here. Here's why. Okay, so this is from someone on Twitter by the name of Glenn Lawrence. I don't know who Glenn Lawrence is. But they saw fit to verify their account. They have 3,000 followers, whatever. They write, Lindsey Clancy's trial is exactly why we will never have a female president. If the argument is that a woman cannot be fully held accountable for her actions because hormones, postpartum mental illness, or her biological condition can override her judgment, why should we trust her with the highest position of authority in the world? You cannot argue that biology removes accountability when it comes to killing your children, then turn around and tell me biology is irrelevant when discussing whether someone should have access to the nuclear codes. You don't get to demand equality in authority while demanding special exemptions for accountability. Authority requires accountability, period. So now it's reached that level. That's what we're talking about here.
2: Well, yeah, and I got two things to point out. First of all, with regards to the 19th Amendment, so people want to ban a lot of the guns we have because they said, well, they didn't know about modern guns back in the day. Well, maybe they enacted the 19th Amendment without knowing how modern women were going to act, right? And here's one more thing. I have a question. Why is it that these same people, they make everything about, oh, well, you know, you don't have to have a uterus to be a woman. Okay, so why is it that they're saying I have to have a uterus to have an opinion on the Lindsey Clancy case? Have you heard that? A lot of women saying, if you're a man, I don't want to hear what you have to say. You don't have a uterus. And then the same thing goes to abortion. But then someone can be just, hey, I'm a dude. Well, you know, I'm a chick now, and they don't have a uterus. There's a lot of holes in the left viewpoint. And I really don't even understand it. I think it's just mental illness gone berserk.
0: I thank you for the call. There is mental illness that could, I mean, I would think that you'd have to be mentally ill in this situation. I don't think this is a cunning killer that was looking to kill for gain. But if you had the wherewithal to be premeditated about it, I'm sorry, there's got to be some criminal responsibility that goes along with this. It's not just mental illness. 775-5559 is how you join us. 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
3: Yeah, hi, Ryan. Pretty much kept any thoughts I've had to this to myself, but because I have no idea what was going through that woman's mind, I can see every single argument made. The thing I don't like about this is there should be only maybe two possible outcomes. First degree murder, because there was planning involved in this clearly, or not responsible, whatever it is. You know, you can't say insanity anymore, but not criminal responsible. I don't know why this judge allowed manslaughter to be taken into account. Listening to some of the analysts, I don't know if manslaughter guidelines are different in Massachusetts than anywhere else, but they pointed out that manslaughter means there was no malice, no forethought. In other words, you weren't paying attention and you hit a kid on a bike and killed them. Okay. You didn't mean to, but sure, you're still responsible for their death. I think there's way too many charges here, or way too many outcomes that they're allowing for. It's a recipe for a mistrial. And if they come back this time and say they can't reach a verdict, listening to the news, the judge cannot make them go back in anymore. He already gave them what they call a dynamite order.
0: Mm-hmm.
3: There's a technical name for it. But, you know, if they come back this time and they're still deadlocked, unless they volunteer to go back in, he really has no choice.
0: Well, they're not going to volunteer. They're begging to get out of this by already coming back twice in 5 days. One could argue right. They haven't even tried. I mean, really. And I suppose that they have. I mean, that's probably very harsh on my part to say, because I don't know what it's like in that room. But if you got this case, you should have been expecting at least a week before you sent back your first note, you know? So.
3: Yeah. Yeah, I just think there's way too many possible outcomes. It gives too many jurors an out. And another point I heard this morning, I'm sure you got other calls, but this is worth mentioning. You're not going to get a smarter jury. You're not going to get any new evidence in a retrial. Everything's going to be pretty much the same thing. So they were speculating that the judge could tell them those type of things and go back in there and do your civic duty and come up with a verdict. Thanks, Ryan.
0: Yeah, thank you for the call. A texter writes to 775-5559. You're absolutely correct, Ryan, and I said it last week. And I believe what they're referring to is this is a post-birth abortion. I mean, and there are going to be people that are furious about that label. But I don't know what's wrong about it. That really is how this comes off. 775-5559. You know, when you're making the decision to end a pregnancy, you're in a lot of the same situation, emotionally vulnerable, stress, that kind of thing. So, you know, and I'm not surprised people are looking at it this way. Being a parent's just too stressful. So you killed your kids. Ah, shoot. It really is a tough job, isn't it? 775-5559. You're on KNOX and the Ryan Cunningham Show.
4: I'd say you have to be mentally ill to kill a 5-year-old, a 3-year-old, and an 8-month-old. I mean, anybody who thinks that you're sane and you can do that, there's got to be something going on there. Mentally ill and partially evil. at the same time, because your job as a parent is to take care of your children and to protect them, not to kill them. But, you know, setting that aside, I just, this jury, I don't know if you saw yesterday, they had a person taking pictures of them when they were coming out of the courthouse, which they did end up arresting this lady for taking pictures, because this jury is supposed to be anonymous, but we all know that eventually, you know, they'll come out. So the thought is that, you know, if you're sitting in that jury room and that jury pool, you're trying to get out of there, right? Because you don't want to be the person that gets found out that you were even sitting on this jury in the first place, because your life is going to be made a living hell no matter what decision you make going forward. If you make a decision to convict her, you're going to have people that are mad at you for the rest of your life. If you make a decision that, you know, she shouldn't be convicted, then you're going to have other people that are mad at you for the rest of your life. So your life as a juror or as a person who sat in on this trial is pretty much, you know, for at least a period of time, not going to be comfortable. And so I don't know if I'd want to sit in on a trial of this magnitude either. Just like you said yesterday, maybe the professional jury is the way to go. And I guess, you know, if I was sitting in on this trial right now, I would be one of those people who'd be begging to get out too, without having to maybe do some kind of verdict, because, you know, I can't imagine that it's easy for them and that they want to have the publicity that's coming their way. And if they do retry her, I had heard this morning that they're going to probably more than likely have to move it out of where it's at now and ask good for a trial to be in a different spot.
0: Probably get a better jury. Let's put your theory to the test a little bit. Without going to Google, name a juror in the O.J. Simpson case.
4: Well, you know, that was years ago now.
0: Okay, gotcha. Yeah. Okay, so then let's try this. Without going to Google, name a juror in the Derek Chauvin case.
4: I can't.
0: Okay,
4: I can't
0: name one. So let's not talk about how our life is going to be a living hell because you happen to be on this jury. It's your responsibility. And if you're ducking your responsibility by trying to escape by Labor Day because you're not willing to say somebody is guilty or innocent, okay, you're not willing, or I say guess guilty or not guilty, then I'm sorry, but I don't feel sorry for you. This is the process that we have.
4: Exactly. Exactly. And I think 100% she should be convicted. I'm not saying that. She's a murderer. She murdered her kids. I at the same time understand, you know, that the jury probably doesn't.
0: If this was a guy, if this was a guy, would this be over by now?
4: Oh, God. Yes. Yes. 100%. So the fact
0: even though a guy can have mental illness, even though a guy can have stress, even though a guy's life changes when he has three kids, and, you know, guy loses his job, guy gets things repossessed, his parents die. I mean, all that can put him in a real dark place, too. But he'd be in jail. He'd be convicted in a few hours, right?
4: Yeah. You know, and here's a post.
0: So really, then what we're talking about in this case, we're really talking about female biology.
4: Exactly. And here's a post I saw last night that kind of made me really think for a second. If this would have been a military veteran who had PTSD who'd come home and murdered his three children, would this be a different scenario?
0: Yeah. I thank you for the call. I mean, if we really run that, folks, because men can have problems emotionally as well, and men can be insane or crazy as well, emotionally disturbed, okay? Men can have all of those things happen, outside stressors, inside stressors, whatever, okay? We all pretty much agree at this point that if all things were equal, but it was a man who sent his woman away to buy groceries for an hour while he suffocated three kids and jumped out a window, he'd be in jail, right? He'd be convicted, okay? I mean, that's where he'd be. He'd be convicted. He would be in jail already, and it wouldn't have taken, but half the day of deliberations. Okay, so then what we're really talking about here is female biology. The difference of female biology versus male biology. That's really what we're dealing with. Okay, and if that's what we're dealing with, because again, all the other things could be equal, sought out help, multiple doctors, multiple prescriptions, all this kind of thing. If it was a guy, he'd be in jail already. And the place where this goes very poorly, for those of you that are women, the place where this goes really poorly is that your biology, something that you can't escape because it's your biology, is what's being questioned here. And that should be a stark reminder and warning for all of us. We are determining that women can't be guilty of this crime because of their biology. But men can, because they don't have the same biology. Now, if we're going to arrive at that place, then the people that are on Twitter that are talking about the impact of women trying to be president, leaders, that type of thing, all of those things that women have worked so hard to achieve for the last 30, 40, 50 years of the women's rights movement, all of that just gets shoved down the drain because we're now admitting that your biology makes you free of responsibility from this. I don't know that a lot of women want to be in that place. 775-5559. You're on KNOX and the Ryan Cunningham Show.
5: Hey, Ryan. So, I mean, I understand the point that you guys are making right now. But I will say, as a young mom myself, who considered myself very mentally stable my entire life, after my first child suffered with such severe postpartum depression and anxiety that I was nowhere near severe as Lindsay Clancy, but had no physical control over my body and the way that it was reacting to certain situations. And so I think when we're looking at this trial, a lot of women are misunderstood when, you know, they hear you say, oh, well, but what about this? And what about this? And poor Lindsay Clancy. None of us really think that she didn't do it or she doesn't deserve some sort of punishment. But I think this is a huge outcry for more research into women's health, because there's just not enough out there yet for people to understand. And the fact that, you know, you have the majority, especially of men, of the opinion saying, oh, your wife is crazy if she agrees with her, you should leave your fiance, speaks volumes to how little men actually understand what women go through. And I understand men have hormonal fluctuations. I understand that men can be mentally ill, but I don't think that men understand just how extreme our hormones are on a regular basis, and then after childbirth, it's on a whole nother level, right? So in my opinion, this obviously could go one of two ways, but I think this might be a little bit more to help us push over the edge, the fact that we need more research in women's health, and we need things figured out so that when these situations come up, she isn't being passed around doctor to doctor, and she's, you know what I mean? Like, she's on a track and she knows what to expect, and we can all get the help that we need, because God knows she asked for it multiple times.
0: Yeah, I thank you for the call. I guess I understand the argument. I feel for people that have been in that situation, but here's where the argument leaves me wanting more. There are so many people throughout the course of human history, so many women with the same problems that don't kill three kids and jump out a window. I mean, just the success rate is well over 99.99% of women that have children and go through the same problems, hormone fluctuations, postpartum depression, and don't kill their three kids and jump out a window. Okay, they haven't done that. So we can talk about investigating women's health, and I'm not against that. I'm not against looking into it and doing those things. That those are all reasonable places to be. But first, when it comes down to criminal responsibility, let's keep that in mind. And then the second part of it is, I wonder what's different now. Okay? I wonder what's different now that wasn't there 25 years ago and 50 years ago and 100 years ago and 200 years ago and so on, when women had 7, 8, 9, 12 children and did just fine. What's different now? Is it the way that we raise our kids to deal with difficulties emotionally, and they come out without the emotional resources to handle issues like that because we didn't raise them right when they were kids? Is that what's changed? Because like I said, families used to be way bigger. The stressors used to be way larger. The work went on from sunup to sundown. And we didn't have women killing their kids and jumping out windows. 775-5559. You're on KNOX and the Ryan Cunningham Show.
6: Hey, I just wanted to touch base about the idea, the way that men kind of relate to how women feel about the Lindsey Clancy. And then I can talk about what's different now. I think the biggest thing that women are trying to say here is not that we understand or we feel and we know that we would, that it could happen. You know, it could happen to anybody. Nobody feels that way. Nobody honestly in their right mind thinks I could go home and snap and kill my three kids. What women are screaming is that she was so psychotic that her brain broke and she killed her kids. I could never imagine killing my kids. Her brain broke. It was her brain was not in her right mind. She was psychotic. That's why it happened. And I think some women are just trying to get that across to people's minds. You know, it's not because she wanted to kill her kids. Her brain broke. That's psychosis right there. Now, what's different from 200 years ago? Society is set up against families. Society's set up against women in general, and especially women with children. And the whole village unit that we used to have, it takes a village to raise kids, is completely gone these days. And that's honestly what the biggest difference is between then and now. And that's not even to say women were probably killing their kids if you looked back in history, based on hormones or the fact that they couldn't take care of them. If you look at, you know, history, it's happened before. It's just this is what's happening now, and we see it playing out on social media, on the news, things like that. But I think the biggest difference is we don't have a village for our kids anymore.
0: So 200 years ago, when women didn't have the right to vote, when women didn't have the right to have jobs, to hold office, society was set up in a better place for them because they had more resources to be a mom?
6: The expectations are higher now than they were then, right? Women need to go in and vote. Women need to have a job. Women need to support their families, and women need to raise kids that are
0: okay. Let me stop you there. Where do those expectations come from?
6: Just society in general.
0: No, they don't. They come from women. They do not come from men.
6: It's 100%, you know, not 100%, but we do have that internalization that it comes from ourselves, but also a society as a whole. No, there are expectations from men on women to do more, to be more.
0: No, there just aren't. Men do not have the expectations of women to go represent their fellow woman by making sure they make it to a voting booth, by making sure they have a high professional job, by making sure they have positions of leadership in their community. Men do not expect that from women. Women expect that from women. Men have been put on the sidelines of that discussion for at least 30 years. In fact, our opinion doesn't even matter in that situation. So if this is a product of society having higher expectations for women, then I think these women who are saying, hey, her brain broke, hey, you need to understand more, those women should step back and say, what are we doing to ourselves to put ourselves in this place? And they're not doing that.
6: I completely agree. And the initial feminism is to blame for a lot of this, for a lot of that internalization and the reason why we think that we need to do everything. We need to be a mom. We need to have a high paying job. I agree 100%. But how do we get back to figuring out how to fix it is the problem.
0: How
6: do we raise young ladies to know that they do everything? Maybe you pick what you want to do and live a good life that way.
0: I appreciate the call. I think there's some good things throughout that discussion, but I want to be clear that I don't know of a lot of men that are holding up these really high expectations for women. I think men stand away and are told basically women can do whatever they want and you get out of the way. I think that's how that goes. I've got time for a quick call before I go to the news. You're on KNOX. Thank you for calling.
7: This is the culmination of feminism as they planned it. Anything else is a lie. I mean, okay, sure. In the end times, they're going to call good evil and evil good. And we see these, the majority of it coming from our female representation here in the United States and all over the world. I mean, the old boy that just murdered the CEO for the health company, right? You have women fawning over him, thinking he's the greatest thing in the world. You have women today on YouTube and TikTok and all that other junk out there throwing water on their babies that are in their hands and making claims like, oh, yeah, whatever your name is, we stand with you. That is insane because we've allowed it to happen because good men have stood by. And when I say men, I mean good people have stood by and allowed evil to run amok. But she said, oh, well, you know, 100 years ago when feminism first started. Not first started. That's today. Look at the feminist march in Washington, D.C. and how they act and how they present themselves. They are left-leaning evil. Left-leaning evil, 100%. They didn't vote for the Republican female candidates. They tore them down.
0: All right. With that, I've got to run. I've got news coming up here in a couple of moments. And then more as we continue on the Ryan Cunningham Show. Stay with us.
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16: We'll see a high in the low 80s today. Your KNOX 5-day forecast follows the news. Good afternoon. Here are your latest stories. A special legislative session gets underway today at the state capitol, running through Friday, the second special session this year and the first time in state history two have happened in the same year. Republican State Senator Scott Meyer of Grand Forks will attend day one remotely and the rest in person. He's working on the funding pause for construction of the military museum at the North Dakota Heritage Center in Bismarck, weighing a $35 million state line of credit toward the $78 million project. $20 million has already been spent. President Donald Trump has approved Governor Kelly Armstrong's request for a disaster declaration for June's severe storms in North Dakota. The declaration grants $3.4 million in FEMA aid for homeowners after storms, hail, and tornadoes June 7th and 8th caused an estimated $4.6 million in damage statewide. Minnesota voters will decide this fall whether to boost school payments from the state's permanent school fund, raising the distribution rate from about 2.5% to 4.5%. Supporters say that would have meant about $33 more per student last year. It's on the November 3rd ballot. And the University of North Dakota holding its annual hockey equipment sale tomorrow from 9 to 1 in the Ralph Engelstead Arena lobby with new and used gear available for cash, check, or card. This look at news brought to you by Botzer Garage. I'm Jennifer Leverins, KNOX News.
0: Our next update from Jennifer Leverins in the KNOX Newsroom is on the way at 3:02 with Aaron McWilliams today. By the way, when Aaron comes on today, ask him about my Latin rant last night. You'll love it. News the top, the bottom, and when it breaks here on News Radio 1310 KNOX, 103.3, 107.9 FM, KNOXradio.com, the app. It is now 2:42, and the KNOX CL Linfoot 5-day forecast from staff meteorologist Mark Ewens on calendar adjustment day. You do with that what you want. I don't know. Let's see. We've got clouds, then sun, and 82 today. Light and variable winds to go with all of that. Tonight, fair skies will drop to 59. East winds at 10. Then 87 with an afternoon storm tomorrow. Friday, sunny 89. Saturday, Sunday, isolated storms. 85 to 90 and a few storms Labor Day with 75 to 80 for the daytime high. Currently, it's 78 degrees. Weather throughout the hour. 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I got a fever, and the only cure is a low-interest rate mortgage. So I'm going to be sick for a while.
17: Yes. Sucks to be you.
0: That's a great answer from a mortgage broker, Shanna Field. Mintrust Mortgage.
17: I know. If you got to laugh about it a little bit, right? I mean, it is what it is.
0: Yeah.
17: If I could change it, I would.
0: I know you would.
17: That easy.
0: Yeah. It's just the new normal.
17: Right.
0: That we have going on right now. So, I mean, you know, here's the thing. There's a lot of people that would like to move and they've got their eyes on a house and things like that. But what makes it difficult is when you're sitting on a 4% interest rate.
17: Yes.
0: You don't want to leave that, right? So, yes.
17: Yeah.
0: You know.
17: No, there's creative ways that if you want to still keep your rate, say if you want to refinance and get some cash out, you could always take out a home equity line of credit.
0: Sure.
17: So you're keeping your current loan as it is. Just talked to someone today getting a divorce. However, the ex-spouse wasn't on the loan, so thank goodness they can still keep their interest rate. Now they just got to take a line of credit to pay them off.
0: Mm.
17: So it's always good just to know what you can and can't do. And, you know, if you're selling, there's a chance that you might be able, if you have an assumable loan, which would be like a VA, USDA, FHA loan, if you're going to sell, maybe the person that's buying it is able to assume your mortgage.
0: Ah, okay.
17: So might be a good selling point if you're a seller out there. Just know that if you owe $200 and you're listing it for $300, the person buying it needs to come in with $100,000 difference, and then they can assume the balance.
0: I see.
17: So just okay. Kind of a slippery slope, but maybe it's a VA loan, no money down, and the difference isn't that much for the next buyer.
0: Okay. It
17: just all depends. Everybody's got a little bit different scenario. We have a doctor loan that we're closing next week, and they had a home that they're going to sell. It just hasn't sold yet. When it gets done, they're going to pay off the loan. What we did, we just increased the interest rate a little bit, our no money down doctor loan, so they didn't have to come in with anything to buy the home. We increased the rate a little bit and paid all their closing costs, so they're truly not out anything.
0: Ah, okay. While they wait for the other home to sell.
17: Yeah.
0: Now they got to play a little roulette there. There's a couple of mortgage payments to make,
17: yes.
0: Right?
17: Yes, correct. But yeah, it was just a nice option. So if you're letting us know kind of what your plans are, what you're looking to do, how long you're going to be in the property, we're going to give you a mortgage that's tailored and hopefully specific to your needs. That's
0: very
17: helpful.
0: You've said this so many times, we should say it again. You don't care how complicated the issue is, right? I mean, everybody's like, oh, she's not going to understand my specific circumstances. She's seen it all. She just said she's dealing with somebody who has to come up with an equitable division of the assets, right? That old term.
17: Yes.
0: You've seen a lot of different scenarios, Shannon, right?
17: Yeah, no, and especially, too, I think a lot of people are nervous about, you know, credit, having their credit checked, if they've had a few bumps in the road. You know, we actually truly like working with those borrowers because we can see where they were at, what they need to do to get their score increased, and we can run a free simulator for them so then they know exactly what the steps they need to take, even if it's no steps. We ran one the other day and we said, hey, if you do nothing in 3 months, your score is going to go up to this amount, assuming that you just keep making your payments as you have been. So the longer some of that bad stuff is in the past, the better your score is going to be, and we can even let you know, like, hey, if not right now, check with us again in 3 months, because based on this model, you know, you might be where you need to be.
0: That's where you get the right advice. And lake properties, I'm assuming that's the thing right now, right? Yeah. 'Tis the season.
17: Yes, so. Lake properties are out there. Second home, only a 10% down payment. You can kind of be creative a little bit if you've got some equity in your current home for that down payment. Yeah, a lot of different avenues that you can use and make the numbers work. And first question is just to call and see what your payment would be and how that works. And remember, whenever you close on the property, let's say if you close in October, your first payment isn't until December. So not as many months to pay unless you're a snowmobile family, right? You might be somebody that, or snowcat. What do people say? Snowmobile, snowcat.
0: Snowbird?
17: No.
0: I'm familiar with that one.
17: No, like if you use the lake, like I grew up on a lake and we were snowmobilers. We
0: Okay. I'm not familiar with that term. I didn't know they had their own term.
17: We go to the lake.
0: To snowmobile?
17: Yeah.
0: I believe the term you're looking for is crazy. That's the term you're looking for there, Shanna's.
17: I know.
0: Right? Crazy.
17: Yeah, people actually use those cabins all year round, believe
0: it or not. Oh, well, no, of course. And, you know, in fact, you even talked about that last week, so it doesn't have to be your second home. We can turn it into a first home. There's just some things you got to do, fill it out right, all that kind of stuff, right?
17: It could be an investment property, too. You might want to rent it out. So
0: okay.
17: Yeah, there's a lot of different options, a little bit more down payment on that, but definitely different ways to make it work. So if you tell me kind of what you're looking to accomplish, what you're looking to do, and then we can let you know if there's a loan program that works for you.
0: Outstanding. Love it. Shanna, how can we get in touch with you?
17: Our number is 701-738-0651.
0: 701-738-0651. Mortgages by Shanna with two N's. That's mortgagesbyshanna.com. She's got some stuff she's going to go do now. Apparently there's some paperwork involved with the religious thing that she's going to handle. Not getting a lot of
17: kids.
0: Yeah, we'll see if we have a call for you here. You're on KNOX with Shanna Field.
18: Yeah, so I got a question for you. I'm retired. My property's worth about $400,000. I owe $100,000 on it just from we took a trip, a couple trips. Anyway, I got a 2.7% interest rate.
17: Ooh, that's a nice one.
18: What we'd like to downsize. What should we do?
17: Oh, well, if you're looking to sell, you know, you might be able to purchase a property after you pay that off. Pay cash on that, and then you're mortgage-free from there. I mean, as you know, I don't love cash. Ha, ha, ha. But, no, that would be the way to do it.
18: No, you gotta keep some around to work on it, you know?
17: Right. Yeah, no, very true. Yeah, and you could even do a loan for $50,000 or $100,000, whatever you want, and stash some away for savings, etc. So whatever you want to do with your proceeds, you could either pay cash or take out a small loan, maybe the same size that you currently have.
0: Or I suppose pay down enough to where the loan would be short term, which is a better interest rate than the long term loan, right? If you're
18: Do you think that we should wait and see how the market plays out over the next year or two?
17: No. Well, guess what? That property that you want is going to be more expensive. That's the only thing. Yeah. I think the big thing is just seeing the difference in payment. Even if you have a $100,000 loan, a difference of a 3% or 2.75 maybe versus a 6% interest rate might not be that much difference in payment, right? Because it's such a small loan size. So it's not going to be hundreds and hundreds of dollars difference. So, you know, when you're like, oh, that's not that much difference, might be something worth looking at. So just depends what the property taxes are for the next place, et cetera.
19: Right.
17: Might be
19: okay,
17: in a better
19: thank
17: position.
19: You.
17: Yeah, no worries.
0: Thank you. Shanna's always available for that advice. Give us that telephone number one more time, Shanna.
17: Yeah, 701-738-0651.
0: And Shanna Field with Wintrust Mortgage today joining us here on the program. We've got more coming up next.
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0: Can you understand this? I just wanted to know if it's a language that you understand.
1: I don't know how to say yeehaw in Latin.
0: Okay.
1: Brian.
0: All right, just wanted to make sure.
1: Yeah, I mean, generally, you know, I'm more of a Gregorian chant kind of guy.
0: Yeah, right. In nomine Patri, se Filii, Spiriti Sancti.
1: Amen.
0: Right, yeah, yeah.
1: Yes.
0: Aaron and I argued about Latin last night.
1: No, Aaron and I did not argue.
0: And then
1: you argued with Aaron.
0: And then Aaron was losing, so he called his wife, who has a minor in Latin.

0: actually allergic to it. It's amazing.
1: I just feel like I'm not going to deal with the Latin and the Catholic Church. I'm just like, not going to do
2: watch
1: it.
2: This. Watch this. Pater noster, qui es in cieli, sanctificetur tuum. No, nothing.
1: No.
2: You got nothing?
1: No. Here's what I have. Shut the hell up with that and leave me alone. That's
0: what
1: I got.
0: You see? That's an allergic reaction, Ryan.
1: No, it's not.
0: Yes.
1: No.
0: I should bring some holy water in. I'm going to sprinkle you with some holy water.
1: I could probably use that.
0: I'm just wondering, does that burn?
1: No.
0: No? Okay.
1: No,
0: all right. All right. Just checking.
1: Okay. Texter writes, I'm almost certain Aaron is wrong about Latin. It's been that kind of day. The day has not been without controversy. Okay? It's been a day. Okay? Argued with Rusted. Argued with Birgi. Argued with Sandy.
0: I think it's not just the host. You're just being argumentative.
1: I mean, I don't know why Brandon Bochensky didn't call in so we could just complete the loop.
0: I think you're just being argumentative, Brian.
1: No, I'm not. I'm bringing up very good points.
0: So I say you're not being argumentative and you say...
1: A texter writes, do you know what I say when somebody tells me they know Latin? I tell them to put the sandwich in the bag.
0: I'll let you
1: figure that one out.
0: I'm kind of short, so that one went over my head.
1: Okay, it's fine. I didn't get that one.
0: No.
1: Okay. So anyway, you can ask Aaron about that. Apparently, Aaron's also an expert on the special session. Okay, he's being quoted by the newsroom today.
0: I was asked
1: regarding his aversion about the special session.
0: Hey, I was approached and asked, and I obliged.
1: Yeah. Mm-hmm. So, you know, your point was they were trying to call a special session during COVID.
0: No, they were not trying to call a special session during COVID.
1: The legislators did threaten a special session during COVID.
0: No, we wanted a special session in COVID.
1: No, but they threatened one when Governor Burgum shut high school sports down. The threat was made. I know this on inside information.
0: Mm-hmm.
1: Okay. You wanted one. You couldn't quite get all the ducks in a row. I understand that there were some people that were still a little hesitant because the legislature can call itself back. And you had, I think, 4 days left.
0: Yes, we did have some days left. Chet Pollard was the House Majority Leader at the time.
1: Mm-hmm.
0: And we'll just say he lacked the necessary equipment to make the decision.
1: Yeah. The intestinal fortitude.
0: Yes. Okay. That one.
1: However, I do know on good authority, okay, that when the governor canceled high school sports, the man you're talking about, Chet Pollard, did have a discussion with Doug Burgum.
0: Oh, yes. Yes. And said, it was intense. It was. Yeah. Oh, he went. He went round and
1: listen,
0: round.
1: No, I heard all about it. But they will call the session if you don't undo this, Doug. And there must be something to it because 2 weeks later he undid it.
0: Uh-huh.
1: So that did happen. But apparently there wasn't enough. I agree with you that COVID required a special session. That could have at least been a thing. Okay.
0: Yes. That should have been a thing.
1: I don't know that I disagree with this one because you didn't get the last one.
0: No, that wasn't the connection that was supposed to be made. No. Okay. There was never supposed to be a connection made between a lack of a special session and COVID in this one. There was never a connection being made.
1: Yeah. Texter writes, why does Ryan get defensive when challenged? I don't get defensive. I simply offer you the right to be wrong. That's all I do when I get challenged.
0: So you don't get defensive at all?
1: Not when I'm challenged.
0: That sounds like a defense.
1: When did I get defensive? Have I been defensive with you during this conversation? I said in nomine Patris et Filii et Spiritus Sancti.
0: Uh-huh. Sure. You know what? Let's put that for a vote. If you think Ryan Cunningham has been defensive during this conversation, please text in at 775.
1: If you think Aaron McWilliams believes he's a better Catholic because he knows Latin, go ahead and call in.
0: And I don't know Latin. That's hogwash.
1: Neither do I. News is on the way next.
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4: ABC News, I'm Michelle Franzen. In Massachusetts, the jury in the Lindsey Clancy trial informing the judge again today they're deadlocked. The judge ordering jurors to return to deliberate again. It could be the last time before the judge may call a possible mistrial. In a nearby courtroom today, a woman arrested on charges of attempting to photograph jurors was arraigned. ABC's Aaron Katursky is in Plymouth.
5: The judge actually questioned each juror individually this morning before returning them to their deliberations to make sure that it wouldn't affect them. But the woman, Dawn Light, is going to be prosecuted.

0: Prosecuted on a charge of aggravated intimidation of a juror. Prosecutors said what she did really could affect the integrity of the jury process.
1: The U.S. carrying out another round of strikes on Iranian targets, driving up oil and gas prices and overall borrowing costs. Remnants of Edward moving further inland today in Texas, bringing the risk of flooding to the region. This is ABC News. New York City public schools banning all generative AI tools for school children in elementary and middle school during this upcoming school year. Mayor Zoran Mondani says it's to protect students. He says high schoolers will get a course in AI literacy.
2: Our job is to give every student the knowledge, the independence, and the confidence they need to build a future of their own choosing. That means safeguarding the teacher-student relationship, refusing to surrender our classrooms to profit motives, and above all, it means protecting childhood.
1: High schoolers will be banned from using AI chatbot tools under the new rules, and teachers will be barred from using AI to grade assignments. Nearly a year after all remaining hostages were released under the brokered U.S. ceasefire deal, Israeli forces continuing to carry out strikes in Gaza against Hamas. Israel's Prime Minister Benjamin Netanyahu today visiting Gaza. He's facing elections in the coming months. Michelle Franzen, ABC News.
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4: We'll see a high in the low 80s today. Your KNOX five-day forecast follows the news. Good afternoon. Hear your latest stories. Representative Julie Fedorchuk says she is hopeful for a trade deal with Canada before new tariffs take effect September 8th. Canada is North Dakota's largest trading partner, buying $7 billion worth of goods, including oil, grain, and farming equipment. President Donald Trump says the tariffs are meant to end Canada's, quote, free ride. The North Dakota Ethics Commission plans to ask lawmakers for two additional full-time employees, even as Governor Kelly Armstrong has called for a slimmer 2027 budget proposals and a freeze on new positions. The commission received more than 80 complaints in 2025 and 50 so far this year, with 29 still pending. Chair Pam Sharp says more staff would help address complaints and boost prevention efforts. Minnesota Congresswoman Angie Craig renewing her call for congressional hearings on challenges facing American farmers, citing rising input costs. The 2nd District Democrat, ranking member on the House Agriculture Committee, is pressing Chairman Glenn Thompson to examine the farm economy. And the North Dakota Game and Fish Department will lift its no camping restrictions Tuesday and Wednesday for Labor Day week, allowing overnight camping on wildlife management areas September 8th and 9th. This look at news brought to you by Radium. I'm Jennifer Leverenz, KNOX News.
5: 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Currently 78 degrees outside the studio. We're going to see if we make today's high of 82, light and variable winds. Tonight, fair skies with a low of 59 degrees, east winds to 10. On Thursday, an afternoon storm with a high of 87. Friday, mostly sunny with a warm 89 degrees. Saturday and Sunday, isolated storms with a high of 85 to 90 degrees. Labor Day brings a few showers with a high of 75 to 80. 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

0: Good afternoon. This is Aaron McWilliams. It's always great to be with you this afternoon. So yesterday, I went ahead and helped out with a soccer game. That's the one where the ball's on the ground and people kick it, right? You know, it's funny. I used to play soccer when I was a kid, and I'm looking at this, and I'm like, okay, I remember soccer from when I was like in fifth grade. But adults, I mean, come on. If you're like 60 years old, 40 years old, and you're not really involved in sports, how well do you actually know the rules of a game? Like, really? You may have played it 30 years ago or more, or 50 years ago, but do you really know all the rules of the game? Well, I can promise you I didn't, but I ran a camera regardless, and Ryan and I were on the way back, and you know, Ryan and I met years ago now because we sang together in the choir in Thompson at St. Jude's in Thompson, and so that's why I'm here on the radio now. And he and I were talking, and I was telling him about the choir there at St. Rose of Lima Parish in Hillsboro, and I said, and we're moving into doing a few more Latin mass parts, and a little bit more traditional stuff is what we're doing. You know, we're singing, you know, soprano, alto, tenor, bass, and so we're singing in parts, and I sing bass, you know, in the choir. My wife plays the organ, and you know, she practices endlessly to try and do a good job over at St. Rose of Lima, and she practices endlessly, and so we support, and it's kind of developed into a nice little community. And Ryan turns to me, and he says, oh, Latin's awful. I don't support that at all. And I was like, wow, that was like really combative. So I learned yesterday that apparently Ryan is just simply a better Catholic than me, you know, is that I didn't know that, you know, that's good to know. I've always got room to grow. But the sad truth of the matter is that it took me so long to actually graduate with an undergraduate degree because most places required 2 years of a foreign language. And when I was in seminary, I was studying for the Catholic priesthood right after high school. And the only reason I passed Latin with a C, okay, in seminary, like in 2003, 2004, was because I kept fixing the professor's computer. That's it. That's the only reason. There was no reason I should have passed that class, but I passed a full year of Latin because I kept fixing the professor's computer, which means when it came time to take Latin, you know, my second year of Latin, Latin 201, I didn't really know Latin 101. And so when it came time to take like a second year of a language, I didn't know anything. And so finally, I graduated with a degree from Mayville State, actually, in 2019. And they only needed 1 year of a foreign language. And it was like, okay, I got that. I checked that box. And so it's always funny to me when the topic of Latin and traditional hymns or something come up. And it's like, I am not the guy. However, God did decide to pair me with somebody with a Latin minor, which is always interesting. 775-5559. Texter writes in and says, there is a high-speed chase on Columbus Road heading south. All right, so maybe keep an eye out for that if there's a high-speed chase. This is a couple of minutes old now, so I imagine that it's rolled on by. I hope everybody stays safe. 775-5559. Texter writes in and says, interesting that you're trying to push people out of the Catholic Church. You see, isn't that amazing? So you interpret one person's preferred prayer or song style as, hey, since you like that, you must therefore not want me to do anything. How is that ever an argument? That's like the same argument that came, another texter writes and says, come from Minnesota down Gateway, or came from Minnesota down Gateway. So if there's some more developing information on a high-speed chase, please feel free to text in or call in at 775-5559, and I'll do my best to keep up with the texts and the calls regarding that particular situation. Another texter writes, and it says, I think you're trying to push people out of the Catholic Church by allowing Ryan to sing. Actually, Ryan has a decent singing voice. Ryan gets a lot of slack, but Ryan actually has a decent singing voice. I know that he sang in a choir in a men's group, and I actually saw the concert, and it was really nice. Actually, Ryan's got a great singing voice. I don't think he sings a lot on air. Like, I don't sing a lot on air, and, you know, I don't have enough earplugs for everybody. Imagine. I mean, can you imagine if I had to get a bill for, you know, for everybody's earplugs that listens to the sound of my voice? I mean, it'd be like $2, and I don't know that I can afford that. 775-5559, Texter writes, and it says, yeah, I just passed them by the hospital. They were going on Columbia Road. So there is a high-speed chase taking place in real time right now going on Columbia Road here in Grand Forks. Please be aware. If you have other information, please call in or text in, and let's keep that going. That's kind of a developing story right here. 775-5559. Texter writes in the chat room and says, my favorite language is alcoholic rambling. Yeah, that's interesting. You know, I think some people would even call that speaking in tongues. I've heard both. And I don't know that there's a whole lot of difference. I mean, I've heard it. I think some people would say, yeah, that's just speaking in tongues, you know, and they would talk about Pentecost, I suppose, with alcoholic ramblings. In fact, we've even had some of those people call into the station, you know, and that's definitely happened. 775-5559, still on Columbia Road. We have another report of that. You know, it's interesting. I remember years ago now in the legislature, it was 2019, I sat on the Judiciary Committee, and there was I forgot what the bill was exactly. And what the result of the bill was. But there was a bill that came through the legislative committee that dealt with high-speed chases. And we ended up getting an entire brief from the Bismarck Police Department and video, and watching all this video about high-speed chases and how many people actually get away in a high-speed chase. Because the police officer simply determines that it's more of a risk to public safety if they pursue that vehicle versus if they don't. And there's been a number of, there's more often than you would think. At least that's what I was led to believe in 2019, that more often than you think that there's high speed chases that people get away. And that was interesting, because you kind of operate under this assumption that you'll never escape the police. Now, especially if they have your license plate. You kind of operate naturally under that assumption. I remember there was one time, my father used to have a 79 Corvette. It was a beautiful, beautiful L82 1979 Corvette, candy apple red with like the beautiful sidewinder pipes on it, ratchet shift. We would take the thing out to the drag strip, and he let me take it out one night, and I was probably 17 or 18 or so. I was still in high school. And he let me take it out one night, and I was coming back from somewhere, and I was going a little faster than I should have, and I saw way in the back, this police officer, and he turned his lights on, like when I passed, but he was like two heels back, and it's like, I don't think he actually got my plate. And so there was another heel, and when I went on the downhill and I couldn't see him in my rearview mirror, I gunned it. And then when he started coming back up, I slowed down, and another heel, and I gunned it. And then it came back up, and I was making distance. And then finally I turned in real quick, like right behind this old broken down kind of convenience store. And I turned the lights off, and I turned the engine off, and he turned and he never saw me. He looked around and he never saw me. And that was the only time in my life that I looked back and was like, well, I really could have been in a lot of trouble. Totally been in a lot of trouble. Texter writes in and says, it's a huge right to public safety school because school is getting out. Texter writes in and says, 775-5559 says, the 19-year-old that just killed a guy fleeing cops had an Instagram post a month earlier about he was 1-0 versus the cops in running. This is not me advocating for running from the cops. Please drive safely. That was the 17-year-old Aaron McWilliams. He didn't want to get in trouble with his father. Texter writes in and says, it came from East Grand Forks, down Gateway, turned down Columbia, white 07 to 13 Chevy Tahoe. So there's a white Chevy Tahoe, blacked out Minnesota plates, going too fast to see numbers, probably 75-ish, about 75 miles an hour. Please be aware that there is a white Chevy Tahoe with blacked out Minnesota plates. It sounds like currently in a high-speed chase around Grand Forks that went down Columbia, probably going 75 miles an hour. So if you have any other updated information on that story, 775-5559, please go ahead and call in or text in, and let's stay on top of that. But yeah, that's not my advocacy of running from the police, but that's like the only story I have of when I possibly could have actually been in a lot of trouble. And I'm sure I absolutely would have been arrested for pulling that little stunt. And it's one of those things that is like, okay, if you got away with it, count your lucky stars, because you're probably not going to get away with it again. And don't try it again. That was kind of an interesting time. Coming up on the 4 o'clock hour, Mark Johnson, Senator Mark Johnson, is going to be coming on. Because one of the things, I actually had a whole two sheets prepped for today. A whole two sheets, guys, that of information and stuff I was going to go over, and I printed it out, and then I walked out of the door, and I did not, in fact, grab it off the printer. Texter writes in and says the white Tahoe went to all true, so maybe that was not the high-speed chase. One of the things that I was looking at today was this idea that came. There's a couple of things I was looking at, and I want to talk about it with Senator Mark Johnson coming up in the 4 o'clock hour, is what's going on with Minnesota. You've got about a $20 billion deficit, pending deficit in Medicaid. And you've also got you've got the child care tax credits here in North Dakota that has been set up by COVID, and now you've got some Democrat senators and Democrat candidates. I saw this in a news article earlier today. You've got some Democrat candidates around Grand Forks saying, well, we've got to make sure that we deal with this child care, waiting list and get the help to the families that they need. Okay. So I went on the health website. And so for a family like mine with three, okay, there's just three of us. It's my wife and I and my daughter. I forgot exactly what the number is, but it's like if we make less than $6,400-something a month, somewhere around that, then we qualify for help with childcare. And then if you have four kids, it's like over $80,000. It's like over $8,000 a month. And that was shocking to me, because I was doing some more research on this, and you realize that this entire thing got kicked up because of COVID. You had a bunch of COVID money that came in to help the immediate need, and just money flowed like water. And here's the exact problem you have with government programs. I mean, and it couldn't be more clear than the child care credits and help and assistance or money that you see in North Dakota. You can't possibly get a more clear scenario than watching millions of dollars come from the feds, pour into North Dakota. People are now organize their life around this help. They get this help. Their kids are in daycare. And then the money dries up. And then the only way to backfill this and to keep the status quo is what? Is to petition the legislature for more money. Well, how did it operate a couple of years ago? In 2019 and 2020, you didn't have that money, and the system was working okay. Or maybe, oh my gosh, maybe the system wasn't working okay, but people were figuring it out. But you end up having a huge influx of money. The money gets spent up, and then all of a sudden there's this huge demand, and people demand it of the legislature to fund it, because now it's a crisis, but it's a manufactured crisis because we accepted the assistance in the first place. 775-5559. Caller, you're on the air.
1: Aaron, let me counter that, and you tell me what you think of my counter, okay?
0: All right, bring it on.
1: So So in Grand Forks, the median household income is some median, not average, is somewhere around 62,000-64,000-ish, they tell us.
0: Okay.
1: Might be accurate. I assume it probably is about right.
0: Sure. That's what I've heard too.
1: That's your median household income for the whole household. So you probably bring in what, like $4,000 or so a month after tax.
0: Makes sense.
1: So then if you have one kid, you're at $1,200 or so for daycare. If you're at two kids, you're probably between $2,000 and $3,000 for daycare. So it doesn't leave enough for your family to likely live off of, especially if you have to buy a house today. You didn't get one a number of years back. My argument would be this. It makes sense that a family that has that income versus that expense would get assistance because that family is paying in on taxes, and they're not paying in a small amount. That's the exact type of tax break that I think actually makes perfect sense. You work, and then you get some help making work for you.
0: No, and I actually ran the exact same number. I finally pulled up the number. So, like, for my family, actually, it was more than what I thought it was. $6,820 maximum monthly income for a family size of three. That would be, like, my family, right? A family size of four, $8,119. Yep. That's a lot.
1: I don't think it is. And I'm not trying to be rude to anybody, but I think where the difference is, and I'm not saying your situation, I'm just saying anybody's situation.
0: Sure, no, I understand.
1: I think the difference is you live in a, not you in particular, you live in a different economy depending on when you purchased your home in North Dakota. Because if you bought your house pre-COVID, you might have a $700 to $1,500 mortgage. If you bought your house post-COVID, just for like a quote-unquote normal house, you probably have a $200 to $3,500 mortgage. And so I actually think we have different people living in different economies. So if you have an $80,000 household income and you have a pre-COVID house purchase, you can probably do it quite easily. If you have a post-COVID house purchase, you're kind of in the poorhouse by the time you pay your housing and all your other expenses.
0: All right.
1: I think sometimes that creates a disconnect between people, you know?
0: And I understand what you're saying, and let me counter you. Is okay, if you're making, we'll just say, we'll stick with my family, okay? If I'm making $6,820 a month, and my mortgage payment is a third of my income, or is half of my income, then I bought too much of a house for my income.
1: Depends, right?
0: No, I don't. Have. No, I don't think it. I don't think it depends at all. You see, because here's.
1: Oh, I do.
0: I understand you do, and I simply disagree with you. Because this is where I see, is that okay? What does your car payment look like? What are the other expenses in your life actually look like? And did you actually buy a house and put yourself in such a position that you cannot afford? We'll just stick with my family size. One kid on $6,820 a month. Did you actually put yourself in that position because you bought too much of a house or too much of a car? And if you did, then that's on you, and that should not be on the taxpayers. Go ahead. I'll give you the last word.
1: Okay, so you have $6,800 a month, let's say. That's probably about, what, $5,000, $5,200 take-home, somewhere in that ballpark?
0: So depending on how they calculate it, sure.
1: If you have to buy a house today, you're probably lucky if you have a $2,000 mortgage. Now you only got $3,000 left. And so that's where my argument comes in. I'm saying if you had that pre-COVID house, there's no way you had a $2,000 mortgage unless you bought a big home. If you have to go buy today, which a lot of young people are going to have to, it will stretch you. And so I don't really have a problem at all. Like that's a tax I'm happy to pay.
0: You see, and I appreciate the call, but understand that my worldview right now, simply because of the communities that my wife and I are currently involved in, okay, exist in that I have friends with a lot of kids, as in 6 kids, 8 kids, 12 kids, and one income, and it's not a $200,000 income. Okay, it's one income, and they're making less than $100,000, and they live in a house, and they drive, and they have wonderful, beautiful kids. Okay, but they find where they can cut. they find and they make it work. And you have to make some difficult choices. There are some difficult choices. You're not going to have a steak dinner. But I just don't believe that everybody's entitled to a steak dinner and a brand new car and a $200,000 or $300,000 home. I have friends who have six kids, more kids, who live in a $75,000 house. It's not a great house. They've got problems in their house. Sure they do. Okay. Or you don't have to buy a house. But it's not an amazing house. They live a little bit off the beaten path. They don't live directly in town. Why? They can't afford it. That's the choices that they make. But I work in the world and I live in the world surrounded by many friends of mine who live on a different side, on a different scale of life. And so when I look at these numbers, okay, we're talking about scaling on whether you bought your house pre-COVID or post-COVID and what your overall financial structure looks like. And that if you have a family size of four kids and you make a maximum of $8,119 a month, or what is that? Quick math, like over $97,000 a year. If you're making over $97,000 a year, or close to it, we'll just say if you make $90,000 a year and you got four income and you have to have childcare, to me, my immediate reaction is you're spending money somewhere else where you probably shouldn't. 775-5559. Let's go ahead and take our commercial break. More to come.
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12: Good afternoon. This is Aaron McWilliams. Thanks for joining us this afternoon. Question: When it comes to childcare assistance, like at what point is the cutoff? Like how much should you be able to make? And it's like, okay, now we're going to cut you off. You don't actually need any help. 775-5559. 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
13: Oh, I just wanted to call. I have a different perspective on the house versus income. I have a friend who's renting or looking to rent, but she only works like 25, 30 hours a week at a $17 an hour job. And she thinks she's entitled to a beautiful two-bedroom, big, huge apartment, and she thinks it just should be handed to her at like $700-$800 a month. And it's like you said, you have to live within your income. Just to think that you should be able to get whatever you want and have it handed to you and not have to work for it.
12: Exactly. That's really my point, is just live within your means. Is that I think it's easy to look around and say, wow, I really want that car. I really want that big, beautiful house they're building over there. That looks awesome. Sure it does, but that's not for you. At least not right now.
13: Exactly, not right now. You have to work for it. Start from the bottom and work your way up. Not have everything just handed to you.
12: Absolutely. Hey, thanks for the call. 775-5559 texter writes in and says, I don't think a $75,000 house exists in Grand Forks. Even a really basic two-bedroom condo is still something like $120,000, and that's not a nice one. All right, so I saw that text, and I went on Realtor.com. Now, these probably aren't particularly nice houses, but I'm seeing $125,000 for one house, $47,000. Sure, that needs a lot of work. You know, $150,000 for a condo, $100,000 multifamily, $60,000 pending, $145,000. Yeah, it needs some work, but your mortgage payment's going to be a lot less. All right, let's go to the newsroom. More to come.
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15: A high in the low 80s today. Your KNOX five-day forecast follows the news. Good afternoon. Here are your latest stories. The U.S. government is trying to rebuild the nation's cattle herd to strengthen domestic beef production. The U.S. Department of Agriculture's new Ranchers First initiative comes as the cattle herd sits at a 75-year low. It's meant to help ranchers keep breeding animals, recover from disasters, expand local meat processing, and build up the agricultural supply chain. Crews are beginning to work to investigate and relocate possible human remains near the North Dakota governor's residence. Construction was halted in May after workers found remains and coffin fragments on the site of one of Bismarck's oldest cemeteries. Radar surveys have since identified up to 29 possible anomalies. An archaeologist will investigate and a funeral home will relocate confirmed remains to Bismarck cemeteries, but no DNA testing will be conducted. Minnesota's Medicaid spending projected to outpace the state's tax revenue growth over the next several years, growing to $29 billion by 2029, while revenues go up just 10%. Medical assistance will cost $20.3 billion in fiscal year 2025 and is expected to hit $24 billion in 2026. And the world's largest French fry feed happens tomorrow at 4 at University Park. The Chem Shrine Potato Bowl Parade follows Saturday at 10. This look at news brought to you by Grand Cities Monument. I'm Jennifer Leverenz, KNOX News.
12: Thank you, Jennifer. Our next update from the KNOX Newsroom. 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Currently 79 degrees outside the studio. Clouds then turn into some sun with a high of 82 today. Light and variable winds. Tonight, fair skies with a low of 59 degrees. East winds to 10 miles an hour. And on Thursday, there's an afternoon storm tomorrow with a high of 87. And Friday, mostly sunny, warming up to 89 degrees. Saturday and Sunday, isolated storms again with the highs 85 to 90. Labor Day, there's a few more storms through Labor Day with the highs 75 to 80. As Mark Ewan says, we had a damp end to summer. Well, we could have used some of that moisture earlier on, but I guess we'll be grateful we got it now. That's Mark Ewan's forecast throughout the day and severe weather information, first brought to you by CL Linfoot. 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

0: Texter writes in at 775-5559 and says, since COVID, my insurance and taxes have increased over $700 a month. That's a kick in the pants. Yeah, it is. Man, that's like that's like somebody ripped your pants off and kicked you and started like tar and feathering you. Over $700 a month. You see, that's crazy. That's absolutely crazy to me. And we've talked about housing prices quite a bit. But here's the, and I'm thinking about two things. One, there was that, there was a news article quoting a Democrat candidate saying, well, the legislature is going into session and they should be looking at ways to lower housing and addressing the housing crisis. And I look at these things. And of course, it doesn't come with an attached suggestion of any kind. There's no, there is absolutely no suggestion here of, hey, the legislature should designate money. Of course, I mean, it's always going to be a money thing. They just need more money. If somebody had more money for something, then somebody would be helped. I mean, that is seems to be always the situation. Hey, you know what? We have people on a waiting list for childcare. Give them more money. We have one kid who went hungry because he didn't know he could get on the food line. Give them more money. We have somebody who's complaining about how much it costs to live. Give them more money. That is always the answer. Always. Does government ever, ever provide a solution that does not come with a monetary value attached to it? Ever. Is there ever a solution there? I had a really interesting call yesterday that I was thinking about for this. Caller asked, he says, why do Republicans never have any ideas? They never have any solutions to problem, to a problem. And my response is, and will always be to that, is that Republicans would rather, at least speaking for myself, you can call in with how you feel about it if you identify as a red person, but that was not supposed to be like a slight to Native Americans. That was just a Republican remark. But in case, if you identify as a Republican, okay, maybe you don't completely agree with me, and that's fine. But I think for a lot of Republicans, we look at these things and says, you know what? You created the problem of giving a lot of money to all these child care programs in the beginning. And now that the money is run out, now suddenly you feel like you've been left in the dust. And so now you're turning back to the state government. You're turning to the legislature and says, give me more money so I can maintain my expected lifestyle with my expected benefit for my current income amount. That's the way this works. And the Democrats' response to this is, we should allocate $9 million to get and help the most needy families. No, it's not that I don't want to help families. It's simply that I think there are better ways to help families. I would like to see better options. As in, okay, dare I say it? Come at me with the remarks. Okay, dare I say it? Maybe you don't go to work right away. Maybe you're able to stay home with your kids and you're looking at the cost and you're looking at the benefit to actually staying home with your kids. And you're saying, you know what? It just doesn't make any sense now. I'm going to be away from my kids for 20, 30, 40 hours a week. And I'm going to, at the end of the day, make $500. If that, at the end of the month. Maybe you relocate and you reallocate your lifestyle and you say, you know what? I'm going to put my family first. We're going to make some cuts and we're going to make this work for a little while until little Johnny or Karen, you know, is in preschool, is in kindergarten, first grade, whatever you decide to do. But maybe we actually, and this actually came up last hour in talking about that Lindsey Clancy case. And there was a wonderful, Ryan had a wonderful caller during that hour who actually outlined exactly what I said on Monday, having to do that, is that maybe there's been so much social pressure put on women to immediately enter the workforce again, and whether that comes from society or their bills because their lifestyle is geared around 100% earning capacity on two parents, which is always a danger, because then if something happens, you've got nowhere to go and you're broke. That's just the reality. If you were running a budget in your household based on 100% of earning capacity, and then something happens, you have no other recourse. You have nothing else. But if your budget is based on 50% or 60% of your total earning capacity, and then something happens, now the other person can go and get a job. They can go do whatever. But has the feminist movement and the feminist reality pushed so many women back into the workforce and told women that you have to do this? Have they sold you that lie? And so now you don't feel like you have an option. And then the entire economy of the United States adjust for that. And now all of the houses are more expensive. Now everybody has two vehicles instead of one. Now all of those expenses of a wardrobe, of another phone, all of these other expenses come on top of that. Has that contributed to both the child care problem and the housing cost problem? But of course, that's not a government solution. 775-5559, texter writes in and says, I'm actually confused about your argument. And I'm not trying to attack you. I'm asking seriously, and I appreciate that, by the way. Staying home. Oh, you texted in again, and now it changed my screen. Staying home with your kids because it costs too much. Doesn't that actually just create more welfare? No, not actually. I mean, that depends entirely on the math. What I am saying is that I think we run into problems when families actually run their budgets to 100% of their earning capacity. If I have an earning capacity of, we're just going to use simple math. If I have an earning capacity of $50,000 and my wife has an earning capacity of $50,000, and then together we run our household based on $100,000, and then my car breaks, or then something breaks, or I get sick, or, you know, or what happens, or my wife has cancer, and she did 2 years ago, and she's out, and she has 33 rounds of radiation, and she's not able to earn that, suddenly we're in a giant financial crisis. But if I'm earning $50,000 and my wife has a capacity to earn $50,000 and we operate our family budget on $50,000, that means if I get sick and if I get really hurt, my wife can go to work and pick up that slack. That's what I'm saying. But what I'm saying is that our economy has shifted so much to the point that it's predicated, meaning the idea of a family, of a single family home, is predicated on the fact that both mom and dad are working essentially full time, or at least 1 3/4 time or 1 1/2 time. They're both predicated on that. The entire budget of the economy is built on that. And it's challenging to actually break out of that, because that operates your family on a whole different financial scale. 775-5559. Texter writes in and says, I would like to know when it went from solving our own problems to expecting the taxpayers to solve them for us. That's a good question. I think that's a great question, but I think you look at it as the creep of welfare system. I'm not a historian on policy on when it comes to the welfare system, and so maybe many of you are, and you can text in or call in at 775-5559. But didn't a lot of that actually start with a New Deal? Or was it more societal than that, where that stemmed from World War II? Now you end up having all the men going out. You had a lot of women entering the workforce in the 1940s. And then that ended up starting the entire feminist revolution there, kind of starting in the 60s, 70s, and went up from there. But it's an interesting study to see how society has shifted. But more so, I think it's actually really interesting to see what's happening with the young families now, is that there's now a growing trend of families wanting, and mothers wanting, to actually be home with their kids and wanting to simply work off of a single of a single income household. Now, of course, you'll always have the other. That cat's already out of the bag. You'll always have that now. I agree with that. But I think there is a growing trend back into more of a traditional to traditional roles. 775-5559. Caller, go ahead. You're on the air.
1: Hey, Aaron. I don't have the PhD level comprehensive picture of the welfare state in America going back, 100 years or more. I don't have a sense that it really got started with the FDR. I think it got started in the mid-60s with LBJ's war on poverty. And I'll tell you, starting in the mid-1980s, my mother worked as a county employee in a welfare office in Southern California for about 19 years. And she knew firsthand from looking at the benefits and the requirements and so forth that Section 8 housing had what seemed to her like absurdly high standards. You were required, if you were the owner of Section 8 housing providing it to the county, with these tenants, you had to provide wall-to-wall padded carpeting and, dishwashers and microwaves and this and that and whatever. And my mom, who was working, and my father who was working, she's looking at that going, gosh, we don't even have a lot of this stuff.
0: Yeah.
1: We didn't have wall-to-wall carpeting because we couldn't afford it. So I think the problem is these insanely high standards that the bureaucrats, the legislators, asserted, in the name of charity and goodwill and all that. But, it's a big ripoff to those that are working.
0: Absolutely. And you know what? I see that same exact thing. I appreciate you bringing that up because I see the exact same thing when it comes to vehicles. Well, we don't need all the lane centering technology and all the airbags in it. I didn't ask for all of that, but the regulations mandate that those things are there. And they jack the price of the cars.
1: Right.
0: But it ends up being the exact same thing as the, quote, affordable housing or the low-income housing is regulations that force a standard that was never sought before.
1: Right.
0: So, very good. Thanks for the call. 775-5559. We're going to go in and take a break. I've got to get this break in. Caller, go ahead and hold the line. More to come right after this.
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Good afternoon. This is Aaron McWilliams. It's always great to be with you. Currently 79 degrees outside the studio. So we're talking about women. Y'all seem to be in the news a lot lately. I mean, granted, y'all are only like half of the human population. But I mean, with the whole Nancy Clancy, see, I did it again. I really want to say like Nancy Clancy. I don't know why I do that. Lindsay Clancy case. They still haven't come up with a verdict on that. And it's amazing watching both liberals and conservatives try to talk about that point of the women. And it's like, well, but they have the hormones and they have this. And then it's like, but okay. You had that before and, you didn't murder your kids then. So, so we're talking about like two income households. And is it possible to actually survive and live on a single income? Is it? Yes, I'm going to answer that question for you. Yes, it is. It absolutely is because people are doing it every single day. 775-5559, Texter writes in and says, but women are so often shamed by other women for wanting to, quote, just be a stay-at-home mom that they are told it's bad. It's not their full potential. It's giving up their own identity. It's dangerous because a man could financially abuse you and so on. Oh my gosh. The horrors, the terror. You know what? Since when? I mean, I thought we weren't supposed to matter. I thought it wasn't supposed to matter. And we weren't supposed to care what other people thought about our life choices. I mean, when's the last time you saw a blue haired liberal walking down the street? They didn't care, so maybe we should just emulate them. But the idea, but here's a major problem that we've had in American society is that we've actually denigrated what a woman is and who a mother is, that we've just relegated. I mean, when it comes to policy and the economy, we've just said, you are a worker. We've looked at women, the other half of the human race, and said, you are also workers and you need to pool and make your fair share and do your fair share of work, because you get to just stay home with the kids. Good luck. That's a lot of work.

0: I'd have to probably make $200,000. I'd have to be like really rich and famous, like Senator Mark Johnson sitting over here. You know, so we're going to catch up with him after the top of the hour, but I'm just not that cool. You know, one of these days, Mark, one of these days, I'm going to be that cool, just like you. More to come.
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7: ABC News, I'm Michelle Franzen. The war with Iran intensifying, with the U.S. carrying out more strikes. ABC's Elizabeth Schulze says it's adding up for American budgets, including when it comes to borrowing money.
8: This is concerning investors globally, because if it gets that much more expensive to borrow money, we're in a lot of debt as a country. That means it is also getting more expensive for the federal government to pay off its debt as those rates go up. And the people who own bonds, it's investors, it's other countries. It's, you know, this is a huge part, kind of foundation of the global economy.
7: Jurors in the Lindsey Clancy trial have gone home for the day after a day of deliberations ended with jurors deadlocked, the judge urging the jury to keep trying to reach a verdict. The U.S. Mint announcing $1 coins featuring President Trump's likeness have now entered circulation as of today and are up for sale. Tiger Woods changing his plea to no contest today on an amended charge of reckless driving from the previous DUI charge. His license is suspended for 5 years. This is ABC News. Reaction from Ohio's Governor Mike DeWine after a 20-year-old Haitian immigrant apparently took his own life after losing his temporary protection immigration status. He was a recent high school graduate planning to study medicine. ICE recently fitted Pierre Damas Bell with an ankle monitor. His family says the shame prompted him to walk into the path of a truck on a highway.

0: Away.
1: Ohio's Republican governor is criticizing the administration's approach.
2: Was it really wise to look at someone like that and say, you know, we're gonna kick you out of the country, we'll put an ankle monitor on you? To me, it just doesn't make any sense.
1: Immigration authorities have been ramping up arrests. Sources say 50,000 people in the U.S. illegally were detained last month alone.
0: ABC's Karen Waugh. Dyson unveiling a new toothbrush powering by AI and as a built-in camera to get a better look at hard-to-reach areas. This toothbrush also comes with sticker shock. The price tag, $500. Michelle Franzen, ABC News.
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4: We'll see a high in the low 80s today. Your KNOX five-day forecast follows the news. Good afternoon. Here are your latest stories. A special legislative session gets underway today at the state capitol, running through Friday, the second special session this year and the first time in state history to have happened in the same year. Republican State Senator Scott Meyer of Grand Forks will attend day one remotely and the rest in person. He's working on the funding pause for construction of the military museum at the North Dakota Heritage Center in Bismarck, weighing a $35 million state line of credit toward the $78 million project. $20 million has already been spent. President Donald Trump has approved Governor Kelly Armstrong's request for a disaster declaration for June's severe storms in North Dakota. The declaration grants $3.4 million in FEMA aid for homeowners after storms, hail, and tornadoes June 7th and 8th caused an estimated $4.6 million in damage statewide. Minnesota voters will decide this fall whether to boost school payments from the state's permanent school fund, raising the distribution rate from about 2.5% to 4.5%. Supporters say that would have meant about $33 more per student last year. It's on the November 3rd ballot. And the University of North Dakota holding its annual hockey equipment sale tomorrow from 9 to 1 in the Ralph Engelstead Arena lobby with new and used gear available for cash, check, or card. This look at news brought to you by Botzer Garage. I'm Jennifer Leverenz, KNOX News.
5: 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Currently 79 degrees outside the studio. Today we've got some clouds, we got some sun, we got a high of 82. Light and variable winds. Tonight we've got fair skies with a low of 59 degrees. East winds to 10 miles an hour, and Thursday, there's an afternoon storm brewing for tomorrow, giving us a high of 87. On Friday, mostly sunny skies, a warm 89 degrees. Saturday and Sunday, isolated storms with highs 85 to 90. Labor Day brings a few more storms, with highs being 75 to 80 degrees, as we have a damp end to the summer. 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

0: Good afternoon. This is Aaron McWilliams, and joining me in the studio right now is Senator Mark Johnson.
1: Hey.
0: Hey. Well, welcome to the studio. Well, what's new in your world?
1: It's good to be here. It's been a long time. Months.
0: I know. I mean, you've been dodging my calls. I mean, I actually sent a flare-up for you the other day, and I got nothing out of that either.
1: You sent me a text message, and here I am. That's all I know.
0: Yeah, but I tried, you know, fax. You know, I tried using Zanga. I went to your MySpace page and everything, and I didn't get any. No response
1: Aaron,
0: at all.
1: I think I see the problem here of why you can't reach me. I don't think I have a presence on any of those platforms. So, especially the fax one.
0: You don't do fax?
1: I don't do the fax. So, we're good. But it's good to be here. Good to see you again.
0: Yeah, man.
1: Good to be around.
0: So, what's going on in the state of Minnesota?
1: Man, it's all elections all the time right now. You know, the big issues are kind of put to rest at the end of the session. So things that can happen, bills, that sort of thing, are kind of they're back there. They're in session now. It's all about campaigns, and for the longest time, it was jockeying for position. Who's going to be at the top of the ticket? Whether it's on the Republican side, Schwartzy, Tafoya, or if we're going to have on the Democrat side, Angie Craig, Flanagan over there, and now that stuff has been settled, and now the teams are kind of set, so now the playing field is there, and we're out trying to get votes on the playing field.
0: You know, it just occurred to me that you're probably running for office now.
1: We got other things to talk about.
0: All right, every time I turn on the news, it looks like Minnesota is doing some new weird, wacky, and crazy thing.
1: Yeah.
0: You know, and that's just, I mean, is that just how Minnesota is going to be from now on? Or do you think there's actually a chance to be able to turn the tide on that?
1: Yeah, I think, you know, in politics across the, not just Minnesota, but I think we're seeing it from the federal level on down, is that a real concentration on transparency. And Minnesota wasn't the only state that had significant issue with fraud. And so the Trump administration came in. And now they're looking through DHS and saying, how do we adjust, you know, the issues that we're having through all of our social programs? And now you're seeing it through like USPS and like our voter programs. How do we ensure to the Minnesota and to the nation that, look, we want to make voting as easy as possible, and yet we want to make it as hard as possible to commit fraud within that? And so I think you're seeing kind of a balance of, hey, if we make it easy, we have to ensure the veracity of the voting system. And there's some real deep questions about that and how it's going across. I know you've run a couple of stories today on that.
0: So would you say the choice is, or, and it kind of seems like a false choice to me. We've got a call. So caller, we will get to you. Just hold the line for us. It seems like a false choice when you look at like the whole SAVE Act and you look at what's going on with the mail-in voting. You know, because there was an injunction about the mail-in voting, then the Supreme Court lifted the injunction, and then the United States Postal Service actually put in, I think it was a 60-something page document on guidance to their postal workers on how to actually vet these mail-in ballots.
1: Yeah.
0: And some of these states are looking and saying, well, I'm not going to give you my voter rolls.
1: Yeah.
0: And that's kind of the major controversy right now, is that, and then the question is, well, if they don't give them the voter rolls, what is the recourse then from the Trump administration or from Washington, D.C.?
1: That's a fair point. You know, how do we prove to everybody across the nation that these things are safe and secure and that your vote is actually going to matter? I can't tell you back in 2022 the number of times that people said, oh, my vote doesn't count. It's just there's a bunch of fraud as soon as they see whatever's going on. You know, it's all about how do you to build that support for the system itself. And so you're right. It's a false choice. We can do both.
0: Very good. Caller, go ahead. You're on the air with Senator Mark Johnson.
2: Yeah, Mark. See, I see you introduced the bill 4457. I see it in the Grand Forks Herald, create funding for regional water system for rural communities.
1: Right.
2: On our farm, we used to haul our water 1,000 gallons at a time for 50, 60 years ago, and now we're hooked up to the rural water system, and we also have a well for our cattle and livestock, and we did the same thing at Maple Lake.
1: Great.
2: Is the funding really necessary? I think the infrastructure is already there from 50, 60 years ago. I'll hang up and listen. Thanks.
0: Thanks for your call.
1: Yeah, no, I appreciate it. That's a great question. That's a very bipartisan issue that we worked on as well, too, is so in our smaller towns, you think of like small towns, Halstead and Hillsboro and others, you know, around the area, and all Climax is another one. But there's 14, 15 communities in my district, on kind of the southern part of my district, that, you know, if you have drinking water in your community, you have to have a plant that ensures the safe drinking water. You have to have an engineer that runs that. You have to have the infrastructure, the water tower, all that. And it gets to be such a burden for these small towns to support that type of infrastructure and to update it and renew it. And so what this rural water system is, in this area hasn't been placed in there before. But what this will do is connect those communities to one point that will take care of all that to ensure that there's clean drinking water coming to those communities and enough source there, too, in case there's a fire or whatever that goes on there. But this really cuts down the expense for those small towns. And so for me, the regionalization, whether it's drinking water, wastewater, you know, our garbage collection, things like this, is critical to make sure that the cost for living in rural Minnesota remain reasonable and things that our families can afford.
0: All right. So when you talk about the aging infrastructure, I mean, as the caller referenced, that there's already infrastructure there that's 50 or 60 years old. What is the acceptable lifespan of that infrastructure?
1: And there are some, like in northern Polk and up kind of Marshall County, we've got rural water up there. But in this area, there really hasn't been that infrastructure where we're connecting communities together through a single source through those communities. So, yes, there is some infrastructure that will be reused, but a lot of new piping to connect these as well, too. So I wouldn't say we got to put some new infrastructure in just to connect these systems.
0: As I understand it, there's a lot of this infrastructure that might be 50 or 60 years old. And depending on what kind of PVC pipe was actually put in at that time, I know that we have this problem like in the Trail Rural Water system that they'll develop cracks. They'll also end up leaching.
1: Yep.
0: And it just has to be replaced. It's not going to last forever.
1: Yep. Yeah, and that'll happen too as well. I mean, once they come into a city, they put in some new infrastructure. Maybe they end up taking down a water tower or replacing there's underground system. There's going to be some of that as well, too. But hopefully we have the funding in place. We've got some water infrastructure funding that we have in the state of Minnesota that can help communities with updating and replacing that as well, too. So it's all, you know, no matter what the infrastructure is, however well it's been built, it always needs to be updated and replaced after a certain amount of time. And we don't want significant blowouts on the water infrastructure. That's just detrimental to these communities. So making sure they're good, safe, clean water coming in. That's
0: absolutely. The big thing. Texter writes in at 775-5559 to our guest today, Senator Mark Johnson. Please ask Mark if this is finally an agreement in Minnesota that we can have a freshwater pipeline, but no other pipelines.
1: Well, this is all we were focused on. This is not going to be pumping oil. I mean, that's not the goal of this one. So we're going to be working on this. We had Line 3 replacement that turned into Line 6. With Enbridge, there's some other companies that have done that in the past that, you know, they've done a great job of making sure that those pipes are safe. And that was actually the purpose of that replacement, too, is ensuring that we had safe transfer of oil and gas across our territory up here. And so, you know, I'm all for the safe transportation of whatever it is that we need to be doing.
0: So maybe what the strategy is here, Mark, is get used to the word pipeline in the liberals' vocabulary, okay, and just get them used to it, you know, and just start with pipe, and you start with line, and you put them together, you know, pipeline, and you grow from that. Maybe this is an opportunity for the liberals in Minnesota to actually come on board, get into the 21st century, and say, hey, this is actually a safe way to transport some things. Look, check it out. We can do this with water. We can do this with other things, too.
1: It almost looks like a little PTSD is coming out of you from some time, maybe in the legislature in North Dakota. Is that a little bit of what's happening here?
0: The world may never know. It's kind of like one of those, how many licks to the center of a Tootsie Pop?
1: Well, I mean, that's a question we'll have to answer.
0: But you know,
1: we'll get there.
0: We'll get there. Another texter writes in at 775-5559. It says, why is the Minnesota Republican Party so weak?
1: Look,
0: that's like a direct jab to you, Mark.
1: That is a direct jab. I don't think that it's weak. I would disagree with that completely. I mean, I can't be more proud, and we probably shouldn't be necessarily talking about election stuff right now, too. But I mean, I can't be more proud to sit on the Republican ticket this November. If you look at that, we've got the strongest ticket, and I think they will represent Minnesota values better than we've.
0: Or is there still like a one vote or one member?
1: One member difference.
0: One member difference. You see, that's really interesting. It's always amazing to me when you look at politics and you look at Democrat versus Republican, is that the Republicans by nature are more conservative and more independently minded.
1: Yeah.
0: And we're always going to split with our party on something. I mean, that's just the nature of our philosophy of what governs us.
1: Yeah.
0: You know, is that we don't like to be told what to do, not even from our own chairman.
1: Well, that's really what we stand for, like the liberty of the individual and the freedom to make those decisions. And so we bristle at the idea of a top-down sort of strategy on a lot of things. So you've lived through this. Seen that.
0: But you end up having the Democrats. I mean, and I think it's amazing. I think it's absolutely amazing. The difference of mindsets from one to the other is that the other mindset is a collectivist mindset and says, okay, we are doing this together versus, you know, you can't tell me what to do. Those are two very different mindsets. And the Democrats will always vote in lockstep.
1: It really came out, especially when, you know, they had the trifecta and they said, here's our agenda that's going to happen. And we had a few that stood up and a few Democrats from rural Minnesota and stand up and be like, hey, you know what? What you're doing with abortion, bringing that all the way up to life or to birth, or with the gun restrictions that you're putting on or the minors, that doesn't go well at all. I'm going to lose my seat. And they said, well, this is the agenda. Get in line.
0: Or get out.
1: Voted down the line to a person on everything, regardless of whether it represented their district or not. It's that collectivist thought of like, well, this is what the team is doing. I'm doing what the team is doing. Whereas you would never have that happen with a Republican majority. I mean, it just would not happen.
0: It's amazing to me. One of the questions I had for you that I texted you, kind of on the same line, is Minnesota's gotten so many refugees, and it's been in the news a lot regarding fraud, regarding many other things, and especially as you look at the mail-in voting, is there ever a discussion on various demographics that says this demographic is moving and shifting the policy of our state in a direction that doesn't align with our, we'll say, previously held morals and values?
1: Are you talking about the Swedes? Because, yeah, I
0: was more thinking the Antarcticans, personally. I just didn't want to say it.
1: No, I mean, you see this throughout the history of countries, of states, is different groups moving in and making, you know, changes to it. You know, when we came, when Minnesota was founded, in the statehood in 1858, it was a lot of Englishmen, and they, when the Scandinavians came, there was just a lot of hatred, like, oh, these Scandinavians are going to change the makeup of what this state means, and the English did the same thing to the French, who were the explorers that came down. So there's always this little bit of tension about the groups that are coming in here. The only difference that we're seeing now is that there's just that, you know, people say the assimilation, but I think there's a value mismatch in a way that is disturbing. And I think when you see the indictments that have been going out lately for the fraud and all that, I mean, there's been a significant factor in all of that. And so we're monitoring, but at the same time, you know, how do we work this out? This is a great American experiment. It's a melting pot. We need all people. But how do we get on the same page? We can't be tearing this country down at its basis and its roots and principles. And it seems like there's an attack towards that, whether it's socialism, whether it's the principles of the individuals coming over. There's a big problem that we have right now.
0: Very good. When we come back, we're going to continue to dig in with Senator Mark Johnson. I am Aaron McWilliams. More to come after this.
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11: 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I'm Darren Hefty. 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
11: Stock rot can be caused by a host of different pathogens, many of which are fungal species. Earlier in the season, there are a variety of management steps that can reduce the incidence of stock rot, including picking more tolerant hybrids, improving soil drainage and nutrition, using Xyway fungicide at planting time, lowering your planting population, and spraying foliar fungicides. At this point, here at the end of the growing season, it's important to scout fields to see which ones have stalk rot issues and whether or not early harvest is warranted. As you're walking through your tall corn, use the push test and the pinch test. Push plants over to see if they snap or bounce back. Pinch stalks to see if they're deteriorating or staying firm. If things look bad, it's important to get the corn out before it lodges, or worse yet, drops ears to the ground. I'm Darren Hefty.

0: afternoon. This is Aaron McWilliams in the studio with me, and Senator Mark Johnson. Mark, welcome back to the studio.
1: Well, it's good to be here. I liked your singing introduction there. It was good.
0: You got no. You see, I
1: voice
0: turned
1: of an angel.
0: Yeah, like, I don't know what kind of angel that is.
1: Just like that. Just like that.
0: You know, I appreciate that. You know, he also got, you know, handed a pair of earplugs just before he came in, and
1: yeah,
0: I had my mic down and
1: didn't want to talk about that part.
0: No, we don't talk about that part. Also, I paid you. All right, Mark, we've got a couple of texts to get to here. 775-5559 says, is the senator able to speak about tater tot hot dish?
1: Tater tot hot dish?
0: Are you able to speak about tater tot hot dish?
1: Topic du jour today?
0: I suppose. I'm just reading the text, man.
1: I mean, I'm pro. That is on my platform.
0: All right. Well, you just got deplatformed.
1: Whoa.
0: There you go.
1: Is that
0: just like that?
1: Isn't there some sort of Louisiana hot dish? Or
0: no.
1: Tater tot hot dish?
0: No.
1: There's, you know what,
0: yes,
1: they do,
0: yes.
1: Have.
0: You know what we call a Louisiana hot dish?
1: I don't know.
0: Supper. Because it's hot on a dish. We call it supper.
1: That's pretty lame, actually.
0: No.
1: It's pretty lame.
0: You know what? You look at your plate and you say, I have no idea what is on my plate. Hey, it's hot and it's on a dish. Because you have nothing more descriptive to say about it.
1: What more do you need? I mean, it's hot and sunny. When it's 30 below, what do you want? Something hot on a dish. That's what you need.
0: I want gumbo. That's what I want.
1: Oh, my goodness. Whatever. Okay. So, you go over to the Blue Moose. They've got on their menu Louisiana poutine, which I didn't know was a thing until last night.
0: No, wait. Did you just use the word Louisiana and poutine in the same sentence? No, there is no Louisiana poutine.
1: There's a lot of distance.
0: You know the owner of Blue
1: Cannon.
0: No. Did you say Louisiana?
1: Yeah.
0: Poutine? No.
1: That's what it says on the menu.
0: Take it off.
1: I am
0: offended.
1: I am
0: offended.
1: You go talk to Pat. Have that conversation.
0: Pat, you and I have words. There is no such thing as Louisiana poutine.
1: Well, you talk to him. But
0: Mark, if you're listening, we got some work to do, buddy. Mark, we got some work.
1: Okay.
0: Blue Moose.
1: All right. We got a couple other things we got to get to, too.
0: All right. That's right. All right. Wait, no. Here it is. Texter writes in, and I'm a little concerned about the fact that Trump allowing mining to happen in the northern border, but little Timmy decided to say no, this isn't going to happen. Mark, what do you think should happen going forward?
1: Yeah, so Tim Walz, in an executive order, said, you know, we're not going to do any mining in northeast Minnesota, which has been a complete reversal of his what he's been saying to many people in the mining industry. A lot of folks up in northeast Minnesota saying, hey, we're going to protect your jobs. We're going to make sure that mining is done safely. Instead, he came in and said, hey, we're going to get rid of all this investment that people have put into this area. Look, when people say, hey, there's going to be mining in the boundary waters, that's just false. That's false. There is mining operations that are going on right now that are doing well, that are protecting the boundary waters. That's what's going to happen with this as well. And so, you know, for Tim to come in there, it's simply taking that leftist agenda of we're going to shut down all the mining, which also weakens America. That's where a large percentage of our supply of iron ore, of our copper, could possibly come from. Even now, helium could come from that neck of the woods. And you see Tim Walz say, no, we're not going to do this, as a bow to the far left in their effort to really injure rural Minnesota and our livelihood. So, yeah, it's a slap in the face to many Minnesotans.
0: I mean, is it really just a matter of saying, hey, we want this stuff, but not in our backyard?
1: No, you go and talk to the people that live up there. That's in their backyard. And they will say, please, we need these jobs. We love what we're doing. We're protecting the environment. And yet we're still providing this rich resource to this country. And for that, for Walz to just unilaterally shut this down, it is ridiculous in my book. Look, I love the fact that we're concerned about the safety of the groundwater, safety of the boundary waters. We need to do that. We're not going to be mining if you're going to see leaching into that water. That's a beautiful park. It's a federal protected area. We're not going to do that. But what we are going to do is make sure that we protect our rural areas and our rural residents, and giving them the jobs and the economic stability that they need. So it's something I just think is ridiculous right now.
0: Well, on the surface, I agree with you. But I guess when you mine down deep into it, yeah, I still agree with you.
1: Is that another pun? Is that another pun from you?
0: It was my attempt.
1: That was good.
0: You like it?
1: I'm going to write that one down.
0: All right. Okay. You got to mine. You got to dig deep to make sense of it. All right. Miss Weather, by the way, has texted in. Okay. Miss Weather, meaning Mark Ewens' wife. So the boss of the boss.
1: Wow.
0: All right. The boss's boss says Miss Weather agrees no such thing as Louisiana poutine. Okay. Texter writes in and says, Blue Moose's Louisiana poutine is fantastic. You should be honored. Hey, I am sure it's fantastic, but I am sure that it's not from Louisiana. Okay.
1: Of all the things that we talked about, this is the thing. This is the thing that fired off.
0: Oh, darn right. No. I mean, you're talking, you want to talk about cultural influence here? Okay. That is cultural appropriation at its finest. And it might be the most incredible poutine on the face of the planet. What exactly is poutine? Oh, wait. It's not in Louisiana. What? No. More to come.
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3: We'll see a high in the low 80s today. Your KNOX five-day forecast follows the news. Good afternoon. Here are your latest stories. Representative Julie Fedorchuk says she is hopeful for a trade deal with Canada before new tariffs take effect September 8th. Canada is North Dakota's largest trading partner, buying $7 billion worth of goods, including oil, grain, and farming equipment. President Donald Trump says the tariffs are meant to end Canada's, quote, free ride. The North Dakota Ethics Commission plans to ask lawmakers for two additional full-time employees, even as Governor Kelly Armstrong has called for a slimmer 2027 budget proposals and a freeze on new positions. The commission received more than 80 complaints in 2025 and 50 so far this year, with 29 still pending. Chair Pam Sharp says more staff would help address complaints and boost prevention efforts. Minnesota Congresswoman Angie Craig renewing her call for congressional hearings on challenges facing American farmers, citing rising input costs. The 2nd District Democrat, ranking member on the House Agriculture Committee, is pressing Chairman Glenn Thompson to examine the farm economy. And the North Dakota Game and Fish Department will lift its no camping restrictions Tuesday and Wednesday for Labor Day week, allowing overnight camping on wildlife management areas September 8th and 9th. This look at news brought to you by Radium. I'm Jennifer Leverenz, KNOX News.
0: Thank you, Jennifer. Our next update from the KNOX Newsroom will be at 5:02. 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Mark, today, there's going to be clouds. There's going to be some clouds today, Mark, and there's going to be some sun. And the high is 82 degrees with light and variable winds, but you'll never guess. Tonight?
1: Dark.
0: Fair skies. Yeah. Good chance it's going to be dark. Low of 59, east winds to 10 on Thursday. There's an afternoon storm with high 87. Friday, mostly sunny skies, a warm of 89 degrees. Saturday and Sunday, isolated storms, highs of 85 to 90. Labor Day brings a few storms, high of 75 to 80 degrees. That's Mark Ewens' forecast throughout the day and severe weather information. 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

0: You know what I've realized, Mark?
1: What have you realized?
0: I've realized that Louisiana Cajun food is so good that people have realized that if they stick the word Louisiana or Cajun in front of it, immediately they think it's amazing.
1: I don't understand why you're so triggered on this. I haven't seen somebody triggered like this since being down in the cities.
0: Saw shootings in the cities.
1: Wore
0: I know.
1: Trump hat in the cities. Like I've never seen anybody triggered like this.
0: I'm not triggered.
1: You certainly are triggered.
0: I am not triggered.
1: I would think it's a great honor.
0: Look, I don't get hot under the collar at all, okay?
1: You put Louisiana, like, how can you use Louisiana? Do you have to have, like, some great reverence towards it? I don't get...
0: Yes.
1: This is really an honor.
0: Yes, yes. It's cultural appropriation.
1: I'm sorry.
0: That's just wanted to let you know, Mark.
1: I'm just the messenger. You know, don't
0: all
1: shoot
0: right.
1: me.
0: That's- so another texter says, Louisiana hot dish is a crawfish boil. Okay, now you see,
1: yes.
0: you can't say, no, you that, can't say that, hot dish.
1: That's a really good point. I think he's got a worthy point. I gotta know if your sweet
0: love is gonna save me. You see, I had to raise the volume on that just to get out of that conversation. That's how triggered I was there.
1: You can't handle the truth.
0: All right. Moving on, I know. All right, so we are, in fact, Senator Mark Johnson's in the studio with me. We're talking about Louisiana poutine. Not that there's a thing. Texter writes in.
1: just drop it at this point. We're done.
0: Well, but I've got a text on it, Mark.
1: There's issues going on in this world. There are people in poverty. There are crimes being committed. And we're talking about Louisiana poutine.
0: No, we're not talking about Louisiana poutine because there's no such thing. All right. Texter writes in. All right, I'm going to skip Mark Ewens's comment, by the way. I'm skipping it, Mark, because Mark Johnson is giving me evil eyes. All right. Mark, if you could highlight one or two things you personally are most concerned about for the state of Minnesota, what would it be? So obviously Louisiana poutine, what would be number two?
1: Clearly that's hit number one on the priority list. You know, there for our region, that's what I'm looking. So I'm representing Northwest Minnesota and the things that they're really impacting, you go around and talk to our communities, it's housing, making sure that we have the housing for people to come live, affordable housing that people can live in, get into our communities. There's never enough housing. And we need to get more housing across Northwest Minnesota. It's making sure that we have available childcare. That's something that since the very beginning, people have been talking about, hey, we got to make sure if we get people into this community, if we find them a house, How do we make sure that if they're in the workforce, that they have a place where they can take their kids, that's safe, that they know they're getting taken care of? And then also the final thing is jobs. Making sure that we're keeping the industries and building the industries in our communities is a huge thing. And we've been very fortunate to have big operators here. You know, if you think about like Polaris, Articat, DigiKey, MatTrax, you know, some of these big organizations, but we got a ton of small manufacturers that are around this area. We have contractors, all those different things that you don't even know that are in the community, that we want to make sure that this community is a place where they want to stay. Our biggest detriment is we live so close to North Dakota that has a great tax policy, that has, you know, workforce policy that people are excited about. And so we got to make sure that we're having an atmosphere and a playing field here where people can be and thrive. And what's happened over the last couple of years has really, really made me concerned about making sure that we can grow rural Minnesota.
0: You know, I was just thinking as you were talking, Mark, if the Red River diverted course around the cows and rocks, right, then would that become North Dakota? Would that solve some of those issues?
1: Well, so being how Fargo has a diversion, does that mean that we take in Fargo? Is that... I mean, that would be kind of the same premise, right? In a flood year?
0: Only at that time, though.
1: Only at that time.
0: Only at that time. Exactly. Exactly. No, here's a serious question for you. So right now, the state of North Dakota is going into its special session. One of the things they're looking at is NDAs regarding the data centers.
1: Sure.
0: Okay.
1: Yeah.
0: And trying to shed some light on that so the public's just not in the dark. And trying to figure out what the heck is going on, how much power is it going to take, and whatnot. What is the attitude in Minnesota right now about data centers?
1: Yeah, so that's one question that came up last year, too, was the NDAs. That some of the communities where data centers were proposing to come into, felt like they were getting introduced to that very late in the process, which I completely understand. I mean, you want to be transparent, yet some of these companies, whether it's a huge data center or it's a mom and pop shop that want to move into town, they want to do a little due diligence and say, okay, what's the capacity for this place? What can we do? What's the hiring capacity here? Energy needs, that sort of thing. And so they don't want to raise the flag because then all of a sudden other companies are coming in to compete for whether it's the same property or the same market for a workforce. And so there's a real balance on how do you keep it so that people can do the due diligence and yet make sure that the community is well apprised before decisions are official on that. So we had that discussion early on in legislature. Didn't really come to a good place on that one, but it's something it's interesting. North Dakota is wrestling on that when you have pretty diverse politics between the two states, a common issue that seems to be hitting both.
0: And I find that it's almost refreshing to have a common issue that both Republicans and Democrats can actually rally around and they can agree and disagree on something not based on political ideology.
1: Yeah.
0: And for once, that's actually somewhat refreshing.
1: Yep. Because you get quite a few people on both sides, you know.
0: You really do.
1: Within each caucus itself. I mean, look, we've got strong supporters of the data centers on the Democrat side and Republican side, and yet we still have detractors on both sides as well, too, that have a very good debate on this. And it doesn't boil down to morals. It boils down to policy, which are awesome arguments.
0: Those were always my favorite arguments. Absolutely. 775-5559. Caller, you're on the air with Senator Mark Johnson.
2: Hey, Mark. I wanted to just bring something to your attention, and I'm hoping, I don't know if you guys have actually thought about this. We're kind of seeing it in North Dakota now. Awesome. But with these data centers, when they talk about the jobs that they bring, have them break it down to how many are actually on-site and how many are remote. Because a lot of the data center jobs are actually remote jobs.
1: Yep. Yeah, that's a great point there, caller, too. And you have to be specific on the jobs. And that's something that we get into the weeds on. A lot of our labor friends, you know, whether it's the 49ers, a local 49er operating engineers or the electricians or whatever, a lot of those guys are actually on site pretty consistently. So it's not necessarily they're under a W-2 or something of the data center, but they are subcontractors working on projects, and those things are constantly being updated.
0: So it might be an electric company that added a couple of jobs to facilitate a customer.
1: Yeah, so you have to factor in some of those jobs too, but he's absolutely right. Some of these things are offsite, some of them are on. There's very few that are actually working for the data center, you know, in their operations or finance or whatever it might be, but a lot of subcontractors too. But he's right. I mean, you got to be careful of who they're counting on the jobs on this one.
0: Very good. Is there a movement in the legislature, in the Minnesota legislature, to try and put a moratorium on them put a slowdown? Because you see this, there's somewhat of a movement in North Dakota. You see this in New York. I think Kathy Hochul just signed a moratorium in the state of New York. What's going on there on that side of it?
1: Well, even look just right down the road here over in Thief River Falls, they put an 18-month moratorium on it. I think what's troubling is that the popularity of them is just really taken off. You see these things just popping up everywhere, it seems like, or proposed everywhere. And people this is very, very new to most people, what's happening. And there's really a mix between the large language model or the AI that's going on and the data centers that are needed to back them up. And so there's just a lot of questions, I think, and people are trying to get their minds around it. So they're saying, hold on, let's understand what's going on first before we greenlight these projects. It seems like, and this, I'm not all, you know, go data centers. You know, I've supported them in the past, but there's got to be the right due diligence. They got to prove that they're treating the groundwater, you know, with, you know, respect, making sure that they're not just burning that up or, you know, what's happening in the construction, who's owning these facilities is a big issue. I mean, we don't want to be seeing Chinese firms owning, you know, in-state data centers that have access to data all over the country here, too. So a lot of questions need to be asked. But again, it's one of those things, you do it with reasonableness, with thoughtfulness. And I think we're kind of coming to that point of, look, we got to spend a lot of time on figuring out how these things are going to be acting.
0: Let's make sure we don't end up in a boom and bust cycle with these ginormous facilities now just dotted the landscape.
1: Yeah.
0: All right, more to come after this with Senator Mark Johnson.
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0: All right, if you're joining us, Senator Mark Johnson's in the studio with me. All right, we had a, here's some rapid-fire questions for you. We're running up to the top of the hour here. All right. Oh, that's right. I have to turn it on. You want me to turn it on, Mark?
1: Okay.
0: All right, I'll turn it on.
1: Not to bring up Putin again.
0: You know, all right, so if you're just... All right, I'm going to skip it. But next hour, it's coming back.
1: A full hour.
0: Louisiana poutine, lack thereof. All right, so rapid fire for you. Tell us what's going on with the airports and the funding for the airports. Apparently, there's a new one.
1: Yeah, so we've got one up in Carlson. Now, I saw the text you sent over there. It was just simply regards to the Carlson Airport. There's an airport up in Carlson that we provided some funding for back in the beginning in 2021, 2022, that era. This was the federal funds that came to the state that said either you spend these funds or else they go back to the federal government. Me and at the time it was Dan Fabian, representing Dan Fabian, knew that if we didn't have a project here in Northwest Minnesota, that it was going to go back down to Minneapolis and St. Paul and be spent on another one of their pet projects, you name whatever pet projects they like to spend money on, a cultural center or something down there, another one. And so we put this into a project that was proposed up in Carlson, which is a way of bringing more commerce and connecting our region to the greater region of the state, whether it's Bismarck or Minneapolis, St. Paul, so airplanes can come and land and provide some economic support up there to their businesses. So it's a great opportunity there to grow the city. There's a few folks up there that didn't think that was a good use of the money.
0: But did I understand right that it's actually getting named after you, right? Johnson Airport.
1: That is the last one on the list. It might be the Carlson International Airport, I think, at the end of the day. Canada right there.
0: Of course. It doesn't take much. It sounds nice. All right. Another text that came in asking about apparently pre-K schools and mandates that they're allowing super pre-K is an influx of kids coming into the preschool in East Grand Forks is mandated by law to take them in. They have no room and they have no money for it. What's going on there?
1: So over the last 3 years, there has been 60 mandates have been put on schools. Very few of them have been funded. So even though we have historic funding for schools and education, you'll hear that from the other side, yet most of that was earmarked to specific things, whether it's the food program that you saw come in or certain reading programs that they've mandated. They've put a few dollars behind that. But in reality, they've put this whole plethora on our schools. And East Grand Forks is a victim of that as well, too, where it's not going to the education of the students. It's going to these other little pet projects.
0: It's daycare.
1: And now you've got superintendents.
0: It's just daycare, right?
1: And their hands are tied. The school board's hands are tied more often than not. To be a school board member is a tough job. Whenever you see one, thank one, because they are in an impossible situation a lot of times. So these things are tough on our school districts, and it reflects on what they are able to provide to our kids.
0: I mean, I'm sorry. How far back are you going to back up the bus? I mean,
1: are you talking mandates here?
0: No, I'm talking about to the age of the kids. I mean, just keep on going back. Just bring it all the way back to the NICU. I mean, to me, that just looks like state-sponsored daycare.
1: Yeah,
0: that's all it really looks like. I mean, you're talking, at that time, you're talking about three-year-olds, aren't you?
1: They're
0: 3 or 4 years old?
1: Further and further back on that. And look, we understand there's a need for education, but there's also a time where children are just, they've got to be around adults who are, just breeding, talking into their lives and developing them. And a lot of times, the best place is whether it's at their home care or at home. We see that over and over again, just that effort to take them out of the home early on.
0: All right. Maybe the last one for you. Got about a minute left. My well is starting to fail and I live in Brant Township, Polk County. Is there any financial help for drilling a new well or getting rural water to Brant Township?
1: Ooh, I'd have to look at that and see where you were on the map. But why don't you, if you could, just send me an email to my official account and we will do a little bit of digging into that and see if we can find you something.
0: There you go.
1: So there it is, my friend.
0: Now, Mark, I mean, the last question of the hour, are you actually going to go sailing with me?
1: Yeah, that's on my bucket list and we've tried a couple
0: of times. Is it like at the bottom of the bucket? Is it like in a different bucket that I haven't seen?
1: Near the top, because I heard that your yacht, wherever it's docked, whatever slip it is, I mean, it's a very nice place. So what is it, Sugar Sam?
0: Yeah, it's actually, you know, what's really cool. My yacht is actually dry docked.
1: Is it really?
0: It is. It wow. is. Yeah, I'm in my backyard.
1: Wow.
0: On a trailer.
1: Not very many people get that.
0: No, no, it's amazing. I have my own private dry dock. It's great.
1: That's awesome.
0: So,
1: hey, could we, do we have like 3 seconds left?
0: We do. Go ahead.
1: Okay. Hey, can we talk quickly? We've got, it's unbelievable. It's coming up to the 25th anniversary here of 9/11. And we've got a group here in town that's putting together an event on the morning of 9/11, starting at 5:30 over at the Alaris Center, that's doing a commemorative walk just to support our first responders up there. The group's name is F3, but we're going to be doing just a memorial, but we're actually going to do all 110 floors of that walk going up and down the steps and giving a play-by-play on what happened that morning as a way of just commemorating those first responders that lost their lives and participated in that. So if you can make it out, 9/11, 5:30 in the morning.
0: All right. Mark, thanks for joining us.
1: Thank you.
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8: ABC News, I'm Michelle Franzen. The jury in the Lindsey Clancy trial in Massachusetts will be back tomorrow for a sixth day of deliberations. The judge ordering them to keep trying despite the jury being deadlocked. The jury must decide if Clancy had criminal intent when she killed her three children. ABC's Aaron Katursky is outside the courthouse in Plymouth.
9: The jury did not ask for anything. No evidence, no testimony, no clarification about the law. They seem to have what they need to decide. They have. They're just split.
8: The U.S. ramping up its strikes against Iranian targets, driving up oil and gas prices, and also concerns about the broader economy, including borrowing costs. U.S. oil futures held above $90 a barrel, mortgage rates edging closer to 7% for a 30-year fixed rate. Uber announced it's laying off roughly 10% of its workforce worldwide due to what the ride-sharing company called a big shift in restructuring plans. Some 3,300 jobs are impacted. This is ABC News. There are more wild tales of animal run-ins with humans on the trail and in the water.
10: Example number one, in Alaska, Jaden Nakora hunting with his cousin when a bear suddenly came out of the woods charging at his head.
11: I was chewing on my face and I could hear like the bones snapping in my nose.
10: It eventually left them alone. Both cousins say they're lucky to be alive. Same goes for example number two, Lynette Bellin in California. She was swimming in Lake Tahoe.
12: I turned around and there was this otter and it just came at me. Teeth and claws and biting and scratching.
10: She needed 38 stitches because of that otter, but she should be okay. Sherry Preston, ABC News.
8: Excitement is building for the new season of Dancing with the Stars. On today's Good Morning America, the new crop of competitors was revealed. Celebrities including Julia Stiles, Jenna Dewan, and Guillermo Rodriguez from Jimmy Kimmel Live are among the dancers who will take to the ballroom floor. The 35th season kicks off September 15th. Michelle Franzen, ABC News.
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1: A high in the low 80s today. Your KNOX five-day forecast follows the news. Good afternoon. Here are your latest stories. The U.S. government is trying to rebuild the nation's cattle herd to strengthen domestic beef production. The U.S. Department of Agriculture's new Ranchers First initiative comes as the cattle herd sits at a 75-year low. It's meant to help ranchers keep breeding animals, recover from disasters, expand local meat processing, and build up the agricultural supply chain. Crews are beginning to work to investigate and relocate possible human remains near the North Dakota governor's residence. Construction was halted in May after workers found remains and coffin fragments on the site of one of Bismarck's oldest cemeteries. Radar surveys have since identified up to 29 possible anomalies. An archaeologist will investigate and a funeral home will relocate confirmed remains to Bismarck cemeteries, but no DNA testing will be conducted. Minnesota's Medicaid spending projected to outpace the state's tax revenue growth over the next several years, growing to $29 billion by 2029, while revenues go up just 10%. Medical assistance will cost $20.3 billion in fiscal year 2025 and is expected to hit $24 billion in 2026. And the world's largest French fry feed happens tomorrow at 4 at University Park. The Chem Shrine Potato Bowl Parade follows Saturday at 10. This look at news brought to you by Grand Cities Monument. I'm Jennifer Leverenz, KNOX News.
2: 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Currently 80 degrees outside the studio, and today, clouds, we got some sun, we've got a high of 82, light and variable winds. Tonight, fair skies with a low of 59 degrees, east winds to 10, and on Thursday, there's an afternoon storm with a high of 87. Friday brings mostly sunny skies with a warmer high of 89 degrees. And Saturday and Sunday, look out for some isolated storms running through the area, with highs being 85 to 90. Labor Day brings you a few more showers, with highs 75 to 80 degrees. 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

0: All right. Well, I am guessing that the first day of the special session is coming to a close. Now, I put out a couple of feelers to some old legislative friends of mine, hoping that they will call in some point in this hour and let us know what's going on over there, how it's, you know, and does it look like we're going to ban Kratom? Does it look like we're going to actually fund this, you know, this hole in the ground for a military museum? You know, and are we going to get NDAs on these data centers? So I put out a couple of feelers. I'm hoping to get something. We'll see. We will stand by. You know, they've got the number. If you got questions, 775-5559. I want to circle back to something we were talking about earlier on this affordable housing thing. So, and we see this a lot in politics. We see this idea that if you just have, you know, if the government would just decide to address the issue, then magically the issue would be solved. Except you look at exactly what's been done in the past and like governments building housing, and you look at the statistics on this. I did some research on this earlier, and you realize that it actually didn't bring down housing costs at all. And that really, where government has been most successful in having more affordable housing is in the reduction of regulations. You saw this across California. You saw this in Oregon. You saw this in New York. You see this in a number of places that it's like when it finally gets too expensive, all of those wish list dream items, they start pulling back on and realizing, oh, well, maybe if we had less government, then prices would come down. But consider what the research actually shows. Consider what the data actually suggests about that. What the data suggests is that when you get government out of the way, things become more affordable, less expensive. When government gets in the way and starts building houses, or say, hey, how about building their own grocery stores? Then things get more expensive. It's amazing how this works. Because the government itself does not actually create value. It simply moves value from one tax base into another tax base. It simply redistributes value. It's not a creator of value. It regulates value and it shifts value. That's all it does. It does not create value by itself. That's not the role of government. But yet, over and over again, we see politicians raving or railing about wanting to solve a problem that is not solvable simply by the government. That is just not going to be one of the things that they can do. Right now, California has a proposal to mandate low friction tires. Okay? Now, consider what they're actually trying to do here. California is trying to tell you what tires you have to buy. Now, I'm sure a quick AI search would tell you, and I haven't done this search. You can do this for me if you like, and text it into me at 775-5559 is what percentage of the tire market is California. And why do I bring this up? I bring this up because California is trying right now to regulate and tell you that you have to buy this specific type of tire. That is more expensive and pass whatever friction test it passes. Okay, whatever friction test or regulation they put on it, but it makes the tire more expensive. And there are some tires apparently that are, you know, more friction or more fuel efficient than other tires, but they want you to use these fuel efficient tires. Well, what happens when California now starts mandating that they have to use all these tires? And there's like a regulation that takes effect, I think in like 2029, and then another one a couple of years later after that. And even their math, okay, if their math is accurate, it makes a good point. It says, hey, if you spend a few dollars more for your tires, then you'll save all this money in your gas. But what California wants to do is actually mandate that you buy those tires so that you save gas. Well, what if you don't want those tires? What if you happen to be driving more on gravel and that tire doesn't work so well on gravel? Well, then now you risk something else. Wouldn't you rather, as a consumer, have that choice? And this matters because we know that what California does, other states soon follow suit. But then what happens? Now, if you end up having a tire company and they're trying to sell to the markets of California, imagine Minnesota, it's the Northern California, adopted the same exact thing. Now, all of a sudden, your choices go down. And if I would like the ability that if I want to save some money on some tires because it's more fuel efficient, I want the ability to do that. Maybe market a tire to me that says, hey, it's only $5 more and you're going to save $40 over the course of the year if you drive 10,000 miles a year. Okay. Texter writes in, I love this. I love this text, by the way. Keep it up, Texter. I wonder what lobby paid for the tire mandate. Amen. Amen. That's an insightful text because that's exactly how you have these things. You have a lobby that they say, I mean, maybe it comes from a tire company, and the tire company is like, I can't really mandate the tires. But you know, if we took the green angle on this and the fuel efficiency angle, I bet we can mandate, we can get somebody to sponsor a bill for us that looks at it from this angle. You're exactly right. I love that text. 775-5559. Caller, you're on the air.
1: So Ryan actually did a segment on this, I think it was last week or so.
0: Oh, really?
1: And yeah, and what we've come to find out is the fuel savings is only going to be like a 1% to 5%. And the price of the tire is more likely going to be about the same price of the current tires. However, the life of the tire is going to be about half.
0: Yeah, why would I buy that tire?
1: Well, and the point that Ryan was also making was, well, if California mandates it and the manufacturers can have to make the tires for California, well, they're not going to just make tires that are for California. They're going to make them for California for the rest of the United States.
0: Yep. Yep. I was
1: because
0: getting
1: they
0: there.
1: They don't want to have additional SKUs. There's no point in that.
0: Absolutely. So, absolutely.
1: And, you know, the one thing that we can look at, and if people are saying, oh, that's not going to happen, well, look at the DEF systems that they put in diesel vehicles. That all started in California.
0: Absolutely.
1: So,
0: it, you know, and it's easy to, I'm glad to know that Ryan did a story on this last week. I just saw it today. But it's easy to look at it and say, oh, that's just a silly California thing. But you look at the history of it, and all of those little things end up adding up because it's a huge state with a big economy, and it affects the rest of the country.
1: Yeah, look at all the silly little things that California did, and it's now been stretched out across the United States.
0: Absolutely. Hey, thanks for the call, and I'm glad to know that he did a story on it. 775-5559. Caller, you're on the air.
2: Is that me?
0: That's you, man. Go ahead.
2: They're also making tires out of vegetable oil instead of crude oil. I wonder if that isn't the energy efficient tires.
0: I don't know. I've never heard of that. That sounds really interesting.
2: You should look it up. Yeah, they're making some tires out of vegetable oil instead of using the crude oil.
0: I'm doing it right now.
2: And then supposedly, when they recycle tires, they can get that crude oil back out of them, and I don't understand how that works either.
0: You can actually do that somewhat with plastic. That if you heat up plastic, there's a certain type of plastic, that if you heat up plastic, you know, free of oxygen, that it'll actually melt out, and then it creates a fuel that you can burn in your engine. Look that up, too. That's fascinating to me.
2: Well, it's all kind of fascinating, but as to what they call fuel-efficient tires, I don't know if that's the vegetable oil tires, whether it's soybean or corn oil or what oil they use.
0: Yeah, interesting. Hey, thanks for the call, 775-5559. This is, like I said, this is one of those stories that it's real easy to ignore until you realize that those things, that the way that California goes, other liberal states go, so the rest of the United States goes. And then eventually you just lose your choices and things get a little worse, meaning tires don't last as long and you're paying more for it. And then you're stuck at the end of the year. You're stuck at the end of the month. You're like, what in the heck? Things, they're not making things in the way they used to. That's right. They're not making things the way they used to. They used to make tires. I mean, thinking if you're in 10 years from now and you're thinking, geez, I wish they had tires that they that just worked. Remember when they did away with the incandescent bulb and you have to go, everybody has to go to these compact fluorescent bulbs? Just give me the choice. Give me the choice of what I want, of what I want to use. 775-5559. Texter writes in and says, I bought a Chinese e-bike. It came with nylon tires. That blew my mind. Another texter writes in and says, what about California is warmer than our area, so their tires are going to mandate, going to hold up the tires that they mandate. Are they going to hold up in the cold? Yeah, good point. Or, hey, you know what? Not every tire is made equal, like in slippery, slushy conditions. How much slippery, slushy conditions does California have that North Dakota doesn't have? 775-5559, Texas writes in and says, they've been making tires out of soybeans for 30-plus years. I didn't know that. Like, I only ever thought that tires were made out of rubber. Like, I can't be the only fella living underneath a rock that really just thought that tires were made out of rubber. Surely I'm not the only guy, right? 775-5559. Texter writes in and says, are you saying California shouldn't have the right to regulate the tires sold within the state? That's a really good point. And I love that kind of question because it really starts making you wonder, is okay, what one state does, should a state have the right to do it? Yes, I actually believe that a state should have a right to regulate those kind of things. But I think there's a limit to that on the when it restricts the choices across the country. I think that ends up having a detrimental impact across the entire country. And then I would think that there's got to be a court precedent somewhere. I don't know this body of law, but it seems to me that if you make a regulation in one state that impacts the economy of another state, that should not be a constitutional law that state is able to pass. 775-5559. Caller, go ahead. You're on the air.
1: Oh, boy, we're going to go down this rabbit hole. So California, yes, they can regulate what they want. However, anybody that's going to go visit California or anybody that has, you know, when you go into the state on an interstate road or some other roads in there, they have checkpoints going into their state.
0: Mm-hmm.
1: And if you don't have the tires that are required by their state, they'll turn you around. I could 100% see that happening because they already started talking about of the moving to fully electric vehicles by, what was it, 2050?
0: Yeah.
1: So, yeah, I don't know. And as far as your question about the slushiness that California gets, they do have a lot of mountains. I've gone through Truckee Pass when it's been a blizzard out there, and their blizzards are worse than ours.
0: Really?
1: They get feet of snow at times.
0: You see, and this is something I don't know. I've been to San Francisco one time on a job that I was doing out there for a week.
1: Yep.
0: And we went around to the farms. But I just, and I think a lot of people are in the same boat that we just don't know. The only thing we really think about in California or the giant cities
1: is LA.
0: Is, yeah, you think about the cities, you think about maybe the, you know, Napa Valley, you know, in the coastal areas or the desert kind of areas. You don't think about the mountains. You don't think of,
1: Redwood Forest.
0: Yeah, you don't really think about those areas that much.
1: Yep. You got Donner Pass. You got the Redwood Forest. Northern California is very, very mountainous. And Southern California is basically a beach.
0: Yeah. That's interesting. Thanks for the call. 775-5559. More to come right after this.
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13: Here's your Newstalk 1310 KNOX forecast. 58 tonight, under clear skies, east winds, 5 to 10 miles an hour. Chance for...
0: So California is at it again. They want to mandate what kind of tires can actually, that their citizens can drive on. And, okay, how's that going to impact the rest of the country? So the question at hand is, and I this actually comes from one of the texters, is, come on, I'm waiting for my mouse to stop jumping around. Okay, texter writes in, older text, says, are you saying California shouldn't have the right to regulate the tires sold within the state? I love this kind of question because it really starts calling to mind states' rights and how a state's rights can impact the rights of another state. I mean, because you think about interstate commerce and you think about, okay, well, you know, that's the territory of the federal government. But you think about, okay, that's private commerce. But you think about national or even international companies selling a product into your state. I believe that California absolutely has a right to regulate what happens and goes on in their state. So as long as it doesn't interfere with the economy of other states. And the choices of the other states. That would be my take and my position on that. Now, arguably, you would say, well, you know, California is not trying to project what we'll just pick on Montana, what a Montana manufacturer is doing. But if a Montana manufacturer of tires, I don't know where Goodyear or, you know, or one of those is actually located, but we'll just say a tire manufacturer. If they're selling, if 20% of their market or 30, 40% of their market is in California, that's going to dictate what happens to their other market. Now, you would say that's a free market. That's a free economy. And California is able to do that. I would point to something called the Dormant Commerce Clause, that states cannot pass laws that explicitly favor in-state economic interests over out-of-state competitors. And this also has to do with undue burdens, that even if a law is neutral on its face, courts can strike it down because the local benefits are clearly outweighed by the excessive burden it imposes on interstate trade. Interstate trade meaning economies of other states. And so I see the balance there, but I absolutely see this being challenged in the courts and can be a burden to other states. 775-5559. Texter writes in and says, there's a difference in slush and minus 20 below. Well, yeah, that's true. Texter writes in and says, so whatever California does has to be approved by the other 49 states. That's an interesting take. No, I'm not actually saying that. And I don't know if there should be some kind of, like, you would call it like a lemon test or some other kind of test, but it's some kind of other interstate commerce test, that if your regulation impacts greater than X percent of a market, then that regulation is an undue burden, can create an undue burden upon other states. And I think that's the court test, the legal test that something like that should have to pass. That imagine if California took up 80% of a market and then suddenly... You know, then suddenly they made a rule on this, on something, and then it dictates what happens in all the other states because that's what the suppliers, that's what the vendors have to adjust to. I think there should be some kind of legal test on that. 775-5559. Caller, you're on the air.
14: Hey, Aaron. So the only thing about your argument is and I don't have a clue if it's true or not. Are they manufacturing the tires there in California or somewhere else?
0: I think it's open to any manufacturer that meets their regulatory criteria. So I don't think it's just tires manufactured in California, not the way that I understand the topic.
14: Well, I mean, they're not getting preferred, whatever you want to call it. They're not if they don't have a big Goodyear tire company producing all the tires there, then your argument might not hold water.
0: Sure,
14: they're not affecting other people, but so, we'll see. Maybe there is a company that's getting a little money under the table to manufacture them tires.
0: Yeah, well, I mean, now you could take a different tack on it, and you say, hey, that actually sounds like a market opportunity to get into tire manufacturing that offers greater fuel economy.
14: Right.
0: I mean, I suppose you could take that tack on it too.
14: Is that the whole thing? Fuel economy? Is that
0: yes.
14: why they're changing these tires? Or
0: yeah, that's the whole thing. That's the whole thing is fuel economy.
14: Oh, yeah. So it's a green deal.
0: It's a whole green new deal thing, I guess.
14: All right.
0: Hey, thanks for the call. Hey, Texter, I appreciate it. You did a little bit of research for me to find out exactly how big that market is. It says a reasonable estimate would be around 10 to 12% of the U.S. tire demand based on California's very large vehicle population and mileage. California has roughly 13 to 14% of the U.S. population. But its share of vehicle registrations and tire consumptions can differ somewhat. So 10 to 12% of the tire market is in California. But, okay, California goes one way. Minnesota goes another way. Seattle, Washington, and then the whole floodgates change. And that's sad. That's sad to me. I hate it when I see unnecessary regulations that restrict people's choices. 775-5559. I am Aaron McWilliams. Newscast coming up right now.
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15: We'll see a high in the low 80s today. Your KNOX five-day forecast follows the news. Good afternoon. Here are your latest stories. A special legislative session gets underway today at the state capitol, running through Friday, the second special session this year and the first time in state history to have happened in the same year. Republican State Senator Scott Meyer of Grand Forks will attend day one remotely and the rest in person. He's working on the funding pause for construction of the military museum at the North Dakota Heritage Center in Bismarck, weighing a $35 million state line of credit toward the $78 million project. $20 million has already been spent. President Donald Trump has approved Governor Kelly Armstrong's request for a disaster declaration for June's severe storms in North Dakota. The declaration grants $3.4 million in FEMA aid for homeowners after storms, hail, and tornadoes June 7th and 8th caused an estimated $4.6 million in damage statewide. Minnesota voters will decide this fall whether to boost school payments from the state's permanent school fund, raising the distribution rate from about 2.5% to 4.5%. Supporters say that would have meant about $33 more per student last year. It's on the November 3rd ballot. And the University of North Dakota holding its annual hockey equipment sale tomorrow from 9 to 1 in the Ralph Engelstead Arena lobby with new and used gear available for cash, check, or card. 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I'm Jennifer Leverenz, KNOX News.
0: Thank you, Jennifer. Our next update from the KNOX Newsroom will be at 6:02 tomorrow morning with Brian Michaels. 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

All right, currently 79 degrees outside the studio, as it is time now for the KNOX Eld Infoot 5-day forecast. Today, we've got some clouds, we got some sun, and we got a high of 82 degrees. Light and variable winds. Tonight, fair skies, a low of 59 degrees, east winds to 10. On Thursday, there's an afternoon storm with a high of 87 degrees. Friday, mostly sunny with a warm high of 89 degrees. Saturday and Sunday, isolated storms, highs 85 to 90. On Labor Day, there's a few storms, high 75 to 80 degrees. There's a damp end to the summer. 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

0: All right, so a texter wrote me a report. We'll see if we can make our way through it. 775-5559. It says, okay, so they put a regulation on green tires that get more fuel economy. At what cost? What is the gain in fuel economy? 2%, 3%? How much extra do the tires cost? Which I really don't know. The green label tires cost more than regular label tire. You will get more, and you will get more miles out of these special compounded tires that are supposed to be more fuel efficient. So all it is packaged and saying we get better fuel economy. But you're going to pay more money out of your pocket to attain these same miles going down the road, save gas, save money on tires. The only person that wins are the tire manufacturers. And there you go with California regulations. 775-5559. Caller, you're on the air.
1: Yes, Aaron. In response, well, kind of a response to the question that was brought up earlier in the form of a text, someone was asking if California has the right to regulate the products in their state. I think it comes down to this. Does California have the right to inflict a financial penalty on its citizens via fraud? Because if these tires really don't save you anything and, in fact, end up costing you more, isn't that, in effect, fraud? You really aren't saving anything, especially if the tires don't last as long, especially if there are increased costs associated with manufacturing or all of the other things with them, or increased energy costs. We may not be saving the environment, the world. We may not be saving gasoline or energy. We may not be saving fuel at all. It may actually make things worse. So if they're going to force people to do something, force them to buy a product via an act of fraud, should that be allowed?
0: You know, it also makes me think of planned obsolescence. I mean, imagine, I mean, because the people of whoever voted for this or whoever is putting this regulation in place, they're looking at some reports. They're looking at things. And they can't be dumb to the fact that these things don't last as long. They can't be dumb to that. Then that also means planned obsolescence. They're regulating obsolescence then. They're saying, and I mean, I suppose you could even make an economic claim on it, especially if you have a tire industry in your state. If your state manufactures the tires that's being sold, you can say, hey, you know what? We can grow the jobs in this industry if we force people to buy this kind of tire that doesn't last as long. That would be planned obsolescence. 775-5559. Caller, you're on the air.
2: I got an answer for the fraud deal, too. There, you know what's going to happen. Remember Obama phone where you get a free phone?
0: I do remember that plan, yeah.
2: Poor. So I guarantee they're going to subsidize the poor at a certain rate, whatever they consider poor. If they, you can't afford these tires, we'll give you some money to... you know, taxpayer money to buy tires for the poor.
0: Tires for the poor. Yeah.
2: Yep. You watch.
0: Yeah. You know, I think that's probably a good point is, okay, they're going to make a regulation that makes them feel good and satisfy some special interest group that's going to, in the end, cost the consumer more money. As one texter says at 775-5559, and then say, but now people can't afford the tires. Tires for the poor. Do you see? But that's, I mean, you're watching the growth of government. That is the visualization. That is you just getting, you know, getting rolled over. You know, that's just you being a tire tread there. You're watching the growth of government in real time. I mean, it's a very clear, very easy thing to see. We see this in childcare. Hey, we're going to give you, I mean, in this case, this is a regulation driving an industry. And then as the last caller insinuated, are there going to now be programs for tires for the poor? Well, in the other case, the government incentivizes one thing to help something. Everybody adjust to it. I'm talking about child care here again. The government sent over millions of dollars for daycare things. People adjusted to it, expected it to be there. Now suddenly it's not there. And then all of a sudden, oh my gosh, we need more money. People don't have it, have what they thought they needed. 775-5559. Texter writes in and says 30% of current replacement tires already have low resistance technology. Okay, so what you're saying is 70% of replacement tires don't have low resistance technology. Okay, now, I don't know anything about this. Okay, clearly. But what makes a tire low resistance? Like, I don't know. That doesn't make any sense to me. Like, I'm a simple guy when I think about this. I mean, I kind of need somebody to call in and explain what is the difference between a low resistance and a high resistance tire. I mean, my immediate thought is I want a tire that is high resistant so I have better traction. If you tell me my tire doesn't have very good resistance, I'm suddenly thinking about how much time it takes me to brake. I don't know that that's what it actually means, but that's what goes on in my head. If you try to sell me a tire that's low resistance technology, I'm going to think, hey, I've got some ball tires in the back that are the same thing. Those are really low resistance. I mean, I can't grip anything. It resists nothing, I promise. And so when you tell me low resistance technology, that's the only thing that flies through my head. 775-5559. More to come after the break.
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4: Markets across the board did not turn out pretty. There's a lot of red happening. You're listening to the American Ag Network. Good afternoon. I'm Susan Littlefield. As we take a look at the markets from day number two of the Farm Progress Show, corn fought back to positive midday, but then softened by the close. USDA grain crushing U.S. corn used for ethanol in July was 474.7 million bushels, up a little more than 10 million bushels from the previous month, but 9 million below the record set in 24. In order to reach the USDA target, August corn usage needs to be 483 million bushels, which would be 5% higher than what we saw last year. Beans had an inside day. Indonesian palm oil production for 26 is estimated at 58.5 million metric tons, but the country's Palm Oil Producer Association says 2027 production may be reduced by as much as 3%. That on strong El Nino conditions. India's veg oil imports in August were up 4% to 1.54 million metric tons. Now, looking at the disruption in the Black Sea, limited some of the shipping. Ukraine and Russia are the main suppliers, by the way, of sunflower oil to India. Wheat bounced around. They settled to the mix as the German ag minister expects this year's grain production to be more than 7% lower than last year due to some high heat stress and drought. Expected at 37.4 million metric tons, Russian strikes damaged infrastructure at Ukraine's Odessa port overnight. And Russian officials again publicly ruled out reviving the Black Sea export deal. Taking a look at the livestock side, cattle market had another weak day after USDA Secretary Rollins said Tyson would only sell their recently closed beef processing plants to American companies. Tyson disputed that claim by saying that they would sell by any other domestic or foreign buyer as well. Another light round of cash trade did show up in the north yesterday. This is the American Ag Network.
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4: December corn did settle 2.5 lower, 543.5. The March at 558.25 down 2. November beans, 1310.25 down 7.5. And January, 1325 down 7.75. Soybean meal, October, 342.90. That down 280. Oil, October, 7064 down 181. Chicago wheat, December, 774. 8.5 lower. Kansas City, December, 843.25 down 11. But Minneapolis, December, did settle 3 to the plus at 780. Looking at October live cattle finishing out 210.17 down 190. December 212.02 down 135. September feeders at 318.97 down 137. October 314.37 down 102. October lean hogs 83.77 up 12. And December 74.32 up 32. Class 3 milk September down to 16.32. 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

0: road again.
1: Good afternoon. This is Aaron McWilliams. We're wrapping up the third hour of the show. We're talking about tires. Because California wants to regulate them. How's that going to impact you? 775-5559. Caller, you're on the air.
2: Fighting Sioux forever.
1: All right. You're always fighting for something. What do you got?
2: Well, the guy was talking about poor people, lobbyists, giving them money. I don't know if poor people have lobbyists to speak of. You know, remember K Street? There was 20 years. Well, you were probably a little boy. Young man, 20 years old. And that guy, he wore the hat, and he was the king of K Street, and he was shaking down Indian casinos in Louisiana.
1: What are you talking about?
2: Well, I guess I'm talking about lobbying.
1: Okay. All right, we can talk about lobbying. No, we were talking about lobbying from the, the tire industries lobbying, you know, or the green industries lobbying. So, okay, so you're trying to make a connection between, I'm just trying to follow you. I'm probably slower than most people, we know that. So we're doing lobbying. All right, go ahead. We're on lobbying. Go ahead.
2: Do you remember that guy? He got in big trouble for lobbying. K Street.
1: Nope, not a bit.
2: And they said it was going to be the end of the Republican Party. But you know, politics is that. What have you done, me? You know, yesterday's story is yesterday's story, and it's gone. And we forget things really quick.
1: Well, that we agree on, my friend. You and I agree on that. We do have a very short term memory. Kind of as a species, as a whole, we really have a short-term memory.
2: Well, there are things we hang on to about the opposition. You know, Reagan did this or Obama did this. You know, there's the talking points a lot of times we hang on to just to make our point. But do poor people have lobbyists on K Street? Do they? I mean, you can maybe say some they're Democrats are lobbying for free stuff for poor people, but... Do they have lobbyists? I mean, farmers
1: absolutely.
2: Got lobbyists. A farmer will pay
1: well,
2: money.
1: It doesn't come. I appreciate the call. It doesn't come in the form of, hey, I'm lobbying to get poor people free stuff. Okay, but if you're a cell phone manufacturer, you think, hey, you know what? I want to get more cell phones in the hands of people to sell more product, and people have a hard time applying for jobs, so. We should, you know, and so then you end up having a lobbyist group that lobbies Congress to provide cell phones so that people can actually have jobs. And so ostensibly it's for the poor people, but then it actually ends up just being for the company that hired the lobbyist. That's how that works. 775-5559. Texter writes and it says, tires, it says, they're made of a harder rubber compound. They can't get any friction on snow and ice with them. Well, that sounds terrible. That sounds absolutely terrible. Another texter writes in and says, most of the tires made in this country are made in red states. Isn't this a win-win? No. No, I don't see that as a win-win. I see anything that restricts a consumer's choice as a losing proposition. Anything. I mean, actually, almost anything. You know, if the city of Grand Forks mandated everybody had hardwood floors because they don't like the compounds that go into carpets, I think that would be wrong because I like carpet in my living room. I like hardwood floors in other places, but I like carpet in my living room. And so you try to regulate that. I mean, what exactly would be the difference if you were to say, hey, we want to reduce greenhouse emissions. And if we reduce and we say nobody can have carpet in their houses and the restriction of that industry in their house, the restriction of that industry, if they don't meet the standards in your house, then no new construction can be built with this type of carpet. Okay. How does that make you feel? What if it's your favorite type of carpet? What if you like that carpet? What if you happen to have a whole bunch of the carpet? What if you're a carpet manufacturer and it's your top-selling product? Now, all of a sudden, I mean, because think about it. What if you're a tire what if you have a tire store? If you have a tire store and they restrict the amount of product you can carry in your store, that didn't help your business. There's no helping your business there. Business doesn't, nobody is helped when your choices or artificially restricted. Nobody is helped there. 775-5559. That's how to join the topic. You got about 3 minutes left, yeah, to do so. But it's just this overall attitude of government that they see a problem and some Democrat, some liberal has some idea, talked to them by some lobbyist and says, hey, you know what? I think we can do something about this problem. I'm going to get elected to do something, and I'm going to come with solutions. Yeah, because I'm going to prioritize the environment, and I'm going to fight for the environment, and oh my gosh, it's going to be amazing. And they don't actually realize that, hey, by the way, people are actually going to get hurt by it. And it's not actually going to end up in the same way that you think it will. Simply because your priorities got pushed through Congress or whatever state legislature it got pushed through. It didn't actually help anybody. And this kind of thing happens all the time. All the time. Because you end up having too much government in too many places trying to solve fictitious problems. Because you end up having industries that end up pushing one thing or another. And because these lobbyists and because lawmakers allow themselves to be lobbied in such a way, we continue to have the same problems and the same system that we've had for years and for generations. Until you actually have lawmakers able to stand up to these lobbyists and see through what the actual motivations are on some of these things, until they're able to stand up, we're going to continue to have the same stupid problems with the same stupid failed solutions as proposed before. Kind of back to the same housing crisis. You know, the Democrats will shake a stick and, well, oh my gosh, they're fighting for Kratom. They should be fill in whatever priority they've got. Child care. They should be fighting for affordable housing. Oh, okay. So what's your solution? And they might actually think, well, we need to actually build it, but maybe they don't actually know, or they're too nervous to tell you what they actually think because they know it's balderdash. Maybe that's the real secret behind it. And I hate seeing these kind of stories that end up at the same place over and over and over again. I am Aaron McWilliams. Y'all have a great rest of the week.

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1: So Dolly will be honored with her logo and her name, it's that butterfly, in orange by the Tennessee Volunteers, her home state. And Tennessee Volunteers, pretty good football team. Their head coach is Josh Heupel. And the tie-in to the Dakotas is he was born in Aberdeen, South Dakota. Played football, I think, at Oklahoma. He's a head coach now. So very nice. I'm looking at her logo right now. It is her logo, Dolly, with her signature and that butterfly. Cities. Grab your clubs and join us for one of the best tournaments of the season. 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And the UND Fighting Hawks take on the St. Thomas Tommies at 3:30. 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
7: Lows dip down to about 58 tonight under clear skies, easterly winds, 5 to 10 miles per hour. Chance for rain tomorrow. Daytime highs approaching 86. Sunshine mixed with clouds at times. From the Weatherology Weather Center, I'm meteorologist Paul Trombley on 104.3 Cities FM. Currently, it's 80 degrees.

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This song, well, it's breaking records. 20 weeks at number one. Ella Langley.

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1: I had to click on this story. It was skills almost everyone thinks they're good at, but until they meet someone who actually is really great at it. First would be fighting, especially for guys. Yeah. If there's some training involved, they're a much better fighter than you. If they wrestled in high school, they're a better fighter than you. Storytelling, true. Driving really fast and well. That's another thing. And anything that's played casually, like bowling, cornhole, darts, there's people that are so good at that. And another one that actors make it look easy and actresses, but it's not, is acting. It's hard to just act naturally. Really is. Try it someday. 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
1: 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In the middle of the week, we're here to take your calls and to smooth off the tattered, torn edges of your day and get you ready for a downhill slide into the weekend.